0: women, and blessed is the fruit of thy womb, Jesus.
1: Holy Mary, Mother of God, pray for us sinners, now and at the hour of our death. Amen.
0: Glory be to the Father, and to the Son, and to the Holy Spirit.
1: As it was in the beginning, is now, and ever shall be, world without end. Amen.
0: O my Jesus, forgive us our sins, save us from the fires of hell, bring all souls to heaven, especially those in most need of thy mercy. The fifth sorrowful mystery, the crucifixion and death of Jesus on the cross. Scripture tells us that Mary stood beneath the cross, that she heard the cry of agony, "Why have you forsaken me?" That she heard her beloved son commend her to the care of John, and him to her. In our own sufferings in life, let us not become bitter or locked in our own grief. Let us be open to others to share their grief as Mary did. Let's not run away. Let's not ask why, a question that no one can answer. Rather, let us ask the question, what must I do? Follow Jesus in fulfilling the will of God. Our Father, who art in heaven, hallowed be thy name. Thy kingdom come, thy will be done, on earth as it is in heaven.
1: Give us this day our daily bread, and forgive us our trespasses, as we forgive those who trespass against us. And lead us not into temptation, but deliver us from evil. Amen.
0: Hail Mary, full of grace, the Lord is with thee. Blessed art thou amongst women, and blessed is the fruit of thy womb, Jesus.
1: Holy Mary, Mother of God, pray for us sinners, now and at the hour of our death. Amen.
0: Hail Mary, full of grace, the Lord is with thee. Blessed art thou amongst women, and blessed is the fruit of thy womb, Jesus.
1: Holy Mary, Mother of God, pray for us sinners, now and at the hour of our death. Amen.
0: Hail Mary, full of grace, the Lord is with thee. Blessed art thou amongst women, and blessed is the fruit of thy womb, Jesus.
1: Holy Mary, Mother of God, pray for us sinners, now and at the hour of our death. Amen.
0: Hail Mary, full of grace, the Lord is with thee. Blessed art thou amongst women, and blessed is the fruit of thy womb, Jesus.
1: Holy Mary, Mother of God, pray for us sinners, now and at the hour of our death. Amen.
0: Hail Mary, full of grace, the Lord is with thee. Blessed art thou amongst women, and blessed is the fruit of thy womb, Jesus.
1: Holy Mary, Mother of God, pray for us sinners, now and at the hour of our death. Amen.
0: Hail Mary, full of grace, the Lord is with thee. Blessed art thou amongst women, and blessed is the fruit of thy womb, Jesus.
1: Holy Mary, Mother of God, pray for us sinners, now and at the hour of our death. Amen.
0: Hail Mary, full of grace, the Lord is with thee. Blessed art thou amongst women, and blessed is the fruit of thy womb, Jesus.
1: Holy Mary, Mother of God, pray for us sinners, now and at the hour of our death. Amen.
0: Hail Mary, full of grace, the Lord is with thee. Blessed art thou amongst women, and blessed is the fruit of thy womb, Jesus.
1: Holy Mary, Mother of God, pray for us sinners, now and at the hour of our death. Amen.
0: Hail Mary, full of grace, the Lord is with thee. Blessed art thou amongst women, and blessed is the fruit of thy womb, Jesus.
1: Holy Mary, Mother of God, pray for us sinners, now and at the hour of our death. Amen.
0: Hail Mary, full of grace, the Lord is with thee. Blessed art thou amongst women, and blessed is the fruit of thy womb, Jesus.
1: Holy Mary, Mother of God, pray for us sinners, now and at the hour of our death. Amen.
0: Glory be to the Father, and to the Son, and to the Holy Spirit.
1: As as it was in the beginning, is now, and ever shall be, world without end. Amen.
0: O my Jesus, forgive us our sins,
1: save us from the fires of hell, bring all souls to heaven, especially those in most need of thy mercy.
0: Hail, Holy Queen, Mother of Mercy, our life, our sweetness, and our hope. To thee do we cry, poor banished children of Eve. To thee do we send up our sighs, mourning and weeping in this valley of tears. Turn then, most gracious Advocate, thine eyes of mercy toward us, and after this our exile, show unto us the blessed fruit of thy womb, Jesus. O clement, O loving, O sweet Virgin Mary, pray for us, O Holy Mother of God,
1: that we may be made worthy of the promises of Christ.
0: Let us pray. O God, whose only begotten Son, by his life, death, and resurrection, has purchased for us the rewards of eternal life, grant, we beseech thee, that meditating on these mysteries of the Most Holy Rosary of the Blessed Virgin Mary, we may imitate what they contain and obtain what they promise, through the same Christ our Lord. May the divine assistance remain always with us, and may the souls of the faithful departed, through the mercy of God, rest in peace. Amen. May the Holy Virgin bless you with her loving child this day and forever. In the name of the...
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4: Catechism in a Year is produced and funded by Ascension and distributed on radio through a partnership with Spoke Street Media. 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You can follow along in any recent version of the catechism of the Catholic Church. A reading plan and all Catechism in a Year episodes can be found at ascensionpress.com/CIY or on the Ascension app. If you've been following along and you thought yesterday's reflection on baptism being only the beginning of our sacramental journey might be the end of our baptism conversation, you were wrong. We are really diving into the details in this section. Today, we're focusing on how God wills baptism for everyone.
0: Hi, my name is Father Mike Schmitz, and you're listening to the Catechism in a Year, where we encounter God's plan of sheer goodness for us, revealed in Scripture and passed down through the tradition of the Catholic faith. The Catechism in a Year is provided by Ascension, who produced and funded this program. In 365 days, we'll read through the Catechism of the Catholic Church, discovering our identity in God's family as we journey together toward our heavenly home. This is day 170. You guys, we're chipping away. We're reading paragraphs 1246 through 1252. We're talking about who can receive baptism. And we're talking about two groups of people. One is baptism of adults. The other is baptism of infants. And so this is going to be kind of recognized. Actually, the church is really clear that one paragraph, 1246, is only one sentence long. And I'm going to give it away right now. In answer to the question, who can receive baptism? The answer the church gives in paragraph 1246, every person not yet baptized, and only such a person is able to be baptized. Right? So who can receive baptism? Someone unbaptized. There it is. That is the really brief answer. But in that, we have kind of two groups. One is adults. The other is infants. We're going to talk about both of those groups because one group, the adults, right? There's a catechumenate, a formation of adults as they receive that gift of faith and receive that gift of baptism. And the other is baptism of infants, which goes back to the very beginnings of the church. We're going to talk about both of those things today. Before we do that, let us launch into the Father's heart by just calling upon our Lord Jesus and asking for the Holy Spirit to guide us today. Father in heaven, we praise you. We give you glory and we thank you. Thank you for the gift of baptism. If we have received baptism, we just praise you because this gift has come to us, a purely gratuitous gift, a purely gracious gift, a grace-filled gift, an undeserved gift, an unearned gift, a gift that comes from your heart. We thank you. And for all of us who are listening who have not been baptized, we ask that you please lead us step by step closer and closer to this incredible gift that you have in store. You want everyone on this planet, everyone who has ever lived, is living, or will live, you want them to be brought into your family. And so we ask you, please, Lord God, for all those who are listening, joining us today, walking with us, we ask that you, please, who are not baptized, we ask that you lead them by the power of your love and your truth to the fountain of baptism, so they can also become sons and daughters of you, our Heavenly Father. We make this prayer in the mighty name of Jesus Christ, our Lord. Amen. In the name of the Father, and of the Son, and of the Holy Spirit. Amen. It's day 170. We're reading paragraphs 1246 to 1252. Who can receive baptism? Every person not yet baptized, and only such a person is able to be baptized. The baptism of adults. Since the beginning of the church, adult baptism is the common practice where the proclamation of the gospel is still new. The catechumenate, preparation for baptism, therefore occupies an important place. This initiation into Christian faith and life should dispose the catechumen to receive the gift of God in baptism, confirmation, and the Eucharist. The catechumenate, or formation of catechumens, aims at bringing their conversion and faith to maturity in response to the divine initiative and in union with an ecclesial community. The catechumenate is to be a formation in the whole Christian life, during which the disciples will be joined to Christ their teacher. the catechumens should be properly initiated into the mystery of salvation and the practice of the evangelical virtues, and they should be introduced into the life of faith, liturgy, and charity of the people of God by successive sacred rites. Catechumens are already joined to the church. They are already of the household of Christ and are quite frequently already living a life of faith, hope, and charity. With love and solicitude, Mother Church already embraces them as her own. The baptism of infants. Born with a fallen human nature and tainted by original sin, children also have need of the new birth in baptism to be freed from the power of darkness and brought into the realm of the freedom of the children of God, to which all men are called. The sheer gratuitousness of the grace of salvation is particularly manifest in infant baptism. The church and the parents would deny a child the priceless grace of becoming a child of God were they not to confer baptism shortly after birth. Christian parents will recognize that this practice also accords with their role as nurturers of the life that God has entrusted to them. The practice of infant baptism is an immemorial tradition of the church. There is explicit testimony to this practice from the second century on, and it is quite possible that, from the beginning of the apostolic preaching, when whole households received baptism, infants may also have been baptized. Okay, there we have it. Day 170, paragraphs 1246 to 1252. Who can be baptized? Every person not baptized. So this is God's gratuitous grace, right? This is God's free grace. And this is one of the things that we have to keep in mind, because we're going to talk about some more things like faith and baptism. What if someone hasn't been baptized? We're talking about all of those because in a day or two, we're also going to be emphasizing the necessity of baptism. So who can be baptized is a really important question to ask and to answer. Why? Because baptism is for everyone. Everyone. God's grace of salvation, his grace of redemption, it's not exclusive. It's meant to be inclusive, right? Then this is so important for us because here is God who reveals that he wants all men to be saved. So even those who do not know of Jesus Christ, God wants them to know of him. And so this is really important. It's imperative on us to be able to say, okay, if that's the case, and not all human beings do know about God and had access to baptism, then what can I do? What is God calling me to do? If I've been baptized, what is God calling me to do to spread that word and to bring that incredible free gift of new life, of being brought into the people of God, being a temple of the Holy Spirit, being adopted by the Father as his sons and daughters? What am I doing to bring that to the world? So keep that in mind. Every person not yet baptized can receive baptism, and God wants them to. A couple things. 1247 to 1249, baptism of adults. Because since the beginning of the church, where the gospel is proclaimed new, where Christianity has not yet made inroads in the culture, adult baptism is the common practice, right? That makes sense because we have a lot of people who were raised not Christian. You have a lot of people who were raised without hearing the good news of Jesus Christ. Therefore, adult baptism is the common practice. So from the very beginning, well, you have adults who are hearing the word of God. You have adults who are hearing the good news of Jesus Christ. And so adults are the ones who primarily are being baptized. Makes sense. Because of that, there is that catechumenate, right? Or the formation, the preparation, the proclamation of the word of God, and that response of faith that is elicited during that time of the catechumenate, or that time of formation of the catechumens. I think this is, I'm going to use the word remarkable again. Dang it, I didn't mean to do that. But here it goes. It's remarkable because paragraph 1248 states that the catechumenate is to be a formation in the whole Christian life. Now, a lot of us who have been baptized as children, we had that post-catechumenate, right? That post-baptismal catechumenate. And that what that's meant to be, though, is a formation in the whole Christian life. We can ask ourselves the question, not to lay blame at anyone's feet, but to ask ourselves the question, have I received a formation in the whole Christian life? And again, this is not to lay blame at anyone. Oh, I can't believe it. My parents didn't do this. My parish didn't do this. My youth minister didn't do this. That's not the point. The point is to ask myself the question, have I had that formation in the whole Christian life? If I haven't, well, then that means that God wants me to have that formation. Even if this is after baptism, God wants me to have that formation, but not just intellectual formation, not merely, you might say, like, you know, prayer or spiritual formation. He wants us to have that whole formation in the whole Christian life. And so I ask that question, and we can ask that question of ourselves. Again, as I said, the third time or fourth time, not to lay blame at anyone's feet, but to kind of give ourselves a self-assessment and say, okay, what more does God want for me? Well, he wants me to just continue to be formed. That's it. Very simple. During which, he goes on to say, during which the disciples will be joined to Christ, their teacher. The catechumens should be properly initiated into the mystery of salvation. Do I know about the mystery of salvation? and the practice of the evangelical virtues? Have I been formed in growing in virtue? And they should be introduced into the life of faith, the liturgy, and charity of the people of God. And so that's a part of all of your life and my life. When it comes to formation, I am always such a huge fan of origin stories, right? When you watch movies, and not just origin stories, like here's how Batman became Batman. I love that. That's awesome. Here's how Robin became Robin. These things are really cool. But even the training montage, you guys know what I'm talking about? When it comes to the Rocky movies, the Rocky movies are classic. They're known for the training montage. And the training montage is all what? It's here's the character Rocky or whoever the person is, right? And what they're going to do is they're training for the big thing, whatever that big event is. And so there's this training montage where the music's playing in the background and they're going through the whatever the movements are. They're out for a run. You know, like in the first Rocky movie, if you remember that Philadelphia sunrise and he gets up the crack of dawn, right, he drinks the eggs and he goes out running. And then by the end of this, he's racing through the streets, right? Because he has that strength now. He has the ability to race. It's the training montage that always just inspires me. And I'm not alone because if you've ever seen the movie Rocky IV, there are two training montages back to back, literally two different songs, two different training montages that are separated by, I think, 37 seconds worth of Adrian. His wife shows up in the middle of Russia and then they have a few words and then he starts training again. Anyways, people love the training montages. Paragraph 1248, I'm going somewhere with this. Paragraph 1248 talks about the catechumens to properly initiate into the mystery of salvation. So grow in that. Practice of the virtues, grow in that. Should be introduced into the life of faith, the liturgy, charity of the people of God, to grow in all those things. Basically, the catechumenate, if you were to take snapshots, is a training montage. Okay, so that was my analogy. I don't know. Maybe you like it, maybe you don't. But it's all about getting ready. It's all about letting myself be formed, letting myself be trained in the spiritual life. And that's the goal, right? If I've already been baptized, then I have a post-baptismal catechumenate. If you're not yet baptized, you have a pre-baptismal catechumenate. It's all that formation, that training. Now, paragraph 1250 to 1252 highlights the fact that we baptize infants and that why do we baptize infants? First, because we're fallen, right? By the virtue of the fact that we're born in God's image, but we also experience the original wound, right? Original sin. That also we're under the dominion of darkness. That we need to be baptized. We need God's grace. Secondly, God's goodness is such that the sheer gratuitousness of the grace of salvation is particularly revealed in infant baptism, right? Because an infant has done nothing to merit this grace. And so it's completely, I love that, the sheer gratuitousness of the grace of salvation. God pours out his love on even infants. And also, thirdly, the church and parents, if we were to deny an infant the grace of becoming a child of God, we would be denying an incredible, incredible gift. Now, keep this in mind, 1252 highlights that the practice of infant baptism is not new. It goes all the way back to, it's explicitly talked about in the second century in Christian writings. The new thing is not baptizing your child. The new thing is to be a Christian and to withhold baptism from your child. The old thing that goes all the way back to the second century and, as it says here in the very, very last line of 1252, it says, from the beginning of the apostolic preaching, when whole households received baptism, infants may also have been baptized. That's kind of the assumption, is that if there were any infants in that house, they were not precluded from baptism. But the entire household was baptized. So infant baptism is incredible and necessary. And it's a great, again, gratuitous gift of God's love. And so more on that tomorrow. But right now, we just get to praise the Lord for the fact that we get to go through this training, this either post-baptismal catechumenate, where we're formed in the whole Christian life, or if you're not yet baptized, pre-baptism catechumenate, where we get to just become more and more the people God has called us to be. Oh, what a gift. Part of that training, of course, is prayer. And part of that training is the reality that we're not alone, that we belong to each other, that we're part of the body of Christ. And as members of the body of Christ, we pray for each other. Therefore, you know what's coming. Please pray for me. I am praying for you, truly. My name is Father Mike. I cannot wait to see you tomorrow. God bless.
4: Day 170 of Catechism in a Year with Father Mike Schmitz. And now we'd like to share audio from a video called Grieving the Loss of a Baby Through Miscarriage with Jackie and Bobby from the Ascension Presents YouTube channel.
5: I were Jackie and Bobby Angel with Ascension Presents. And today we're talking about the pain of a miscarriage, of dealing with a miscarriage.
6: When I lost our first baby, who was 11 weeks old, we hadn't even told our children yet. And I had to go to the hospital because I was bleeding so much and thought I was going to die. So I was hemorrhaging and had to have a blood transfusion. And our kids are like, what's happening with mom? And so I just said to our older kids, so mommy had a baby in her tummy. And they were like, oh, I said, but the baby died. And so they were like, oh, you know, and I said, you now have a sibling in heaven who is praying for you. And it also helps to name your babies or your baby, because this is a real person. But we now our kids ask for the intercession of their siblings. And, you know, I always imagine, like, when I get to heaven, am I going to see a little baby or am I going to see like a grown man with a beard who looks like Bobby, you know, like, hey, mom, hugging me in heaven. So, but yeah, it's still emotional because it's your child. So, yeah.
5: Yeah. So this is real. This is real, Jackie and Bobby. So, and part of the grief too is sometimes we get back to work. Like, we try to just kind of focus. We plow ahead, and it's like, there's something to be said for that. But it's also like, am I avoiding the grief? Am I avoiding the pain? And to talk with your spouse. So again, whether you're internally processing or externally processing it, like, to communicate and talk, even when you don't want to, even just to reach out. Again, if you know someone who's going through it, just to offer a beer, offer a drink, and just sit with the person who's suffering. And, you know, Jackie really did not blame herself at all. I was amazed. She didn't beat herself up. She wasn't like she did something wrong to cause this miscarriage. I kind of, after the second miscarriage we had, I felt like an awful dad in the way of like, I was very concerned about the finances and how are we going to handle another kid and the logistics. And you kind of, I'm not even praying for the kid enough. And all of a sudden they're gone. And it just was like, everything that I thought was like, was taking priority was put into perspective. I'm like, I'm the worst dad in the world. For worrying about those things when God is, you know, God is so generous and God is taking care of that. And like the human life, like, you know, it's just a miracle to get out of the womb in the first place, let alone the next, you know, 18, 20, 30 years after that. So we believe that life begins at the moment of conception. And as Catholics, we believe that. We, you know, attest to the science behind that new life that's created at conception. And any life that is lost before their time, so to speak, is always a tragedy. And even in a miscarriage, in a situation where the child hasn't even been given the chance to be baptized, the Catechism even says in paragraph 1261 that we entrust our children who've died before baptism to the mercy of God. And so we know, again, whether this was, you know, a few weeks to full term and a tragedy happens, that human life was sacred, was important, and it's a heartbreaking situation.
6: We had a lot of friends who experienced miscarriages. And I think for me as a friend, I sometimes loss is uncomfortable and it's hard to know what to say in those moments. And then we ourselves have experienced multiple miscarriages. And so it's natural to grieve. It's okay to be sad. And maybe some of you watching, it's been years and maybe you haven't really dealt with that, that grief. And so know that your child, again, whether died at a few weeks or almost full term, we've had friends that it's been both. And, it's sad and it's sad, especially that hope of a child and knowing and, you know, thinking about the child's life is something to grieve. And so know that it's okay to have emotions. And part of the grieving process, it's good to share your story. You're not alone in this and don't let yourself be alone in this. Let your friends in, let your family in. And we know that every situation is different, that sometimes women, you don't even have the support of your own husband. And that's really difficult. And then sometimes husbands aren't even asked because husbands grieve too. And to ask, you know, for the husband, is he okay? So know that grief is dealt with in different ways. People process it differently, externally, internally, time frame wise, it's difficult, but make sure you share it with people. Don't just keep it inside because you aren't alone. And also it's so important to have support. And even if after the support of your friends and family, there's still something, you might need professional help with counseling, with a therapist to deal with that grief. So I think that's so important that you know you're not alone, and to know that it's not just the woman who grieves, but it can be the husband, it can be grandparents, it can be the children.
5: We know that life is a gift, and we know that this is a raw human process, and we need to support one another, moms, dads, the whole family.
6: And what's hard is, especially if you've gone through miscarriages and your doctors or nurses kind of minimize, or they're very cold. I'm so sorry if some of you have experienced that. I will say, we are with Solidarity HealthShare. And what was so beautiful is that when I was in the hospital for the miscarriage, they sent me a book actually called Hope After Loss, which is beautiful. And then also it also references miscarriagehurts.com. And then there were a couple other websites.
5: Yeah, from the Catholic side, there's catholicmiscarriagesupport.com as well as elizabethministry.com that offers some really good, it's kind of a good hub of all sorts of different prayers, different resources for moms, for dads, helpful scripture verses, helpful like saint stories, like saints who've experienced miscarriages, like Saint Zaley Martin, Gianna Mola, Catherine of Sweden, even the church. Like there's funeral rites. You can ask your parish priest to offer a funeral rite for the child, can help provide closure for us, you know, on this side of heaven.
6: And provide healing.
5: Yeah.
6: To process, because in this process of healing, naming your child, having a funeral rite, or even there are masses said for the those who have had miscarriage, especially during the month of October. I will say, so for the women, as a woman, I'm like, what is going on with me? You know, I've had four kids and now I'm having multiple miscarriages. Like, what is happening? So I'm, as an external processor, I'm like, why? And I will say, it's so such a blessing to be Catholic and to have resources like NAPRO, surgeons in our area, or even non-Catholic, like functional medicine, naturopaths who will actually find what's going on. And I just encourage you, if you've had a miscarriage, notice your mental health, pay attention to your physical health, because personally, my progesterone tanked and I felt horrible mentally. I was not myself. And then I also found out I have a thyroid issue. I've talked to multiple women who now have Hashimoto's, which is like a thyroid issue. But I'm so grateful that there are doctors out there who do that kind of blood work. They will do blood work to see your hormones, which a lot of doctors don't do a hormone panel. And I saw, oh my gosh, my progesterone's super low. I have a thyroid issue. And so for me, I mean, I've had other friends go out and not even realize like, oh, maybe this, because we've had so many friends with miscarriages, and it might be PCOS, it might be endometriosis, it might be polyps, it might be a thyroid thing. I mean, there's just so many. It might be low progesterone. I'm so grateful for all the doctors who are willing to kind of look at the underlying thing that's happening here. But I do want to say, don't blame yourself. Like, ladies, don't blame yourself. And then also for the husbands or the people who are in your lives to kind of make sure you're asking your friend, your wife, whoever it is, your sister or whatever, how they're doing, as well as the spouse, how they're doing, but also kind of notice, just again, because we want to make sure we're taken care of mentally and physically. And, a lot of women just go into depression. They can have postpartum with a miscarriage, and just may even have suicidal thoughts. So there's just a lot of stuff. Just pay attention to your emotions. And then I will say, we're so grateful for our friends who brought us meals, were so kind. And a lot of friends who've gone through this. And again, it's just who will sit down and just listen, you know, not always give advice and like, oh, you need to do this. Because that's kind of the worst when you're grieving. It's like, oh, you need to do this. You need to do this. You need to do this. Let someone grieve. Be there. It's okay to just even sit in silence with your friends. Like, how are you doing? And let them process their grief. Because that's part of healing, is allowing someone to go through stages, just having support and really feeling loved. So if you've gone through a miscarriage, just know you are not alone. And it's okay. It's part of the human experience to grieve. It's okay to feel, it's okay to be sad. It's okay to feel this cauldron of emotions, and know that's normal for the spouse to grieve. For again, if you are a spouse, you're the father, know that that's normal for you to grieve too. And it's going to be a roller coaster of emotions. And again, it's not going to just magically go away. So just know that you are loved. We are praying for you. We have gone through this. We know the sadness and the grief, and we love you. So,
5: yeah. And the test of faith to not just say, you know, we'll see our kids again in heaven, but to have the deep faith, like, Lord, help my unbelief that we will see our kids, all of our kids, in heaven.
6: Even if they're 33 years old and have a big old beard, or one of my kids can be like, Mom, you kept calling me a guy's name the whole time. And I'm like, I'm a girl. Yeah.
5: She'll have a beautiful beard.
6: No, she won't. Anyways.
5: We're with you all. Let's pray for each other. From all of us at Ascension Presents, God bless.
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9: Let us pray for our Archbishop Richard Henning. 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Let us pray. O God, the shepherd and ruler of all the faithful, look favorably upon thy servant Richard, whom thou hast willed to be the shepherd in charge of the Church of Boston. 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
13: Atheists claim theists are essentially no different than atheists because we reject gods too, such as Greek and Roman gods. But this is plain absurdity. What's our reason? First, it's an abuse of language. A theist believes in at least one god. An atheist doesn't believe in any god. They're mutually exclusive terms. To say a theist is an atheist to most gods is like saying a married man is a bachelor to most women. Second, it's bad reasoning. To say I'm an atheist because I reject some gods is like saying I'm an anarchist, one who rejects all forms of government, because I reject communism and fascism, some forms of government. But that's silly. So the claim that atheists and theists are no different doesn't hold water. I'm Carlo Broussard with the Ready Reason for Catholic Answers, Catholic.com.
14: Blessed Saint Raphael, Archangel, we beseech thee to help us in all our needs and trials of this life, as thou, through the power of God, didst restore sight and give guidance to young Tobit. We humbly seek thine aid and intercession that our souls may be healed, our bodies protected from all ills, and that through divine grace we may be made fit to dwell in the eternal glory of God in heaven. 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
16: Hello, beloved family. How are you? I pray that you're well. I'm terrific. And I am happy to be back with you live, breathing, and all is well. All is well as heaven. In heaven, God is on his throne. All is as awful as I don't want to say as awful as it can get on earth, because it can and will get more awful, awfuler. There's a story in the scriptures of the wheat and the tares. And it's a parable our Lord gave that the wheat, that's the false. No, the wheat is the true, and the tares, who are the false, who invade the wheat, must grow together until the harvest. And at the harvest, the angels will separate the wheat from the tares, the false from the true, or the true from the false. And the true will be ushered into heaven, and the false will be cast into hell. Whoever says, bishops, priests, anybody else, that hell is empty is utterly deceived and blind and ignorant of scripture, and are leading many, many astray. In Matthew chapter 13, our Lord speaks of the parable of the weeds among the wheat. And beginning in verse 24, he says, the kingdom of heaven may be compared to a man who sowed good seed in his field, good seed. But while men were sleeping, his enemy came and sowed weeds among the wheat and went away. So when the plants came up and bore grain, then the weeds appeared also. And the servants of the householder came and said to him, sir, did you not sow good seed in your field? How then has it weeds? He said to them, an enemy has done this. The servants said to him, then do you want us to go and gather them? But he said, no, lest in gathering the weeds you root up the wheat along with them. Let both grow together until the harvest, and that at the harvest time I will tell the reapers, gather the weeds first and bind them into bundles to be burned, but gather the wheat into my barn. Beloved, that is the story of our church today. God has planted good seed, but the enemy has come and sown weeds among the wheat, and will never cease to do that, to destroy the work and the people of God. Last year, toward the end of last year in November, a Dominican friar wrote for Voice on the Family, the title, The Wheat and the Cockle, which are the weeds, sermon on the 25th Sunday after Pentecost, and repeated our Lord's words, suffer both to grow until the harvest. So as things get worse in the world, and specifically in the church, because they're awful in the church, great, great disappointment in our new Vatican hierarchy and the new Holy Father, who's made some awful, devastating appointments of bishops who will lead the sheep astray without question, because they don't believe the faith. They may believe a lot of the faith, but in crucial matters, they do not. and they believe what is of the devil, not as of God, not of God. And so we are in the midst of a world that is growing evil, more so by the day. We all know about the awful school shooting of two children of the mass in the elementary school, with two children killed and 17 injured by someone who was, they think, demonic. Just awful what's going on today. It's only increasing. It's not going to get better. And the evil in the church that we were hoping could be reversed is also increasing by appointments that I believe are evil. And this Dominican friar says in the missal, it is always worth noticing the introductions with which a gospel begins. And this is the Gospel of Matthew in chapter 13. He says, often it will be Jesus said to his disciples. Sometimes it says, Jesus said to the Pharisees. But in this parable of the wheat and the tares, it says, Jesus said to the crowds. Who are the crowds? They're composed of people who like to listen to our Lord, but who have not given up their possessions and left their homes to follow him. That's not simply a great part of the world. That's a great part of what is labeled Christianity, and specifically Catholicism. People who listen, even like to listen to our Lord, but they have not given up their possessions and left their homes to follow him, including many of the prelates who are put into office today. They represent all those down the ages who will believe in Christ, but whose attention will be directed for the most part toward things of this world. This may help us to understand why our Lord tells this parable of the wheat and the cockle to the crowds, rather than to his disciples, or to even to the Pharisees. What is the meaning of the parable? It is a tale of two seeds. The first seed, as Christ says elsewhere, is the word of God. The word of God means the truth revealed by God, which was declared in part in ancient times by the prophets and patriarchs, and in the fullness of time was declared in full to the apostles by the Son of God. This is the good seed, which is preserved in the church, sown in the souls of our children by holy baptism, nourished by the careful teaching of parents and parish priests, and which bears fruit in the knowledge of God and a life lived according to his commands. If wheat sown in good soil and nourished by sun and rain bears fruit in due season, how much more does the word of God, sown in an obedient heart and nourished by teaching and good example, infallibly bear these fruit of eternal life? They bear these in whose soul good seed was sown. It bears the fruit of eternal life. The fixed laws of nature, which God has established, are at the service of the laws of supernature. But there's another seed, called in Latin and Greek by the strange sounding name of Cizania, and in English known as tares, T-A-R-E-S, darnel or cockle. The botanists tell us that this seed produces a crop that in the early stages of its growth looks like wheat, except to a well-trained eye. It only becomes obvious that it is not wheat later on, when it is well-grown and when its roots are thus now entangled with those of neighboring plants. The botanist also tells us that this crop is slightly poisonous. Beloved, can we not draw the parable of prelates who are put in office, priests, bishops, cardinals, popes, who are put in office and they look like the wheat? They look good to begin with. We get all excited. But in time, they show their true makeup and origin. What does cockle represent? Clearly, if the good seed is the word of God, this bad seed must be another kind of teaching, not just any other kind, such as arithmetic or geography, but a teaching that claims to tell us the meaning of life, but it tells us falsely. This teaching counterfeits the word of God, as the cockle counterfeits the wheat. Any prelate, any pope, any cardinal, any bishop, any priest, any deacon who is party to the LGBT agenda teaches us the satanic message of the tares, the cockle. Or blessings on same-sex unions. Or that marriage could be of anything but one man and one woman. Or that abortion is a choice. Or that you could vote for someone who supports abortion, which makes you part of murder. Anyone that goes against the faith, beloved, is a tare. Christ tells the disciples later on that the field in this parable is the world. And the world is certainly full of religious and philosophies that claim to reveal the purpose of life, but which are false. It is worth mentioning some of them from the present and the past. Buddhism, Mormonism, Marxism, Islam, Gnosticism, Zoroastrianism, Shintoism. God did not sow the seeds of this doctrines in his field. Whence then hath it cockle? And he said to them, an enemy has done this. Where did it come from? An enemy has done this. It came from the same place, beloved, that the dragon entered the Garden of Eden, straight from hell. That's where every false and evil word comes. And as he tempted Eve in the garden and Adam gave in to that temptation, so he tempts us today. But he always looks like an angel of light because he was the angel of light. Lucifer, which means light, the greatest, most powerful angel God ever created, who himself wanted to be worshipped like the Most High God and was cast out of heaven with one third of the angels who are now demons. Be right back after the break.
18: 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Like Mother Miriam Live and the many other programs.

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3: Welcome back, beloved, to Mother Miriam Live. We are very live today, and I'm so grateful to our God that we could be together. And what I forget to mention, since it's our new format, is that you are welcome to call in at any time during this hour from now on. You don't need to wait to the second half. 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Yep, 8. Is that right? 877? Jacob? 877-511-5483. Is that correct? I think so.
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3: 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You may write anonymously. And if there's anything extremely personal that you do not want read on the air, just put in the subject line, not for on air, and the Station of the Cross will forward the email directly to me and I'll respond as soon as I can. Okay. We are talking about the obvious today, wheat and the tares in the church. And the wheat, of course, are those that have received the good word of God and are faithful Catholics. The tares are those who are the enemy within the church, who begin, they begin by looking like the wheat, talking like the wheat, all of that. But soon their true nature shows itself, until they, their destruction is obvious. And so let me begin with this paragraph that we left off with, just back up two sentences. Christ tells the disciples that the field is the world. The field in this parable of the wheat and the tares is the world. And the world is certainly full of religious and philosophies that claim to reveal the purpose of life, but which are false. It is worth mentioning some of them. From the present and the past, and I'm going to repeat them, Buddhism, Mormonism, Marxism, Islam, Gnosticism, Zoroastrianism, and Shintoism. I think we could add a whole bunch to that. God did not sow the seeds of these doctrines in his field. Whence then, they ask our Lord, whence then had it cockle? How come the tares are there if God didn't sow it? And he said to them, an enemy hath done this, and I'll tell you, it's the enemy with his minions. Literally, what the good man of the house says to his servants is, an enemy hath done this. He's referring to the devil, of course. If he calls him a man, it is perhaps to humiliate him and to remind us that the devil is just a creature. Perhaps also it is to show us that the devil uses human instruments in sowing his bad seeds. But ultimately, it is the devil who confuses human beings, and he does not mind which religion or philosophy they embrace, so long as it is not the one that comes from God and that leads to happiness. All false doctrines have some points of truth in them. If they did not, they would hardly be attractive to the human mind, which is made to embrace the truth. But when the darnel, the cockle, the tares,

0: when they are fully grown, that is, when a false doctrine has fully manifested itself, as it has in spades in the church, LGBT and same-sex unions and when it's fully manifested itself, we can see how different it is from the wheat of Christ. That is true also of the societies that they produce. How different is a genuinely Catholic society from one ruled by Islam or by paganism? But what does the good man of the house say to his servants? When they ask him if they may go and root out the weed, he replies, "No, lest perhaps gathering up the cockle, you root up the wheat also together with it. Suffer both to grow until the harvest." And the author here, this Dominican priest, says, this is why I pointed out at the beginning that our Lord tells this parable to the crowds, those who believe in Christ, but whose way of thinking is still rather worldly, may be tempted to want to root out all the false religions with violence. But that is not what God asks. When Charlemagne, king of the Franks, began to send his soldiers to convert the pagan Saxons by force, he was rebuked by the English monk, Blessed Alcuin of York, and he humbly accepted Alcuin's correction. And so, what's the point here? We act as Christians. We don't retaliate as the world does. Sometimes people apply these words of the householder wrongly. We're not meant to understand that Catholics should remain passive if men of other religions try to take over their lands by violence. The nations of Christendom had the right to fight back when Islamic armies invaded. Nor does the householder's order imply that bishop and others with spiritual authority should allow heresies and other disorders to spread among those over whom they are keeping watch, and for whose souls they will have one day to give an account to the Lord. The field in the parable represents the world, not the church. But his words do not mean that we may not use violence to free the world of all religions, but the true one. What is the reason for this? The householder gives a very practical one. You may harm the wheat, he tells his servants, in trying to root up the cockle, because as we read earlier, the cockle, as it grows, entwines itself around the wheat. And isn't it true that Christians would harm their own souls if they sought to convert the world by force? Of course they would. But perhaps we may understand the householder's words in another way, too. We might harm the householder's wheat in trying to take out the cockle, because some of the cockle is destined one day to become wheat. Please God. By the laws of nature, that's impossible for a poisonous plant to turn into a life-giving one. But by the laws of supernature, nothing is more reasonable. So the householder sends his servants back into the field, not to pull up the cockle, but to preach to it, as St. Francis once preached to the birds. This is beautiful, beloved. We know, in fact, that the whole world will not be converted. Both wheat and darnel, both wheat and tares, both wheat and cockle will grow until the harvest, that is, until the day of judgment. Then Christ himself will clear the field of all encumbrances on the day he delivers up the kingdom to God the Father. But in the meantime, miracles of conversion take place each day. The Holy Ghost uses many kinds of instrument to produce them: preaching, prayer, penance, examples, miracles, sometimes even visions and dreams. One day, please God, we shall be safely gathered into his barn, and I think that it will not be the least of the joys of heaven to discover the often strange and circuitous paths by which our friends will have reached there. End of this sermon. It's very beautiful, beloved. Any time when I walk outside, when I'm in the world, every single soul I see, no matter their dress, no matter their disposition, no matter their belief, no matter whatever it is, I see as a soul for heaven, and mourn if they are yet far from God, but pray for them that God will do a miracle in their souls and convert them. He's willing that none perish. If any perish, it's because of their own free will. Jesus said to the Pharisees in the gospel, I came that you might have life, but you will not come to me that you might have life. That's true today, first for the Jews and then for the rest of the world. I'm going to go now, dear ones, to our calls and questions and emails. If you have anything on your heart, mind, feel free to call in. This is a perfect time. And the toll-free number, our lines are open, is 1-877-511-5483, or again, email at mother@thestationofthecross.com. We have an email from someone who's written in anonymously and says, I was wondering if you could leave my name as anonymous if you read on air, of course, never a problem. She says, I am a Jewish mother raised in a very reform Jewish household and married to an atheist who was baptized Catholic and raised an Episcopalian. My mother was raised in a Jewish household and still attends synagogue. And my father is Catholic and still attends Mass every week. Oh my goodness, what a marriage that is. We have found out that our three-year-old son has cancer. I'm so sorry, dear one. Our three-year-old son has cancer, and we're obviously devastated. We have raised our children somewhat culturally Jewish, celebrating Jewish holidays, but really not committed to any religion. This experience of my child being sick has made me realize the importance of eternal life and having a divine hand to hold through this awful process. I need a stronger faith to get me through this, she writes. And if my son should not make it, I have to know that he will be in heaven and not alone. I've been attending Mass with my father since my son's diagnosis, and I'm feeling called to convert. This is very hopeful, dear one. But I'm disappointed in myself for leaving my Jewish culture behind. Let me interrupt your bit lengthy email to say, if you convert, you're not leaving your culture behind. If Jesus is the Jewish Messiah who founded the Catholic Church, which he did and he is, it's the most Jewish thing you could do is to believe in the Jewish Messiah. It's the fulfillment of Judaism. You're not leaving your Judaism behind or your Jewish culture. There's no reason to not live your Jewish culture fully within the Catholic Church now that you realize its end and full meaning. She says, my daughter loves looking at my bat mitzvah photo album and saying Hebrew prayers. That's wonderful. When a Jew becomes Catholic, are all the traditions and holidays abandoned? In fact, none of them need to be abandoned. None of them need to be abandoned because everything that is true Judaism has pointed to its fulfillment in Christ. And Christ is the Greek translation of Messiah in the Old Testament, Mashiach in the Old Testament in Hebrew, Messiah in English, Christos in Greek, Christ in English. They're the same word. His name is not Jesus Christ. He is Jesus the Christ, the Messiah, the Redeemer, the Anointed One. She said, my mother is still a practicing Jew, and I would feel terrible if I could not celebrate High Holy Days or Hanukkah with her or recite Kaddish for my deceased loved ones. But I feel as if Judaism does not offer everlasting life. It does not, because Jesus said, I did not come to abolish the law, but to fulfill it. Nobody will be saved through their practice of Judaism unless they believe in the promised Messiah who came through Judaism, who came through the people God formed. Yes, you could celebrate the High Holy Days, but when you celebrate Yom Kippur, you realize that no dead animals of the Old Covenant, no sacrifice could save, but they pointed to the one who would, the true Lamb of God, who takes away the sin of the world, which we celebrate every Sunday. That's what the Mass celebrates, the true sacrifice of God.
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2: As soon as we begin to speak about love, we have to make some clarifications, because love has been redefined by our fallen world. 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In fact, that's not love. That's just self-centeredness. That's narcissism. 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That the Lord Jesus was willing to die that we might live. He was willing to die so the good in us might flourish even into eternal life. 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
0: 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Richard from Massachusetts is on the line. Hello, Richard.
5: Hi, Mother.
0: Hi, sweetheart. How are you doing?
5: Good. I just want to let you know it's an honor and a blessing to speak with you.
0: Thank you, Richard. Thanks for calling in, honey.
5: So we have a new priest at our parish, and this issue that I'm going to speak to you about is went on with the prior priest who retired. So at any rate, we have an organist and a soloist. The soloist, the man has a very good voice. But after the communion, most of the parish applauds, and I'm just horrified every time
0: it
5: happens.
0: And they don't have any understanding of the Mass.
5: Yeah, it's not a concert hall. I'm kneeling in prayer and
0: reflection
5: after receiving.
0: It's not entertainment. It's not entertainment. Right.
5: Right.
0: Mm-hmm.
5: So, since he's new, I'm hoping perhaps there's a way he can wrangle it in if he sees the point. It's how to approach him about it is my question.
0: Yeah, I would just go up to him. And how new is he? How long has he been there?
5: Oh, it's only been a few weeks.
0: Okay. Have you met him personally yet?
5: Yes.
0: Okay, good.
5: I'm a lecturer, at any rate, yes, go ahead.
0: All right. Just go to him and say, Father, we're grateful that you're here, and there's no question you probably, as a new pastor of this parish, have tons of things to get to know and to deal with and to introduce or change or whatever is on your heart. But there's something on my heart that I wanted to bring to you, and that is from the previous pastor the habit of the congregation applauding after the communion hymn. I don't know your thoughts on this, but to some of us, it's very disturbing because it's not entertainment. We've just received our Lord, and we're grateful, and we're giving thanks. And for the congregation to applaud gives the wrong message to begin with, and is very distracting, and we feel disrespectful to our Lord. Do you have any thoughts on this? That's the way I would approach him.
5: Okay, I'll see where he goes from there.
0: Yeah. Well, I wouldn't say, do you agree? I wouldn't put him on the spot. I just say,
5: do you
0: have any thoughts? Yeah. And very respectfully, as a complaint, but as a true concern from a sheep. It's really an abomination is what it is.
5: Yeah, it's very unnerving. I know there's one gentleman that is a friend of mine who feels the same way, and I can't imagine that we're alone.
0: No, you're not alone. That's why I said just say some of us. And there may be more, but some of us. I'm wondering, I don't know your thoughts on it, but would you be able to help? Something like that.
5: All right, good. I'm going to give it a shot and say a prayer for me on this
0: we'll
5: one.
0: We'll do it. I will, Richard. God bless you, sweetheart. Okay.
5: God bless
0: Thanks
5: you too, Mother. Thanks a bunch.
0: Thank you, honey. Thank you.
5: Bye now.
0: Bye-bye. Okay, dear, we're going to go back to this email from a mother, Jewish mother, who writes in anonymously and says that her husband is Catholic, but was an atheist when they married, and she comes from an Jewish home, and their three-year-old son has cancer. And she said, we've raised our children somewhat culturally Jewish, celebrating Jewish holidays, but not committed to any religion. But this has devastated them. And she said she's been attending Mass with her father. Her father is Catholic. Her mother is culturally Jewish. And she's been attending Mass, Catholic Mass, with her father since her son's diagnosis, and feeling called to convert, but disappointed if she leaves her Jewish culture behind. And I've said earlier in the program, you're not going to leave your Jewish culture behind. If anything, you're going to fulfill your Jewish culture, and you'll be able to celebrate everything in fulfillment of the Messiah who came not to abolish but to fulfill. Your culture will have, your holidays, your holy days will have much more meaning now. And again, when you practice, let's say, Yom Kippur, the highest day of atonement, you're not going to be celebrating it for God to forgive your sins. You're going to be celebrating it in thanksgiving for the true Lamb of God that he sent, the only Lamb that takes away the sin of the world. So the Jewish holy days now have 1,000 times more meaning being fulfilled in the Jewish Messiah, and so forth. Hanukkah, forever you can celebrate that in thanksgiving for what God did in the temple for 8 days and all of that. There's no problem. She said, my main concerns with Catholicism are below. Number one, my rabbi would often claim Catholics were actually idol worshipers and believed in polytheism due to the Trinity and Marian prayers. Can you help me with this concept? Absolutely. Your rabbi does not understand and has never looked into the teachings of Catholicism for him to say that. The Trinity is two words, tri-unity. It means the one God who is three persons in one God. One God, not polytheism, one God, and the Trinity means tri-unity, the unity of the three persons in one God. And when he prays the Shema, Deuteronomy 6, when he prays, Hear, O Israel, the Lord our God is one, in Hebrew, Shema Yisrael, Adonai Eloheinu, Adonai Echad. Hear, O Israel, Shema Yisrael, Adonai Eloheinu, the Lord our God is one. Adonai Echad, the Lord is one. The Lord our God, Adonai Eloheinu, the Lord is one, Adonai Echad. The word Echad means one, but it's a collective one, such as if I have a bunch of grapes, I have one bunch of grapes. It means one, but it's a collective one. If you wanted to say one grape, the word is yachid, not achad. So Adonai Achad is claiming one God in plurality. And some of the rabbis who recognize, they say it's a plurality of majesty. But no, it's not a plurality of majesty. It's of persons. In Genesis chapter 1, Old Covenant, the Tanakh, God says, let us make man in our image after our likeness. Who is he talking to? And some of the rabbis say, well, he's talking to the angels. No, the angels didn't create us. We're not made in the image of the angels. So no, God is one God. And it's obvious in the Old Covenant that he's one God in a plurality of persons. The number of persons is not revealed immediately, but only through time, with the incarnation, the Son, and Pentecost, the Holy Spirit. So to begin with, it's not polytheism. Secondly, you say, I'm still struggling with the concept of free will versus miracles. Why would God choose to intercede in some situations and not others? The same way, beloved, that you choose to intercede in some of the situations with your children and not others. They have to learn. You might let your child, who is, let's just say, you've told the child not to go near the stove because as a little baby, he'll burn himself. But he keeps being tempted. And so one day, under your guidance, under your supervision, even as I know you're watching, you let him touch the stove. And what happens is that if it's his first time, the message to get from the nerves of the fingers all the way through his arm up to his brain is slow. It's traveling the route for the first time. So until he realizes that he's been burned, his hand doesn't leave the stove. You allow that to happen. The next time, it's going to be more instant that he feels it. But you're letting him get hurt within your protection. A little blister is worse than setting the kitchen on fire. So your judgment is to let him have that experience so that he can learn and stay away from the stove for the future. God, that's a very minor example. God, we are the children of God. If we're baptized, we are his children. And even if we're not, we're his creation through Adam and Eve, our first parents, and he lets many things happen according to our will. If we turn from him, he lets us have our way. And the scriptures say God's spirit will not always strive with us. Romans chapter 1 says he turned man over in his sinful ways so that man could experience life without God, to the end that he might realize how destitute he is and turn to God. So why God chooses the people he does and the times he does to perform miracles is in the mind of God alone. But his ways are perfect, much more perfect and knowledgeable than any human parents. Thirdly, she says, I'm reading through the New Testament for the first time in my life. Is there a way to approach it that you would recommend? Some of it feels deeply moving and applicable to my life. Other portions seem violent and archaic. Well, keep in mind that the New Testament is the fulfillment of the Old. And if you want to compare what seems violent or archaic, read the Old Testament. My goodness, people sometimes come to the wrong conclusion that God is a God of vengeance in the Old Testament and of love in the New. But it's the God of love that actually sent his Son to die for us. So no, it's the same God, Old Testament and New. And whatever seems violent and archaic is God bringing to us human history and his intervention of human history in order to save us. And four, why Catholicism and not Messianic Judaism? Messianic Judaism, for the most part, is evangelical Catholicism in its Christianity. Jews who have come to believe in the Jewish Messiah, in the Protestant theology. I was there for 18 years, not considering myself a Messianic Jew, but that's what I was, a Jew who believes that Jesus is the Messiah. But evangelical Protestantism is just a few hundred years old, and all of Protestantism is more than 500 years old, where Catholicism goes back over 2,000 years because it's the church, Judaism fulfilled in its Messiah, in the church God founded through the Messiah to go to the ends of the earth. If you want to get more, sweetheart, go to my brother's site, which is HebrewCatholic.net, and you will find tons of information there and lots of stories of Jewish people who have come into the Catholic faith, believing it is not the rejection, but rather the fulfillment of Judaism. You can go to Roy Shoman's website, Salvation is from the Jews. You can go to a dear friend, Marty Barrick, who has passed on to his reward, on a website called, oh dear, now I forget. I think it's Eternal Israel, but I forget. Go to my brothers, HebrewCatholic.net, and they will help you greatly. And as she says, I've listened to several of your interviews. I was wondering if you could offer any more wisdom on this process. If you could believe that I'm rushing into Catholicism or other things I should consider. Yes, read Roy Shoman's book, two books. One titled Salvation from the Jews. The second is titled Honey from the Rock. And it's a story of 16 Jews who have become Catholic, believing it's the fulfillment of Judaism, and you do not need to leave your culture or your Jewish beliefs, but you'll find them fulfilled in the Messiah, and you'll practice the full measure of your Judaism in the Catholic Church. We'll be right back after this break.
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10: In the name of the Father, and of the Son, and of the Holy Spirit. Amen. O Saint Joseph, whose protection is so great, so strong, so prompt before the throne of God, I place in thee all my interests and desires. O Saint Joseph, assist me by thy powerful intercession, and obtain for me all spiritual blessings through thy foster Son, Jesus Christ, our Lord. So that, having engaged here below thy heavenly power, I may offer thee my thanksgiving and homage. O Saint Joseph, I never weary contemplating thee and Jesus asleep in thine arms. I dare not approach while he reposes near thy heart. Press him in my name and kiss his fine head for me, and ask him to return the kiss when I draw my dying breath. Saint Joseph, patron of departing souls, pray for me. In the name of the Father, and of the Son, and of the Holy Spirit. Amen.
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0: 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We have a couple of emails here that are going to take too long, but this short program, short ending of the program. So let me go through them. Here's one from Martin. He says, when Jesus was on earth, especially as a child, did he actually know everything in the same way that God does? Or was he limited by his humanity during that time? He was not limited. He was God. He held the world together from the manger. Fully God. Fully God while fully man. He gave up the manifestation of his godhood to us, but he didn't cease being God, and he can't be partially God. So no, he was in the manger and as a child on earth, as he is in heaven now, fully, fully God, and knows what God knows. And again, he limited himself only, not in his godhood, but in the manifestation of it to us, so that he walked on earth as a full human being, even as Adam was, without sin. Okay, let me see. Yes, email from Jacques, who says, hello, Mother. Is it a sin to disobey traffic laws or even to jaywalk? When is breaking minor laws a sin? And if so, is it venial or mortal? Thank you. Well, it is a sin because Romans 13 tells us we are to be subject to the laws of the government. So yes, it's a sin. Now, there are sometimes we may disobey to avoid death or a tragic accident or something like that. I can't think of an example off the top of my head. You know, if there was a hurricane coming or a tornado coming and I needed to get across the street to avoid it, I wouldn't pay attention to whether it was a red light or not. If there's a desperate situation, it's a difference. But generally, yes, it's a sin to disobey traffic laws and even to jaywalk, because we are, again, to obey the laws of the government. When is breaking minor laws a sin? And if so, is it venial or mortal? It's venial. It would be mortal, perhaps, if it causes someone's death. If you knew that in jaywalking or disobeying traffic laws, if you knew that it would cause great harm and there was no urgency, you were not pressured, for sin to be grave, it causes injury to the soul or to the body. But for it to be mortal, it needs to be first grave. You need to know that it's grave, and you need to do it willfully, not under coercion, not with a gun pointed to your heads, something like that. So if you were fully alert and you believed that your disobeying traffic laws would put lives in danger, then I would say it's mortal, because you're doing it willfully, irresponsibly, knowing that it will separate you from God. Then becomes mortal. So otherwise, it's venial, but it's still sin. We need to respect the government. We need to respect the laws, as long as they're not sinful. Tom writes, I practice the pious observance of crossing myself whenever I pass a Catholic church to pay honor to the Blessed Sacrament. Good for you, Tom. I stop before the doors of that church and actually bow. It used to be that men removed their hats. Now men hardly wear hats. But it's also proper to stop and bow before the church. To cross yourself is fine. He says, should I do the same thing when I pass an Eastern Orthodox church? I know they're in schism, but as far as I know, their sacraments are usually valid. So wouldn't our Lord be present in those churches also? Absolutely, Tom. Absolutely. We're not bowing to right doctrine. We're bowing to our Lord. Absolutely. Okay. Adam writes, would you please explain when the cutoff was for Old Testament saints and New Testament saints? Do St. Joseph and St. John the Baptist count as Old Testament saints or New Testament saints? What about the Holy Innocents or the thief on the cross, who many call St. Dismas? What about pious people who died while Jesus was in the tomb? Did they go to the limbo of the fathers, or did they go to heaven? Okay, I haven't had this question before, but what seems obvious to me is that St. Joseph, St. John the Baptist, the Holy Innocents, the thief on the cross, pious people who died while Jesus was in the tomb, all of them are in the Old Covenant, because Jesus instituted the New Covenant in his blood at the Last Supper. And so, but it wasn't in effect until he rose from the dead and opened heaven. So he instituted the New Covenant at the Last Supper with the blood of the Lamb. The blood and flesh of the true Lamb of God is him. And even so, oh, it takes a little more explanation. When he picked up the matzah, the unleavened bread of the Old Covenant, he held it and said, "This is my body." And bread obeyed, just like he said, "Let there be light." And the heavens obeyed. "This is my blood," and blood and wine obeyed. And so he instituted the New Covenant, according to Jeremiah, in his blood at the Last Supper. But he himself was the true Lamb, and who died for us on the cross and rose from the dead for our justification and opened heaven. So all of those that you mentioned, including our Lord himself, was born under the Old Covenant, under the law of Moses, and kept it. Our Lord kept it perfectly. He said, I didn't come to abolish the law, but to fulfill it. He kept it perfectly. But they also were there when he rose from the dead. And so they saddled the old and the new covenant. And so if they died prior to his being raised from the dead, yes, they were in the place of Sheol, the place of the righteous dead. And when he rose from the dead, so did they. I hope that helps. All those in the Old Covenant who died prior to our Lord's death and resurrection, but who were righteous, such as Elizabeth and Zacharias, all of them died in the grace of God, awaiting for the resurrection. And once Jesus came, who was the salvation of everyone from Adam and Eve right through to the end of time, who believe in God, who obeyed him, then they are saved. And they were, Matthew talks about, when Jesus came out of the grave, so did many of the righteous, and they actually walked on earth. So all of those that you mentioned saddled the old and the new covenants. And yes, prior to our Lord's resurrection, they were in the place of the righteous dead, and then they rose from the dead to everlasting life. God bless you, and we'll be with you tomorrow. And again, feel free to email at mother@thestationofthecross.com if you wish to send an email, or call in tomorrow at 1-877-511-5483. God bless all of you.
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14: 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On June 19th, we celebrate the feast of St. Giuliana Falconieri, Virgin. Giuliana was born in Florence to a pious noble couple, almost miraculously late in their marriage, in the year of our Lord 1270. Her piety was influenced by her uncle, St. Alexis Falconieri, one of the seven holy founders of the Servite Order, or the Order of Servants of Mary. From St. Philip Benizi, Giuliana received the inaugural habit of the Servite Third Order, later known as the Mantellate Sisters. She served as Mother Superior of the Sisters until her death. Though she was plagued with chronic digestive illnesses all her life, Giuliana remained a cheerful and enthusiastic servant of her fellow sisters and of the sick and poor for whom they cared, while also undertaking many penances and mortifications. It was said that out of pure modesty she never even looked a man in the face, and she grew faint at the very mention of sin. On her deathbed in the year of our Lord 1341, Giuliana suffered constant vomiting and was unable to receive the Blessed Sacrament. But at her request, the priest spread a corporal cloth across her chest and laid the host upon it. After a few moments, the host disappeared and Giuliana breathed her last. Left imprinted on her breast was the same image of a cross that had adorned the host. Also honored on this day are St. Romuald in the modern calendar, Saints Gervase and Protase, and many other martyrs, confessors, and holy virgins. For more about the saints and seasons of the Catholic Church, visit thestationofthecross.com/saints and seasons.

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4: Hello, this is Father Jim Netto with the Diocese of Portland, Maine. In Krakow, Poland, on the 2nd of June, 1938, the Lord Jesus himself directed a young Polish Sister of Mercy on a three-day retreat. Sister Faustina painstakingly recorded Christ's instructions in her diary, that is, a mystical manual on prayer and divine mercy. These instructions became Faustina's weapon in fighting the good fight. Jesus began, "My daughter, I want to teach you about spiritual warfare." Secret number one, never trust in yourself, but abandon yourself totally to my will. In this secret, Jesus tells us that trust is a spiritual weapon. Trust is part of the shield of faith that St. Paul mentions in his letter to the Ephesians, where he writes, "Put on the whole armor of God. Stand therefore, having girded your loins with truth, and having put on the breastplate of righteousness, and having shod your feet with the equipment of the gospel of peace. Besides all these, taking the shield of faith, with which you can quench all the flaming darts of the evil one." The faithful must arm themselves with Christ, trusting in God's inconceivable might to defend themselves. Faith, the chief of virtues, assures us of God's providence and thus acts as a shield against temptation. Christ, as our helmet, protects our inward affections. The Word of God is the sword of the Spirit by which we put the devil to flight. For abandonment to God's will is an act of trust. Faith in action dispels evil spirits. Lord God, all that we are and all that we have comes from you. May we never take for granted your daily gracious, faithful,

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1: Hey, this is Michael O'Neill, the Miracle Hunter. 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
5: 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On June 20th, we celebrate the feast of Saint Silvarius, Pope and Martyr. Silvarius was born in Italy in the late 5th century. He was a son of Pope Saint Hormisdas, who had raised a family before he entered religious life as a widower and eventually ascended to the papacy. Silvarius was a humble, unassuming man and was only a subdeacon in Rome when the king of the Ostrogoths, seeking to prevent a papacy linked to Empress Theodora in Constantinople, influenced the election of Silvarius as pope in the year of our Lord 536. The hastily consecrated Silvarius did his best to uphold Catholic doctrine and the rights of the papacy in the face of constant physical and theological conflict, particularly with the Monophysite heretics, who were greatly favored by the Eastern Empress. The beleaguered pontiff reigned for less than a year before he was taken prisoner by the Byzantine general Belisarius and exiled to the island of Palmarola. There, Silvarius was starved to death or otherwise martyred, and many miracles occurred at the shrine that stands there to this day. He is patron of the nearby island of Ponza, and San Silverio is enthusiastically celebrated there and wherever immigrants from the island have settled. Also honored on this day are 17 blessed Irish martyrs, St. Adalbert of Magdeburg, mentor of St. Adalbert of Prague, St. Florentina, sister of Saints Leander and Isidore of Seville, and many other martyrs, confessors, and holy virgins. For more about the saints and seasons of the Catholic Church, visit thestationofthecross.com/saints and seasons.
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7: Hello, this is Steve Gleason with your one-minute tool for Catholic evangelism. Here's the question for your non-Catholic friend. Have you ever thought, well, why can't a prayer at a Catholic Mass cause the Holy Spirit to come upon the bread and wine and thus turn it into the actual body and blood of Jesus? Well, here's your three best friendship tools for Catholic evangelism. Number one, remember, three of the most magnificent miracles were a result of the Holy Spirit coming upon someone or something, such as the Holy Spirit came upon the face of the deep and God created the world. The Holy Spirit came upon Mary and she brought forth Jesus in her womb. Secondly, a boatload of scriptural support, such as 1 Corinthians 10:16, which says, "The cup of blessing which we bless, is it not a participation in the blood of Christ?" And thirdly, my honest reflection. Your transformation after a prayer for conversion was not and is not noticeable in the human eye. So then why do you reject a prayer which transforms bread and wine into Jesus' body and blood? I know the reason. Just a whole bunch of people have told you that.
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0: Welcome to the Quiet Waters Holy Hour, where you are invited to unite with our Lord through prayers, hymns, and spiritual readings. Let us begin the Divine Mercy Chaplet with Eddie Simon and the Voices of Mercy.
1: Let us pray the Divine Mercy Chaplet. In the name of the Father, and the Son, and the Holy Spirit, amen.
2: Amen.
1: Our Father, who art in heaven, hallowed be thy name. Thy kingdom come, thy will be done, on earth as it is in heaven.
3: Give us this day our daily bread, and forgive us our trespasses, as we forgive those who trespass against us. And lead us not into temptation, but deliver us from evil.
1: Hail Mary, full of grace, the Lord is with thee. Blessed art thou among women, and blessed is the fruit of thy womb, Jesus.
3: Holy Mary, Mother of God, pray for us sinners, now and at the hour of our death. Amen.
1: I believe in God, the Father Almighty, the Creator of heaven and earth, and in Jesus Christ, his only Son, our Lord, who was conceived by the Holy Spirit, born of the Virgin Mary, suffered under Pontius Pilate, was crucified, died, and was buried. He descended to the dead, and on the third day he rose again, and he ascended into heaven, and he is seated at the right hand of the Father, and he will come again in glory to judge the living and the dead.
3: I believe in the Holy Spirit, the Holy Catholic Church, the communion of saints, the forgiveness of sins, the resurrection of the body, and life everlasting.

0: O blood and water which gushed forth from the heart of Jesus, as a fountain of mercy for us, I trust in you. O blood and water which gushed forth from the heart of Jesus, as a fountain of mercy for us, I trust in you. O blood and water which gushed forth from the heart of Jesus, as a fountain of mercy for us, I trust in you. Jesus, I trust in you. Jesus, I trust in you. Jesus, I trust in you. In the name of the Father, and the Son, and the Holy Spirit, amen.
1: Amen.
2: The Canticle of Mary from the Book of Luke. The soul rejoices in the Lord. My soul proclaims the greatness of the Lord. My spirit rejoices in God my Savior, for he has looked with favor on his lowly servant.
3: From this day all generations will call me blessed. The Almighty has done great things for me, and holy is his name.
2: He has mercy on those who fear him in every generation.
3: He has shown the strength of his arm. He has scattered the proud in their conceit.
2: He has cast down the mighty from their thrones and has lifted up the lowly.
3: He has filled the hungry with good things, and the rich he has sent away empty.
2: He has come to the help of his servant Israel, for he has remembered his promise of mercy, the promise he made to our fathers, to Abraham and his children forever.
3: Glory to the Father, and to the Son, and to the Holy Spirit.
2: As it was in the beginning, is now, and will be forever. Amen. And now, daily, daily, sing to Mary from the Little Flowers Wreath 3 album.

0: And now let us pray the Most Holy Rosary of the Blessed Virgin Mary with Father Groeschel and Simonetta.
1: In the name of the Father, and of the Son, and of the Holy Spirit. Amen. I believe in God, the Father Almighty, creator of heaven and earth, and in Jesus Christ, his only Son, our Lord, who was

0: conceived by the Holy Spirit, born of the Virgin Mary, suffered under Pontius Pilate, was crucified, died, and was buried. He descended into hell. The third day he rose again from the dead, and he ascended into heaven, and is seated at the right hand of God, the Father Almighty, from whence he shall come to judge the living and the dead.
1: I believe in the Holy Spirit, the Holy Catholic Church, the communion of saints, the forgiveness of sins, the resurrection of the body, and life everlasting. Amen.
0: Our Father, who art in heaven, hallowed be thy name. Thy kingdom come, thy will be done, on earth as it is in heaven.
1: Give us this day our daily bread, and forgive us our trespasses, as we forgive those who trespass against us. And lead us not into temptation, but deliver us from evil. Amen.
0: Let us offer the next three Aves, that we will have an increase of faith, hope, and love. Hail Mary, full of grace, the Lord is with thee. Blessed art thou amongst women, and blessed is the fruit of thy womb, Jesus.
1: Holy Mary, Mother of God, pray for us sinners, now and at the hour of our death. Amen.
0: Hail Mary, full of grace, the Lord is with thee. Blessed art thou amongst women, and blessed is the fruit of thy womb, Jesus.
1: Holy Mary, Mother of God, pray for us sinners, now and at the hour of our death. Amen.
0: Hail Mary, full of grace, the Lord is with thee. Blessed art thou amongst women, and blessed is the fruit of thy womb, Jesus.
1: Holy Mary, Mother of God, pray for us sinners, now and at the hour of our death. Amen.
0: Glory be to the Father, and to the Son, and to the Holy Spirit.
1: As it was in the beginning, is now, and ever shall be, world without end. Amen.
0: The first joyful mystery, the Annunciation by the angel to Mary that she will be the mother of Emmanuel. When God calls us, when beautiful, grace-filled things happen to us, as happened to our Blessed Lady in this most important of all human events, when that happens, we are filled with joy. But our Blessed Mother knew, because she was a Jewish girl familiar with the prophecies, that her son, the Emmanuel, would also be the man of sorrows, and that she would have to follow him in his many responsibilities and labors in his holy vocation. Our Father, who art in heaven, hallowed be thy name. Thy kingdom come, thy will be done, on earth as it is in heaven.
1: Give us this day our daily bread, and forgive us our trespasses, as we forgive those who trespass against us. And lead us not into temptation, but deliver us from evil. Amen.
0: Hail Mary, full of grace, the Lord is with thee. Blessed art thou amongst women, and blessed is the fruit of thy womb, Jesus.
1: Holy Mary, Mother of God, pray for us sinners, now and at the hour of our death. Amen.
0: Hail Mary, full of grace, the Lord is with thee. Blessed art thou amongst women, and blessed is the fruit of thy womb, Jesus.
1: Holy Mary, Mother of God, pray for us sinners, now and at the hour of our death. Amen.
0: Hail Mary, full of grace, the Lord is with thee. Blessed art thou amongst women, and blessed is the fruit of thy womb, Jesus.
1: Holy Mary, Mother of God, pray for us sinners, now and at the hour of our death. Amen.
0: Hail Mary, full of grace, the Lord is with thee. Blessed art thou amongst women, and blessed is the fruit of thy womb, Jesus.
1: Holy Mary, Mother of God, pray for us sinners, now and at the hour of our death. Amen.
0: Hail Mary, full of grace, the Lord is with thee. Blessed art thou amongst women, and blessed is the fruit of thy womb, Jesus.
1: Holy Mary, Mother of God, pray for us sinners, now and at the hour of our death. Amen.
0: Hail Mary, full of grace, the Lord is with thee. Blessed art thou amongst women, and blessed is the fruit of thy womb, Jesus.
1: Holy Mary, Mother of God, pray for us sinners, now and at the hour of our death. Amen.
0: blessed is the fruit of thy womb, Jesus.
1: Holy Mary, Mother of God, pray for us sinners, now and at the hour of our death. Amen.
0: Hail Mary, full of grace, the Lord is with thee. Blessed art thou amongst women, and blessed is the fruit of thy womb, Jesus.
1: Holy Mary, Mother of God, pray for us sinners, now and at the hour of our death. Amen.
0: Hail Mary, full of grace, the Lord is with thee. Blessed art thou amongst women, and blessed is the fruit of thy womb, Jesus.
1: Holy Mary, Mother of God, pray for us sinners, now and at the hour of our death. Amen.
0: Hail Mary, full of grace, the Lord is with thee. Blessed art thou amongst women, and blessed is the fruit of thy womb, Jesus.
1: Holy Mary, Mother of God, pray for us sinners, now and at the hour of our death. Amen.
0: Glory be to the Father, and to the Son, and to the Holy Spirit.
1: As it was in the beginning, is now, and ever shall be, world without end. Amen.
0: O my Jesus,
1: forgive us our sins.
0: Save us from the fires of hell.
1: Bring all souls to heaven, especially those in most need of thy mercy.

0: second joyful mystery, the visitation of our Blessed Lady to Elizabeth and to the child in her womb, John the Baptist. It's very interesting that this marvelous, mysterious, eternal event of the Annunciation and Incarnation of the Word of God leads almost immediately to a strenuous and difficult challenge. Our Blessed Lady must travel a long distance while expecting to visit her cousin Elizabeth, who is also unexpectedly now the mother of the precursor, John the Baptist. It teaches us something, that our prayers must always lead to a work of God, a work that will, in one way or another, help the world know that the Messiah, the Savior, has come. Our Father, who art in heaven, hallowed be thy name. Thy kingdom come, thy will be done, on earth as it is in heaven.
1: Give us this day our daily bread, and forgive us our trespasses, as we forgive those who trespass against us. And lead us not into temptation, but deliver us from evil. Amen.
0: Hail Mary, full of grace, the Lord is with thee. Blessed art thou amongst women, and blessed is the fruit of thy womb, Jesus.
1: Holy Mary, Mother of God, pray for us sinners, now and at the hour of our death. Amen.
0: Hail Mary, full of grace, the Lord is with thee. Blessed art thou amongst women, and blessed is the fruit of thy womb, Jesus.
1: Holy Mary, Mother of God, pray for us sinners, now and at the hour of our death. Amen.
0: Hail Mary, full of grace, the Lord is with thee. Blessed art thou amongst women, and blessed is the fruit of thy womb, Jesus.
1: Holy Mary, Mother of God, pray for us sinners, now and at the hour of our death. Amen.
0: Hail Mary, full of grace, the Lord is with thee. Blessed art thou amongst women, and blessed is the fruit of thy womb, Jesus.
1: Holy Mary, Mother of God, pray for us sinners, now and at the hour of our death. Amen.
0: Hail Mary, full of grace, the Lord is with thee. Blessed art thou amongst women, and blessed is the fruit of thy womb, Jesus.
1: Holy Mary, Mother of God, pray for us sinners, now and at the hour of our death. Amen.
0: Hail Mary, full of grace, the Lord is with thee. Blessed art thou amongst women, and blessed is the fruit of thy womb, Jesus.
1: Holy Mary, Mother of God, pray for us sinners, now and at the hour of our death. Amen.
0: Hail Mary, full of grace, the Lord is with thee. Blessed art thou amongst women, and blessed is the fruit of thy womb, Jesus.
1: Holy Mary, Mother of God, pray for us sinners, now and at the hour of our death. Amen.
0: Hail Mary, full of grace, the Lord is with thee. Blessed art thou amongst women, and blessed is the fruit of thy womb, Jesus.
1: Holy Mary, Mother of God, pray for us sinners, now and at the hour of our death. Amen.
0: Hail Mary, full of grace, the Lord is with thee. Blessed art thou amongst women, and blessed is the fruit of thy womb, Jesus.
1: Holy Mary, Mother of God, pray for us sinners, now and at the hour of our death. Amen.
0: Hail Mary, full of grace, the Lord is with thee. Blessed art thou amongst women, and blessed is the fruit of thy womb, Jesus.
1: Holy Mary, Mother of God, pray for us sinners, now and at the hour of our death. Amen.
0: Hail Mary, full of grace, the Lord is with thee. Blessed art thou amongst women, and blessed is the fruit of thy womb, Jesus.
1: Holy Mary, Mother of God, pray for us sinners, now and at the hour of our death. Amen.
0: Glory be to the Father, and to the Son, and to the Holy Spirit.
1: As it was in the beginning, is now, and ever shall be, world without end. Amen.
0: O my Jesus, forgive us our sins. Save us from the fires of hell.
1: Bring all souls to heaven.

0: The third joyful mystery, the birth of our divine Savior. The birth of Jesus is filled with joy. The joy of the angels, the joy of the shepherds, the joy of the Magi. But it happens in such strange circumstances. She laid him in a manger because there was no room for them in the inn. How important it is for us to remember that God chose that his son would be poor, that he would be very poor, that he would be poor all of his life. There are two things we need to think about. First of all, that according to his own words, what we do for the poor, we do for him. And secondly, that we ourselves must not be attached to worldly things and invested in seeking and getting things that make us comfortable. Our Father, who art in heaven, hallowed be thy name. Thy kingdom come, thy will be done, on earth as it is in heaven.
1: Give us this day our daily bread, and forgive us our trespasses, as we forgive those who trespass against us. And lead us not into temptation, but deliver us from evil. Amen.
0: Hail Mary, full of grace, the Lord is with thee. Blessed art thou amongst women, and blessed is the fruit of thy womb, Jesus.
1: Holy Mary, Mother of God, pray for us sinners, now and at the hour of our death. Amen.
0: Hail Mary, full of grace, the Lord is with thee. Blessed art thou amongst women, and blessed is the fruit of thy womb, Jesus.
1: Holy Mary, Mother of God, pray for us sinners, now and at the hour of our death. Amen.
0: Hail Mary, full of grace, the Lord is with thee. Blessed art thou amongst women, and blessed is the fruit of thy womb, Jesus.
1: Holy Mary, Mother of God, pray for us sinners, now and at the hour of our death. Amen.
0: Hail Mary, full of grace, the Lord is with thee. Blessed art thou amongst women,

0: art thou amongst women, and blessed is the fruit of thy womb, Jesus.
1: Holy Mary, Mother of God, pray for us sinners, now and at the hour of our death. Amen.
0: Hail Mary, full of grace, the Lord is with thee. Blessed art thou amongst women, and blessed is the fruit of thy womb, Jesus.
1: Holy Mary, Mother of God, pray for us sinners, now and at the hour of our death. Amen.
0: Hail Mary, full of grace, the Lord is with thee. Blessed art thou amongst women, and blessed is the fruit of thy womb, Jesus.
1: Holy Mary, Mother of God, pray for us sinners, now and at the hour of our death. Amen.
0: Hail Mary, full of grace, the Lord is with thee. Blessed art thou amongst women, and blessed is the fruit of thy womb, Jesus.
1: Holy Mary, Mother of God, pray for us sinners, now and at the hour of our death. Amen.
0: Hail Mary, full of grace, the Lord is with thee. Blessed art thou amongst women, and blessed is the fruit of thy womb, Jesus.
1: Holy Mary, Mother of God, pray for us sinners, now and at the hour of our death. Amen.
0: Hail Mary, full of grace, the Lord is with thee. Blessed art thou amongst women, and blessed is the fruit of thy womb, Jesus.
1: Holy Mary, Mother of God, pray for us sinners, now and at the hour of our death. Amen.
0: Glory be to the Father, and to the Son, and to the Holy Spirit.
1: As it was in the beginning, is now, and ever shall be, world without end. Amen.
0: O my Jesus, forgive us our sins. Save us from the fires of hell.
1: Bring all souls to heaven, especially those in most need of thy mercy.

0: joyful mystery, the presentation of the Christ child in the temple by Mary and Joseph. Christ fulfills the expectations and requirements of the Mosaic law. He was born into the world of this law, and as a devout Jew, he followed its requirements, although he himself was to end that law, and he was to become himself the lawgiver of the new law of salvation. This mystery reveals to us an immense humility on the part of Christ and of Mary and Joseph. We would do well to pray in this mystery that we would humbly and reverently fulfill the obligations that our faith places upon us, without questioning and with joy. Our Father, who art in heaven, hallowed be thy name. Thy kingdom come, thy will be done, on earth as it is in heaven.
1: Give us this day our daily bread, and forgive us our trespasses, as we forgive those who trespass against us. And lead us not into temptation, but deliver us from evil. Amen.
0: Hail Mary, full of grace, the Lord is with thee. Blessed art thou amongst women, and blessed is the fruit of thy womb, Jesus.
1: Holy Mary, Mother of God, pray for us sinners, now and at the hour of our death. Amen.
0: Hail Mary, full of grace, the Lord is with thee. Blessed art thou amongst women, and blessed is the fruit of thy womb, Jesus.
1: Holy Mary, Mother of God, pray for us sinners, now and at the hour of our death. Amen.
0: Hail Mary, full of grace, the Lord is with thee. Blessed art thou amongst women, and blessed is the fruit of thy womb, Jesus.
1: Holy Mary, Mother of God, pray for us sinners, now and at the hour of our death. Amen.
0: Hail Mary, full of grace, the Lord is with thee. Blessed art thou amongst women, and blessed is the fruit of thy womb, Jesus.
1: Holy Mary, Mother of God, pray for us sinners, now and at the hour of our death. Amen.
0: Hail Mary, full of grace, the Lord is with thee. Blessed art thou amongst women, and blessed is the fruit of thy womb, Jesus.
1: Holy Mary, Mother of God, pray for us sinners, now and at the hour of our death. Amen.
0: Hail Mary, full of grace, the Lord is with thee. Blessed art thou amongst women, and blessed is the fruit of thy womb, Jesus.
1: Holy Mary, Mother of God, pray for us sinners, now and at the hour of our death. Amen.
0: Hail Mary, full of grace, the Lord is with thee. Blessed art thou amongst women, and blessed is the fruit of thy womb, Jesus.
1: Holy Mary, Mother of God, pray for us sinners, now and at the hour of our death. Amen.
0: Hail Mary, full of grace, the Lord is with thee. Blessed art thou amongst women, and blessed is the fruit of thy womb, Jesus.
1: Holy Mary, Mother of God, pray for us sinners, now and at the hour of our death. Amen.
0: Hail Mary, full of grace, the Lord is with thee. Blessed art thou amongst women, and blessed is the fruit of thy womb, Jesus.
1: Holy Mary, Mother of God, pray for us sinners, now and at the hour of our death. Amen.
0: Hail Mary, full of grace, the Lord is with thee. Blessed art thou amongst women, and blessed is the fruit of thy womb, Jesus.
1: Holy Mary, Mother of God, pray for us sinners, now and at the hour of our death. Amen.
0: Glory be to the Father, and to the Son, and to the Holy Spirit.
1: As it was in the beginning, is now, and ever shall be, world without end. Amen.
0: O my Jesus, forgive us our sins, save us from the fires of hell.
1: Bring all souls to heaven, especially those in most need of thy mercy.

0: joyful mystery, the finding of the child Jesus in the temple. How mysterious is the event that Mary should lose her beloved child, and yet how prophetic of the future, because she would again lose him in Jerusalem many years later. The first time she would seek him sorrowing, and the second time she would be there as the Lady of Sorrows. As joys come to us in the spiritual life, as things work out, as blessings are given, we must keep in mind also that we always walk on the way of the cross. Christianity is the religion of the cross. And through the cross, it is a religion of the glorious and eternal resurrection. Mary's joy in the temple is brief but deep that day. Her joy in Jerusalem many years later at the resurrection will be an everlasting joy. Our Father who art in heaven, hallowed be thy name. Thy kingdom come, thy will be done, on earth as it is in heaven.
1: Give us this day our daily bread, and forgive us our trespasses, as we forgive those who trespass against us. And lead us not into temptation, but deliver us from evil. Amen.
0: Hail Mary, full of grace, the Lord is with thee. Blessed art thou amongst women, and blessed is the fruit of thy womb, Jesus.
1: Holy Mary, Mother of God, pray for us sinners, now and at the hour of our death. Amen.
0: Hail Mary, full of grace, the Lord is with thee. Blessed art thou amongst women, and blessed is the fruit of thy womb, Jesus.
1: Holy Mary, Mother of God, pray for us sinners, now and at the hour of our death. Amen.
0: Hail Mary, full of grace, the Lord is with thee. Blessed art thou amongst women, and blessed is the fruit of thy womb, Jesus.
1: Holy Mary, Mother of God, pray for us sinners, now and at the hour of our death. Amen.
0: Hail Mary, full of grace, the Lord is with thee. Blessed art thou amongst women, and blessed is the fruit of thy womb, Jesus.
1: Holy Mary, Mother of God, pray for us sinners, now and at the hour of our death. Amen.
0: Hail Mary, full of grace, the Lord is with thee. Blessed art thou amongst women, and blessed is the fruit of thy womb, Jesus.
1: Holy Mary, Mother of God, pray for us sinners, now and at the hour of our death. Amen.
0: Hail Mary, full of grace, the Lord is with thee. Blessed art thou amongst women, and blessed is the fruit of thy womb, Jesus.
1: Holy Mary, Mother of God, pray for us sinners, now and at the hour of our death. Amen.
0: Hail Mary, full of grace, the Lord is with thee. Blessed art thou amongst women, and blessed is the fruit of thy womb, Jesus.
1: Holy Mary, Mother of God, pray for us sinners, now and at the hour of our death. Amen.
0: Hail Mary, full of grace, the Lord is with thee. Blessed art thou amongst women, and blessed is the fruit of thy womb, Jesus.
1: Holy Mary, Mother of God, pray for us sinners, now and at the hour of our death. Amen.
0: Hail Mary, full of grace, the Lord is with thee. Blessed art thou amongst women, and blessed is the fruit of thy womb, Jesus.
1: Holy Mary, Mother of God, pray for us sinners, now and at the hour of our death. Amen.
0: Hail Mary, full of grace, the Lord is with thee. Blessed art thou amongst women, and blessed is the fruit of thy womb, Jesus.
1: Holy Mary, Mother of God, pray for us sinners, now and at the hour of our death. Amen.
0: Glory be to the Father, and to the Son, and to the Holy Spirit.
1: As it was in the beginning, is now, and ever shall be, world without end. Amen.
0: O my Jesus, forgive us our sins, save us from the fires of hell.
1: Bring all souls to heaven, especially those in most need of thy mercy.
0: Hail, Holy Queen, Mother of mercy, our life, our sweetness, and our hope. To thee do we cry, poor banished children of Eve. To thee do we send up our sighs, mourning and weeping in this valley of tears. Turn then, most gracious advocate, thine eyes of mercy toward us. And after this our exile, show unto us the blessed fruit of thy womb, Jesus. O clement, O loving, O sweet Virgin Mary, pray for us, O Holy Mother of God,
1: that we may be made worthy of the promises of Christ.
0: Let us pray. O God, whose only begotten Son, by his life, death, and resurrection, has purchased for us the rewards of eternal life, grant, we beseech thee, that meditating on these mysteries of the Most Holy Rosary of the Blessed Virgin Mary, we may imitate what they contain and obtain what they promise, through the same Christ our Lord. Amen. May the divine assistance remain always with us, and may the souls of the faithful departed, through the mercy of God, rest in peace. Amen. May the Holy Virgin bless you with her loving child this day and forever. In the name of the Father, and of the Son, and of the Holy Spirit. Amen.
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0: of creation bears witness to God. 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Question the order of the stars, the sun whose brightness lights the day, the moon whose splendor softens the gloom of night. Question the living creatures that move in the waters, that roam upon the earth, that fly through the air, the spirit that lies hidden, the matter that is manifest, the visible things that are ruled, the invisible that rule them. Question all these. They will answer you. Behold and see. 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
1: And now the Marian hymn, The God Whom Earth and Sea and Sky, from the Little Flowers Wreath 3 album, sung by Marie Batt and Caitlin Weiss.

0: Your word, O Lord, is the lantern to light our way. 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Your word is a lamp for my steps and a light for my path. 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
1: Lord, I am deeply afflicted. By your word, give me life. 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
0: Though I carry my life in my hands, I remember your law. 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
1: Your will is my heritage forever, the joy of my heart. I set myself to carry out your will in fullness forever.
0: 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Alleluia.
1: 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Thank you for listening to the Quiet Waters Holy Hour here on the Station of the Cross. 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Quiet Waters, helping spread the good news of Jesus Christ.
2: Father in heaven, I give you today all that I think, do, and say. 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

0: If you live in Boston, you know the Italian North End is the home of beautiful St. Leonard's Church, 320 Hanover Street. On the first Wednesday of each month, come home to the Mary Queen of Peace prayer group for the 6:30 p.m. Rosary and the 7 p.m. Mass with Father Mike Della Penna at St. Leonard's. 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And remember, in the North End of Boston, the first Wednesday of each month is Mary Queen of Peace Rosary Day.
1: Let us pray for our Archbishop Richard Henning. May he stand firm and shepherd his flock in thy strength, O Lord, in the loftiness of thy name. Let us pray. O God, the shepherd and ruler of all the faithful, look favorably upon thy servant Richard, whom thou hast willed to be the shepherd in charge of the Church of Boston. Give to him, we beg thee, by word and example to profit those he has placed over, that he may come, together with the flock entrusted to him, to eternal life. Through Christ our Lord. Amen.
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Gloria Patri et Filio et Spiritui Sancto, sicut erat in principio et nunc et semper, et in saecula saeculorum. Amen. Alleluia. Now dawn unfolds across the sky, and day drifts down upon the earth. A piercing ray rebounds in light. Let every lure of sin depart. Illusions of the night be gone. All guilt of mind and heart now yield. Whatever comes from dreaded fault, brought in by night, now disappear. So may that great and final dawn, which we await with awe and hope, shine forth on us in splendid light, as morning echoes with this hymn. To God the Father glory be, all honor to his only Son, one with the Spirit Paraclete,

Lord, you are near to us, and all your ways are true. I call with all my heart, Lord, hear me. I will keep your commands. I call upon you, save me, and I will do your will. I rise before dawn and cry for help. I hope in your word. My eyes watch through the night to ponder your promise. In your love, hear my voice, O Lord. Give me life by your decrees. Those who harm me unjustly draw near.

is established forever. Gloria Patri et Filio et Spiritui Sancto, sicut erat in principio et nunc et semper, et in saecula saeculorum. Amen. Lord, you are near to us, and all your ways are true. Wisdom of God, be with me, always at work in me. God of my fathers, Lord of mercy, you who have made all things by your word, and in your wisdom have established man to rule the creatures produced by you, to govern the world in holiness and justice, and to render judgment in integrity of heart. Give me wisdom, the attendant at your throne, and reject me not from among your children. For I am your servant, the son of your handmaid, a man weak and short-lived, and lacking in comprehension of judgment and of laws. Indeed, though one be perfect among the sons of men, if wisdom who comes from you be not with him, he shall be held in no esteem. Now with you is wisdom who knows your works, and was present when you made the world, who understands what is pleasing in your eyes, and what is conformable with your commands. Send her forth from your holy heavens, and from your glorious throne dispatch her, that she may be with me and work with me, that I may know what is your pleasure. For she knows and understands all things, and will guide me discreetly in my affairs, and safeguard me by her glory. Gloria Patri et Filio et Spiritui Sancto, sicut erat in principio et nunc et semper, et in saecula saeculorum. Amen. Wisdom of God, be with me, always at work in me. The Lord remains faithful to his

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Amen. The Lord remains faithful to his promise forever. In everything you do, act without grumbling or arguing. Prove yourselves innocent and straightforward, children of God beyond reproach in the midst of a twisted and depraved generation, among whom you shine like the stars in the sky. I cry to you, O Lord, for you are my refuge.

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He promised to show mercy to our fathers and to remember his holy covenant. This was the oath he swore to our father Abraham, to set us free from the hands of our enemies, free to worship him.

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Amen. Lord, shine on those who dwell in darkness and the shadow of death. With confidence let us pray to the Father, who willed that the Virgin Mary should surpass all creatures in heaven and earth. Look upon the mother of your Son and hear our prayer. We are grateful to you, Father of mercy, for you gave us Mary to be our mother and our model. Through her intercession, cleanse our hearts. You inspired Mary to be attentive to your word and faithful in your service. Through her intercession, give us the gifts of the Holy Spirit. You strengthened Mary at the foot of the cross and filled her with joy at the resurrection of your Son. Through her intercession, relieve our distress and strengthen our hope. Pater noster, qui es in celis, sanctificetur.

0: debita nostra, sicut et nos dimitimus debitoribus nostris, et ne nos inducas in tentationem, sed libera nos a malo.
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2: In the name of the Father, and of the Son, and of the Holy Spirit.
3: Amen.
2: Our Father, who art in heaven, hallowed be thy name. Thy kingdom come, thy will be done, on earth as it is in heaven.
3: Give us this day our daily bread, and forgive us our trespasses, as we forgive those who trespass against us. And lead us not into temptation, but deliver us from evil. Amen.
2: Hail Mary, full of grace, the Lord is with thee. Blessed art thou among women, and blessed is the fruit of thy womb, Jesus.
3: Holy Mary, Mother of God, pray for us sinners now and at the hour of our death. Amen.
2: I believe in God, the Father Almighty, creator of heaven and earth, and in Jesus Christ, his only Son, our Lord, who was conceived by the Holy Spirit, born of the Virgin Mary, suffered under Pontius Pilate, was crucified, died, and was buried. He descended into hell. The third day he arose again from the dead. He ascended into heaven and is seated at the right hand of God the Father Almighty. From there he shall come to judge the living and the dead.
3: I believe in the Holy Spirit, the Holy Catholic Church, the communion of saints, the forgiveness of sins, the resurrection of the body, and life everlasting. Amen.
2: Eternal Father, I offer you the body and blood, soul and divinity of your dearly beloved Son, our Lord Jesus Christ,
3: in atonement for our sins and those of the whole world.
2: For the sake of his sorrowful passion,
3: have mercy on us and on the whole world.
2: For the sake of his sorrowful passion,
3: have mercy on us and on the whole world.
2: For the sake of his sorrowful passion,
3: have mercy on us and on the whole world.
2: For the sake of his sorrowful passion,
3: have mercy on us and on the whole world.
2: For the sake of his sorrowful passion,
3: have mercy on us and on the whole world.
2: For the sake of his sorrowful passion,
3: have mercy on us and on the whole world.
2: For the sake of his sorrowful passion,
3: have mercy on us and on the whole world.
2: For the sake of his sorrowful passion,
3: have mercy on us and on the whole world.
2: For the sake of his sorrowful passion,
3: have mercy on us and on the whole world.
2: For the sake of his sorrowful passion,
3: have mercy on us and on the whole world.
2: Eternal Father, I offer you the body and blood, soul and divinity of your dearly beloved Son, our Lord Jesus Christ,
3: in atonement for our sins and those of the whole world.
2: For the sake of his sorrowful passion,
3: have mercy on us and on the whole world.
2: For the sake of his sorrowful passion,
3: have mercy on us and on the whole world.
2: For the sake of his sorrowful passion,
3: have mercy on us and on the whole world.
2: For the sake of his sorrowful passion,
3: have mercy on us and on the whole world.
2: For the sake of his sorrowful passion,
3: have mercy on us and on the whole world.
2: For the sake of his sorrowful passion,
3: have mercy on us and on the whole world.
2: For the sake of his sorrowful passion,
3: have mercy on us and on the whole world.
2: For the sake of his sorrowful passion,
3: have mercy on us and on the whole world.
2: For the sake of his sorrowful passion,
3: have mercy on us and on the whole world.
2: For the sake of his sorrowful passion,
3: have mercy on us and on the whole world.
2: Eternal Father, I offer you the body and blood, soul and divinity of your dearly beloved Son, our Lord Jesus Christ,
3: in atonement for our sins and those of the whole world.
2: For the sake of his sorrowful passion,
3: have mercy on us and on the whole world.
2: For the sake of his sorrowful passion,
3: have mercy on us and on the whole world.
2: For the sake of his

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1: Eternal Father, I offer you the body and blood, soul and divinity of your dearly beloved Son, our Lord Jesus Christ,
0: in atonement for our sins and those of the whole world.
1: For the sake of his sorrowful passion,
0: have mercy on us and on the whole world.
1: For the sake of his sorrowful passion,
0: have mercy on us and on the whole world.
1: For the sake of his sorrowful passion,
0: have mercy on us and on the whole world.
1: For the sake of his sorrowful passion,
0: have mercy on us and on the whole world.
1: For the sake of his sorrowful passion,
0: have mercy on us and on the whole world.
1: For the sake of his sorrowful passion,
0: have mercy on us and on the whole world.
1: For the sake of his sorrowful passion,
0: have mercy on us and on the whole world.
1: For the sake of his sorrowful passion,
0: have mercy on us and on the whole world.
1: For the sake of his sorrowful passion,
0: have mercy on us and on the whole world.
1: For the sake of his sorrowful passion,
0: have mercy on us and on the whole world.
1: Eternal Father, I offer you the body and blood, soul and divinity of your dearly beloved Son, our Lord Jesus Christ,
0: in atonement for our sins and those of the whole world.
1: For the sake of his sorrowful passion,
0: have mercy on us and on the whole world.
1: For the sake of his sorrowful passion,
0: have mercy on us and on the whole world.
1: For the sake of his sorrowful passion,
0: have mercy on us and on the whole world.
1: For the sake of his sorrowful passion,
0: have mercy on us and on the whole world.
1: For the sake of his sorrowful passion,
0: have mercy on us and on the whole world.
1: For the sake of his sorrowful passion,
0: have mercy on us and on the whole world.
1: For the sake of his sorrowful passion,
0: have mercy on us and on the whole world.
1: For the sake of his sorrowful passion,
0: have mercy on us and on the whole world.
1: For the sake of his sorrowful passion,
0: have mercy on us and on the whole world.
1: For the sake of his sorrowful passion,
0: have mercy on us and on the whole world.
1: Holy God, Holy Mighty One, Holy Immortal One,
0: have mercy on us and on the whole world.
1: Holy God, Holy Mighty One, Holy Immortal One,
0: have mercy on us and on the whole world.
1: Holy God, Holy Mighty One, Holy Immortal One,
0: have mercy on us and on the whole world.
1: In the name of the Father, and of the Son, and of the Holy Spirit.
0: Amen.

0: joyful mysteries of the Holy Rosary with Mother Angelica and the nuns of Our Lady of the Angels Monastery.
1: In the name of the Father, and of the Son, and of the Holy Spirit.
2: Amen.
1: I believe in God, the Father Almighty, creator of heaven and earth, and in Jesus Christ, his only Son, our Lord, who was conceived by the Holy Spirit, born of the Virgin Mary, suffered under Pontius Pilate, was crucified, died, and was buried. He descended into hell. The third day he rose again from the dead. He ascended into heaven and sits at the right hand of God, the Father Almighty, from whence he shall come to judge the living

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0: Our Father, who art in heaven, hallowed be thy name.

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Blessed art thou among women, and blessed is the fruit of thy womb, Jesus.

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1: Amen.

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1: Holy Mary,
0: full of grace, the Lord is with thee. Blessed art thou among women, and blessed

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1: As it was in the beginning, is now, and ever shall be, world without end. 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
0: O my Jesus,
1: forgive us our sins, save us from the fires of hell, and lead all souls to heaven, especially those in most need of thy mercy.
0: The second joyful mystery, the Visitation.
2: What impulse of love made you hurry to visit your cousin Elizabeth's kind mother? At a moment when you had every right to rest in the jubilant news that you would be the mother of the Messiah, you left the place of your exaltation.
0: Our Father, who art in heaven, hallowed be thy name, thy kingdom come, thy will be done on earth as it is in heaven.
1: Yeah.

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0: the Nativity.
1: 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Sweet Mother, we want to take our place with the shepherds to tell Jesus of our love and gratitude.
0: Our Father, who art in heaven, hallowed be thy name, thy kingdom come, thy will be done on earth as it is in heaven.

0: grace, the Lord is with thee. Blessed art thou among women, and blessed is the fruit of thy womb, Jesus. Hail Mary, full of grace, the Lord is with thee. Blessed art thou among women, and blessed is the fruit of thy womb, Jesus.
1: Holy Mary, Mother of God, pray for us sinners now and at the hour of our death. Amen.
0: Hail Mary, full of grace, the Lord is with thee. Blessed art thou among women, and blessed is the fruit of thy womb, Jesus.
1: Holy Mary, Mother of God, pray for us sinners now and at the hour of our death. Amen.
0: Hail Mary, full of grace, the Lord is with thee. Blessed art thou among women, and blessed is the fruit of thy womb, Jesus. Full of grace, the Lord is with thee. Blessed art thou amongst women, and blessed is the fruit of thy womb.

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0: joyful mystery, the presentation.
1: Kind mother, did another Magnificat rise to your lips as you walked up the temple steps to present Jesus to the Father? What must have been your joy as you gave Jesus to Simeon?
0: Our Father, who art in heaven, hallowed be thy name. Thy kingdom come, thy will be done on earth as it is in heaven.

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0: accordance with thee. Blessed art thou amongst women, and blessed is the fruit of thy womb, Jesus. Full of grace, the Lord is with thee. Blessed art thou among women, and blessed is the fruit of thy womb, Jesus.
1: Holy Mary, Mother of God, pray for us sinners now and at the hour of our death. Amen.
0: Hail Mary, full of grace, the Lord is with thee. Blessed art thou among women, and blessed is the fruit of thy womb, Jesus.

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1: Forgive us our sins, save us from the fires of hell, and lead all souls to heaven, especially those who most need thy mercy.
0: The fifth joyful mystery, the finding of Jesus in the temple.
2: Kind Mother, we cannot conceive the agony of your pure heart as you looked for your child for 3 days.
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1: Give us

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0: Full of grace, the Lord is with thee. 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The Lord is with thee. Blessed art thou amongst the women, and blessed is the fruit of thy womb, Jesus.
1: Holy Mary, Mother of God, pray for us sinners now and at the hour of our death.
0: Amen. Hail Mary, full of grace, the Lord is with thee. Blessed art thou among women, and blessed is the fruit of thy womb, Jesus.
1: Holy Mary,
0: full of grace, the Lord is with thee. Blessed art thou amongst women, and blessed is the fruit of thy womb.

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0: has remained always with us. In the name of the Father, and the Son, and the Holy Spirit.
1: Please join us in praying the morning offering. In the name of the Father, and of the Son, and of the Holy Spirit. Amen. O Jesus, through the Immaculate Heart of Mary, I offer you my prayers, works, joys, and sufferings of this day. For all the intentions of your Sacred Heart, in union with the Holy Sacrifice of the Mass throughout the world, in reparation for my sins, for the intentions of all my relatives and friends, and in particular for the intentions of the Holy Father this month. In the name of the Father, and of the Son, and of the Holy Spirit. Amen. 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
0: The angel of the Lord declared unto Mary,
4: and she conceived by the Holy Spirit.
0: Hail Mary, full of grace, the Lord is with thee. Blessed art thou among women, and blessed is the fruit of thy womb, Jesus. Behold the handmaid of the Lord. Hail Mary, full of grace, the Lord is with thee. Blessed art thou among women, and blessed is the fruit of thy womb, Jesus. And the Word was made flesh. Hail Mary, full of grace, the Lord is with thee. Blessed art thou among women, and blessed is the fruit of thy womb, Jesus.
4: Holy Mary, Mother of God, pray for us sinners, now and at the hour of our death.
0: Pray for us, Holy Mother of God,
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1: Our first sermon for today is entitled Saint Aloysius Gonzaga and Purity.
2: May the Lord Jesus give you his peace. We coming to the end of something of a novena between the feast of St. Anthony of Padua and now the memorial of St. Aloysius Gonzaga about purity. And St. Aloysius Gonzaga was especially noted for his purity of heart. And of that, St. Francis of Assisi says, "A man is really pure of heart when he has no time for things of this world, but is always searching for the things of heaven." We just heard in the gospel what the pagans seek. The pagans seek all the temporalities, things of this world that will keep us going. That's all that they seek. And here we have searching for heaven, never failing to keep God before his eyes and always adoring him with a pure heart and soul. And so that's the end, of course, is adoration. Our purity of vision is meant to end in adoration in the beatific vision for all eternity. And in this life, with a pure conscience. St. Aloysius Gonzaga actually wrote a resolution that almost like Blessed Mother Teresa of Calcutta, never to refuse God, but his was that he would do all in his power, that every one of his actions might be good and bring him closer to God. In other words, everything would have a purpose, and that purpose would be to be with God. He was born in 1568, and he died in 1591. He was only 23 years old. He was on his way to becoming a priest. He was a fourth-year theologian when he died. And early on, his father had raised him to be a soldier. His father was a great military commander, and he kind of groomed him in that way. And grace acting very early on in his life, whereby even at 4 years old, he was among the soldiers. He picked up some choice words, some kind of bad words, which he later repented of, not knowing what they were about. But nevertheless, a conversion of sorts, 7 years old, 8 years old, and really pursuing God. At 9 years old, he made a vow of virginity. And by the age of 11, he found himself teaching catechism to the poor, fasting 3 days a week, getting up in the middle of the night on the stone floor in the cold, praying vigils. St. Charles Borromeo gave him his first communion, his spiritual director and novice master in the Jesuits, as he entered quite young, was St. Robert Bellarmine. And so he was in really good hands, and consequently he was something of a prodigy. But nevertheless, it's not like he didn't have to struggle either. Sometimes you see the holy cards and we pray, and you know, his innocence of life, it's not like he didn't have to struggle as well. I mean, this is part of the human condition. And as Father John Harden's take on his mortifications, that it was preventive austerity. In other words, he realized, and Father John Harden says that we have evidence from his own speech, from his own writings, that he had strong passions. And just like, you know, on the Lord's team, there's some who play offense and some who play defense. And St. Aloysius Gonzaga was an all-star defenseman, and especially with custody of the eyes. And so the church holds him up as a patron for Christian youth on how to fight, how to be an athlete of God, especially in that area. This is especially important in our day. We have a whole virtual reality, a whole frame shift of focus of where the attention has gone. And much of it, of course, is polluted and not real. But nevertheless, in our day, St. Aloysius is held up by Holy Mother Church as that by which is necessary, which is totality. And, you know, people oftentimes will want to just kind of set up the saints and judge them, right? Oh, that's excessive. We know in our day that to be balanced as a human person, you got to do this. And who are we to judge? Every saint has their specific totality. And it's the reconciliation of apparent opposites, every heroic virtue, you know, great humility, great strength of character, great purity of heart, and really kind of blazing a trail for the youth of today as well. Nevertheless, with St. Aloysius Gonzaga entering the Jesuits and professing vows And eventually, again, as fourth-year theologian, a plague broke out in Italy, which he voluntarily took up to care for these plague victims, washing them, feeding them, and eventually contracted the disease himself and died when he was 23 years old with the name, the holy name of Jesus on his lips. His remains are in the Church of Rome of St. Ignatius, his spiritual father. So as we began this holy novena with purity of speech with St. Anthony of Padua, we also have St. Aloysius as a model for that as well. When he was about to converse with anyone, he would often have this prayer on his lips, Pone Domine custodium ore meo, set a watch, O Lord, before my lips. Why? Because we can say he had profound depth perception. He saw that which really is behind the veil. And he did that because of the fact of his intention. We also have to keep in mind, just like we heard in Matthew 6, any of these spiritual practices can be done for ostentation. It can be done for the wrong motive, in which case, we're back to St. Paul, do not touch, do not eat. It's basically to inflate men's pride. So why we do the things we do? And there was a pure intention behind why St. Aloysius did what he did, and that was to remain chaste. So as we look at this teaching, he got this from St. Charles Borromeo. At this time, the Catechism, the Roman Catechism, the Catechism of the Council of Trent, recently published, got into St. Aloysius' hands, and he greatly recommended it to basically everyone. So with that, let's turn to the Catechism of Vatican II about modesty. This is section 25, 21, and following. Purity requires modesty, which is an integral part of temperance. Modesty protects the intimate center of the person. There's a center to the human heart that, with the fall of Adam and Eve, that's what they experienced in terms of, in the gaze of the other, some real fallenness. Modesty means refusing to unveil what should remain hidden. It is ordered to chastity, to whose sensitivity it bears witness. It guides how one looks at others and behaves towards them in conformity with the dignity of persons and their solidarity. This is something that we need to teach to our children, of course. It is the private revelation, but of Fatima, that there are many fashions, it's no surprise, that greatly offend our Lord, and more souls go to hell because of sins against chastity than any other. And that is not stopped in our day. Human nature hasn't changed. What has changed is certainly our sensitivity towards, there's nothing shocking. And consequently, the need to, even in a reparative sense, veil that which is sacred and the center of the human person. So we take that on both with the teaching of modesty to our children and also how, even in a reparative sense, with the eyes, the mortification of the eyes. This is one of the fonts of purity that the Catechism will teach us. Purity of vision, it writes, external and internal, right? There's this external aspect, but there's also the internal. By discipline of feelings and imagination, that's more the internal. We looked at meekness earlier, but also the imagination of that which will feed the passions. And this is one of the great gifts that St. Aloysius achieved, really a real victory. He would, as a young man, devote maybe 3 hours to prayer, and he'd get like 1 hour of what he thought was true prayer. Later on in his life, talking to St. Robert Bellarmine, he asked him, which later said that this young man never committed a mortal sin, how are you doing with distractions? And he said, well, if I kind of look back in the past year, all the distractions probably add up to the space of one Ave Maria. What's that, 20 seconds, half a minute? That's good. And the reason that happened is because his focus, his interior focus on the Lord, and also his exterior shutting down of, and again, this is a totality, a specific pathway that the Lord chooses to emphasize with this life. And consequently, the great fruit of being focused in prayer. So, attachments, the Catechism, distractions, the Catechism will teach us, reveal to us what we're attached to. This is how we can trace our predominant fault early in the morning. Where do your thoughts go if they're not leashed in by prayer? Where are your thoughts going? Okay, that could be a predominant fault. That could be something the Lord wishes to reveal to you, to me, to work on. St. Aloysius gained a great victory because, again, a great athlete, defenseman in the spiritual life. He served as a page in the royal court. He was completely humble, and he had everything going in his favor in terms of the world, shut it down, and really, even legally, giving all the goods that would have been his inheritance to his brother. And but anyhow, the empress coming back to Italy to visit, who he knew, and someone saying, oh, she's coming back, you'll get to meet her, see her again. And he said, I won't recognize her face. He had never looked at her in the face. Again, a great, and some would say extreme, but at the same time, a totality that the Lord chose to emphasize in his life. Lastly would be this. The vision overall that St. Aloysius cultivated was a Eucharistic vision. Again, it's all oriented towards the true vision of adoration. And his Eucharistic vision was basically half the week in preparation for Sunday and half the week in thanksgiving for Sunday. And here, as we receive Jesus every day, half the day in preparation for receiving our Lord in Holy Communion and half the day in thanksgiving. St. Aloysius, pray for us.
1: We hope you enjoyed this sermon entitled St. Aloysius Gonzaga and Purity. Our next sermon for today is entitled Get Into an Upward Spiral.
3: Our Lord Jesus says, unless your righteousness exceeds that of the scribes and Pharisees, you will never enter the kingdom of heaven. Now, this is kind of scary. It's kind of scary for the scribes and the Pharisees because they were like publicly dedicated to God. Like if there was one group of people who should have been getting it right, it was them. But it seems like they were missing the boat. And when I read something like this, I think to myself, oh, wow, like, I hope I'm not missing the boat. I certainly don't want to miss the boat. Can you imagine? And one of the kind of defining moments in my early priesthood was I just found myself, again, this might have been, I don't know what, first, second, third year of my priesthood, just finding myself struggling with weaknesses that I'd been struggling with before. And in some ways, not being sure if I'm making any progress in these areas and just feeling a kind of discouragement and thinking to myself, like, am I going to be stuck in a kind of a mediocrity or a, you know, a degree of sinfulness like for the rest of my life? Because I became dedicated to the Lord because I want to become holy and virtuous. A saint, can you imagine? And I ended up really kind of wrestling with the Lord over this and reading a stack of books on virtue and spiritual warfare and all that. And that's when I discovered the ancient wisdom that we don't teach hardly anymore in the Catholic Church, the ancient wisdom about growing in virtue. And this is classic. We used to teach this all the time in Catholicism. And the idea is you kind of have a somewhat of an organized campaign, a systematic approach to growing in virtue under the inspiration of the Holy Spirit, of course. But you work at things one at a time. And if you read, for example, St. Faustina's diary and other saints from the past, St. Faustina, she had lists of the things she was working on, vices she was trying to overcome, virtues she was trying to cultivate. And for me, kind of discovering this reality and putting it into practice, I began to notice, though very small, but I began to notice progress being made in my life. And this is what gave me hope. It kind of got me out of my panic mode. And I'll give you an example. It's kind of like the kid whose room is a complete disaster and the mother goes in and says, clean up your room. And the kid feels totally helpless. The kid is convinced it would take the greatest supernatural force and energy to tackle the mountain of the mess that this room is in. Completely, totally discouraged the child. Do you remember that as a child? Have you ever been in that place? Do you experience that now sometimes? Anyways. But do you remember maybe you had the experience where, you know, somehow you got a kind of a supernatural inspiration and injection of power, and you did one small thing. You know, you picked up a pair of pants and you hung them up. and all of a sudden, wow, I can see my floor. And that kind of gave you a little boost of encouragement, so you picked up a few more items, and you moved, and what happens is they call it an upward spiral. You know, you kind of gain some momentum, as, you know, people always talk about, I've gone into a downward spiral. Well, you need to learn to get into an upward spiral, you know? And the idea is when we see progress, it gives us hope. And I felt that this is what the Holy Spirit taught me about growing in holiness and virtue and becoming a saint. It's taking those small baby steps under the inspiration of the Holy Spirit. And again, it's the classic wisdom. Another example is, imagine a grandmother who visits her grandchild once a month. And she visits one day, and the grandchild has decided she wants to learn the piano, and it sounds awful because she's just starting. But the grandmother encourages, says, yeah, well, you know, keep at it. And then the grandmother comes a month later, and this grandchild was working at playing the piano in a bit of a systematic way, not just kind of banging on the keys, but has had a little program and structure. This grandchild was working at playing the piano every day for 20 minutes. The grandmother comes back a month later and, wow, you've really improved. Now, the grandchild, because it's kind of day-by-day improvement, she might not even notice the improvement, but, oh, the grandmother does. And then the grandmother comes a month later, and the child was still spending 20 minutes a day working at the piano in an organized way, following a certain structure. And the grandmother's like, shoot, you're getting good. It's actually becoming pleasant listening to you playing the piano. And so on and so on. And again, as human beings, this is how we're made. And, you know, St. John of the Cross says, or was it St. Thomas Aquinas? One of them says, God expects us to use common sense in the spiritual life and do things according to our human reality. We grow little by little. Now, the idea is, St. Paul says, where the Spirit of the Lord is, there is freedom. Well, actually, he also says, all of us are being transformed into the same image from one degree of glory to another. You see that little word, degree? I love that word. Little by little, step by

Spirit is all about these small little micro steps that just fix everything. I remember the other day I went for a walk and I'm embarrassed to say this, but I was so angry with someone. And I'm going on a walk, and it was a long walk, and I'm pouring my heart out to the Lord about, you know, more being upset that I'm angry about something, because I don't usually get angry about stuff, but I'm pouring my heart, and then it was a prayer walk. And at one point, the Lord gave me a change of perspective, and the anger just disappeared. It never came back. Change of perspective. That's the Holy Spirit. Where the Spirit of the Lord is, there was freedom. The Holy Spirit set me free. One small change of perspective. So it's so important for us to live in the Spirit, but also to be willing to do the work. Keep poking away at that piano 20 minutes a day. Little by little, you'll become an expert. Keep working at virtue under the inspiration of the Holy Spirit. Little by little, you'll become a saint.

hope you enjoyed this sermon entitled Get Into an Upward Spiral. Our next sermon for today is entitled, Why Do Holy People

In the name of the Father, and the Son, and the Holy Spirit. Amen. In the more ancient form of the liturgy, you will find countless examples of prayers that are just models of both poetry and theology, of which this collect, which began the Mass, is a perfect specimen. And it is quite fortunate that it survived and was carried over into the new rite, so this is the third time that I have encountered it today. First in the breviary this morning, and then at Mass at midday, and now once again. And if you look at that prayer, it speaks of how God marvelously united both innocence of life and penitence in this figure of Aloysius Gonzaga. He was a 16th century Jesuit who died at the tender age of 23. He probably was also one of those marvels of grace who perhaps never committed a mortal sin in his life. Now, there were many great saints, such as Augustine and Francis, who lived lives of great sin before they became great saints. What I find particularly interesting is in saints such as Aloysius, in others such as Thérèse the Little Flower, ones about whom it is attested by their confessors and otherwise that they scarcely had any grave sin upon their souls, nonetheless were given such a spirit of penitence. Now, if you were to be told that you only needed to do so much penance to atone for your sins, how many of us would go beyond that? It's kind of a rhetorical question because I already know the answer. Quite simply, none of us do enough penance for the sins that we do have. So there's really not much need to speculate about going further. But I find it quite interesting that these saints that had such innocence of life are often precisely the ones who have such a great penitential spirit. And what explains that? It would seem to be the opposite. If they had such purity of life, why are they so penitential? And I think the answer is simply this. Because most of us live in what Thomas would call that first stage of servile fear of the Lord. We only want to know what we have to do. None of us are interested in going significantly beyond that. Maybe once in a while in rare moments of generosity. But we want to know what we have to do, what rules we have to follow, what things won't get us into too much trouble, a little bit of penance so that perhaps the worst of purgatory will be alleviated. But when we look at these saints who are at the opposite end of the spectrum in what Thomas would call filial fear of the Lord, that their burning desire is to do the Father's will. And what is the Father's will? That none should perish. That all should be saved, that no sinner should be lost. And so ironically, it's precisely in virtue of their innocence of life and the fact that they truly love God and are not simply content

Want to serve or obey him? Did they want to go beyond? Did they want to live a life of penance so that others might be saved? I think for most of us, the idea of a life of penance is rather intimidating, sometimes outright scary. But if we look at saints such as Aloysius Gonzaga, perhaps you can go to the reading in the breviary. If you don't own the breviary, you can probably find it online. But this morning's reading was an excerpt from a letter that Aloysius had written to his mother. And I would point out that that letter is an example of the beautiful effects of penance, something that we can all admire and indeed desire. Because in that we see a spirit of true freedom and peace, the kind of which the gospel says is beyond all understanding. And so the context of that letter is when Aloysius, again at the age of 23, is dying. And the reason that he's dying is because he had given himself so selflessly in the service of the poor that he had contracted the very diseases which he had been laboring to rescue the poor from. And so he's writing a letter to his mother, basically on his deathbed. And it's so beautiful because he's gently but beautifully admonishing her and saying, "Oh, illustrious woman, woman of great faith, do nothing that would be unbefitting of the dignity of your faith by weeping excessively for me. Because then you would show yourself lacking in faith. Because in truth, I have long desired that this moment would come. I have long desired to go to heaven and have felt delayed in my passing. But now that that moment has finally come, do not weep excessively for me. Because I am going to the place that I most desire. I am going home to heaven." And then, in that beautifully innocent way that only a saint can say with true sincerity, he goes on to say, "What marvel that God would grant me heaven for having done so little penance, or for having shed so few tears. Because in truth, heaven is something so great that one ought to have lived a lifetime of intense penance and shed many tears for their sins. But how good is God that he would give heaven to one such as me, having done so little penance and shed so few tears." Again, something only a saint could say, because he did do great penance and he did shed many tears. But what I want to point out is this marvelous sense of peace and freedom is the effect of penance. In fact, most of the medicines we're acquainted with are some form of healing pain. If you get a cut, you have to get stitches. If you get sick, usually medicine is bitter. And so too is penance. It is bitter for the body, but sweet for the soul. And if we find it difficult to embrace penance on account of its initial bitterness, at least let us look at the marvelous effects it works in the souls of the saints. How wonderful it would be to have such freedom, to have such peace surpassing all understanding, to be able to say on one's deathbed that I have long desired this, and to admonish other Christians lovingly, "Don't weep too much for me because I'm finally going home. And if you do as our Lord has indicated for you, you and I will be together praising God in the eternal bliss of heaven." Such is the healing pain of penance, and such is the marvelous freedom and peace that it brings. And so, St. Aloysius is a wonderful one, as the Church gives to us, this figure who has united both innocence and penance. We who have not succeeded in following him in his innocence. And if we need to be reminded of that, just look how often we have to go to confession. Quite frequently. We who have not succeeded in following him in his innocence and purity of life, may we at least begin to imitate his example of penance. In the name of the Father, and the Son, and the Holy Spirit. Amen.

We hope you enjoyed this sermon entitled, Why Do Holy People Need to Do Penance? Our next sermon for today is entitled, Thank God for Giving Us a Personal Knowledge of Himself.

0: When we preach about the Holy Trinity and we celebrate this beautiful feast of the Most Blessed Trinity in the liturgy each year, priests will pour through their theology, St. Thomas, and review the one divine nature, the two processions, three persons, four relations, and five notions, and try to figure out how to explain this mystery to the faithful. A lot of big words are used. A lot of confusing analogies might also be used to try and illustrate this mystery. And the faithful often go away more confused than when they came. In order to avoid this, I hope we can meditate this morning on the underlying mystery of this feast. The underlying mystery of God's infinite love and mercy towards us in revealing to us his inner life, the Father, Son, and Holy Spirit. Three persons in one God. We often take for granted this personal knowledge of God, but this is something unique to the one true faith. For in other religions, think of the Eastern religions, for example, God is something unknowable, or at least not knowable except for a select few. After years and years of different practices, breathing exercises, and meditation of some kind, they come to some vague knowledge of God. It's a kind of Gnosticism. The knowledge of God is reserved for the few, the initiated. We can think of Islam. Islam, their view of God, is that relationship that a slave has to his master. Our view of God is much different. God desperately wishes to reveal himself to us. God wants to be known by us so that we might be able to love him and so that he might be able to pour his love into our hearts. This is the underlying mystery of the Holy Trinity. God wishing, desiring to reveal himself to us so that we, his creatures, can know him, so that we can love him, so that we can serve him. God bends over backwards, it seems, so that we can know him. St. Paul tells us in his epistle to the Romans, chapter 1, verse 20, we know God through the things that are made. If we have eyes to see and ears to hear God's invitation to know him, we will see him, reflections of him in all that he has made. We can think of those five proofs for the existence of God, from causality, cause and effect. Everything has a cause. The order that we see in our universe, we know that everything that is ordered has an orderer, and on and on. Our Lord wants to be known. He wants to be loved. He wants to dwell within us. Even in creation, there are veiled references. to the Blessed Trinity. There are veiled references. We all know the famous example of St. Patrick with the three-leaf clover. One plant, three leaves. Fulton Sheen gives the example of water in the form of steam, liquid, and ice. The same substance, water, three distinct forms. We can think also of ourselves. In Genesis chapter 1, verse 26, we read, "Let us make man to our own image and likeness." Let us, another veiled reference to the Blessed Trinity, Father, Son, and Holy Spirit. Let us make man to our own image and likeness. Each one of us, made in the image and likeness of God, is a reminder of God, is a reflection of God. We have an intellect, a will, and the powers of our body. Three powers, one being. We can think of the image of the Trinity in marriage. Husband, wife, child. Three persons, one family. Now these hints at the Trinity all limp in their ability to express this truth completely and accurately. They can only do so much. Yet, Almighty God uses them to remind us, to point us to this mystery of mysteries, the inner life of God, the Father, Son, and Holy Spirit. A life of infinite knowledge and love with no limit of time or space. This is what God reveals to us. In the Old Testament, God reveals himself to Moses. In the burning bush, he says, "I am." God is his existence. He's the only being that cannot not be. He always was, always is, and always will be. God yesterday, today, and forever. God continues to reveal himself in the Old Testament by the great wonders and marvels that he works in caring for his people, delivering them from Egypt and the worship of false gods by great marvels and wonders, the plagues and the crossing of the Red Sea, being led by a pillar of fire and a pillar of cloud, being fed with the manna 40 years in the desert. God telling his people over and over again, "I am your God. You are my people. I am your Father. You are my children. I will take care of you." Yet God knew the hearts of the Israelites, that they were hard, that they were a stiff-necked people. And he also knew that their biggest temptation was polytheism, the belief of many gods. It didn't take very long for the Israelites to forget the wonders that God had worked in freeing them from paganism of Egypt. They forgot all about them, and their minds and hearts turned back to Egypt. "Oh, if only we had the flesh pots of Egypt. Moses, you brought us out here to the desert to kill us." And then when Moses goes to the top of the mountain to receive the law, spends 40 days and 40 nights conversing with God, the people make a golden calf. And they have the audacity to point to this stupid golden cow and say, "This is the God that has led us out of the land of Egypt." Yet despite the infidelity of the people, God continues to reveal himself through the law and the prophets of himself. "I am your God. You are my people. I am the God who created you. I am the God who's delivered you from the hands of the Egyptians. I am the God who will take care of you and all of your needs. I am your father. You are my children. But finally, in the fullness of time, God the Father sent his Son to become man, to teach us of this inner life of God in our own language, in our own words. God became one of us to teach us this most holy mystery. Christ taught us of his Father in heaven to lead us the way. He also promised to send us the Paraclete, the third person, the Holy Spirit, to teach us all things, including this most holy mystery of the most holy Trinity. God wants to be known and loved. But not only that, God wishes to dwell within us. For our Lord told us in the Last Supper discourse, the final will and testament, before he died for us on the cross, he says, if you love me, my Father and I will come and make our abode with you in your hearts. Almighty God wants to share this inner life of infinite love and knowledge with us and place it in our souls. And he does this through the sacrament of baptism. When the priest poured the water and said the words, I baptize you in the name of the Father and the Son and the Holy Spirit, this life, this inner life of God, the Father, Son, and Holy Spirit, a share of it was placed in your soul and in my soul. And as long as we have that life in us, we die with that life in our souls, we can live with God in heaven. That's the whole purpose of the revelation of the Most Blessed Trinity. God wishes to reveal himself to be known, to be loved, and to make his abode in us. That's the whole purpose. That's the whole purpose of the revelation. To know God, to love God, and to serve him, to be happy with him forever in heaven. Let us thank God then for not only telling us that he exists, not only telling us what he is, but telling us who he is, to give us a personal knowledge of himself, to let us into his secret thoughts, his secret loves, so that we can share his life here and in heaven, so that we can live with him, that God can dwell with us and we dwell with God, and that we can, for all eternity, praise him and thank him for this great gift. For heaven is nothing other than an eternal praise of the Trinity. We will pray forever and ever without ceasing, without tiring. Glory be to the Father, and to the Son, and to the Holy Ghost, as it was in the beginning, is now, and ever shall be, world without end. Amen. In the name of the Father, and of the Son, and of the Holy Ghost. Amen.
1: We hope you enjoyed this sermon entitled, Thank God for Giving Us a Personal Knowledge of Himself. Our final sermon for today is entitled, St. Aloysius Gonzaga, the Angel Saint.
2: May the holy names of Jesus and Mary and Joseph be blessed now and forever. In the name of the Father, and of the Son, and the Holy Spirit. Amen. Master, which is the greater commandment in the law? Thou shalt love the Lord thy God with thy whole heart, and with thy whole soul, and with thy whole mind. This is the greatest and the first commandment. And in the second is this, thou shalt love thy neighbor as thyself. To dear brothers and sisters in Christ, we celebrate a great Jesuit saint, a great saint for the Catholic Church, Saint Aloysius Gonzaga, son of a noble family. He was in danger at death of dying, so he was baptized immediately without delay, and it seemed, therefore, he was born to heaven even before he was born on this earth. He retained this first grace so faithfully that it was believed that he was confirmed in it. He was the firstborn of a highly wealthy and influential Italian noble family, born in the year 1568. His father was a famous mercenary soldier and a noble. Aloysius assumed adult responsibilities at a very early age. He began his training as a soldier and courtier even at the age of 4 years of age. And when he was only eight, served in the court of a Grand Duke. While serving in court, he studied in Florence and he received an excellent classical education. In Florence, St. Aloysius became ill then, very young, with a kidney disease, and in the process spent much of his recovery time in similar way to St. Ignatius of Loyola, spent much of his recovery time in spiritual reading and prayer. At the age of 9, Gonzaga made a private vow, our sainted day of chastity. At the age of 12, he returned home to his father's castle, where he met the great St. Charles, the Cardinal Borromeo, who gave him, in fact, his first Holy Communion. Shortly afterwards, Aloysius began to teach catechism to the young, and much to the displeasure and anger of his father, Aloysius then stated he wanted to be a Jesuit. His father was opposed to the idea, naturally because he wanted his son to follow in his footsteps and not by becoming a Jesuit. Aloysius would give up the rights then as a Jesuit to all of his inheritance, and this what angered his father. But he was adamant, and at the age of 18, he signed away his legal right to all his family properties and title. 1 year before, in fact, he had entered the Jesuit novitiate in Rome at the age of 17, and age of 19, he took the vows of chastity, poverty, and obedience. He more and more then separated himself from the distractions of a noisy world. His superiors saw his health getting progressively worse, his strength ebbing out of him and draining him. The weather in Milan, where he was now, was deemed to be so harsh, especially in the winter, so he was sent to Rome because the climate was more temperate and agreeable to his health. While he was ordained a deacon at the age of 20, he never became a priest. So he went to Rome to study for the priesthood. The other seminarians commented that they would see him always deeply absorbed and meditating in prayer. He seemed oblivious to the surroundings of the school, and when walking in the corridors in the cloister, he would become so deeply contemplative, he would even often be seen going into ecstasy at the most unlikely places and most unlikely times, like our Franciscan, as soon as Saint Joseph Cupertino, every time he heard a beautiful word of Jesus and Mary, he would sometimes go into this ecstasy. His time was filled with unsurpassable joy. He longed so much to be united with Jesus Christ in heaven, often, as we said, in ecstasy. As with other saints, just the thought and the mention of the name of our Lord would lead him to contemplate the Lord, that someday, soon, he would behold his beatific vision. And that was enough to send him into this ecstasy. Remember the times we are talking about now? It was 1591. Luther and Calvin had already swept Europe with their heresies, cutting away the very heart of the faithful and causing a great rift, divide and division. Mankind, confused, started to turn away from the Lord God. A plague broke out in Rome and in Italy. The epidemic spread and even ravaged Rome, the capital. Aloysius went among the ill, bathing them with love and compassion. An angel of mercy he was. He was very often responsible for bringing them closer to the Lord, preparing them to meet their Savior. He tended them, placing cold cloths on their feverish foreheads, cleaning them, gently washing their pain-racked bodies. He made their beds, cleaned out their bedpans. Nothing or no job was too menial for him or too trivial. To him, as in we see the workings of Mother Teresa of Calcutta, but he was well before this point. For him, they were all Jesus. He was treating and soothing the wounds of Jesus Christ himself as though he was alive. In this way, by soothing their wounds, these like the least of his children, he was giving comfort to the Lord. As was expected, the Jesuit priests aiding the sick and the dying also fell victims to the plague. And Aloysius nursing them caught the death-threatening disease. Aloysius, believing it was his end and he was dying then, he was filled with this supernatural joy to meet his Maker. This was the prophecy meant. This was how he was to die. He was soon to be with Jesus Christ. Anxious on his way then, he took the Holy Vatican and was anointed. But to his dismay, his delight was too premature. To his amazement of everyone, especially his own, he recovered. But later, he fell into ecstasy. This lasted all night, and he learned in this ecstasy that he would die on the octave of Corpus Christi, the feast of the body and blood of Christ, Jesus Christ, in the Eucharist, whom he so passionately loved. On each of the 8 days of this octave, Aloysius would intone the Te Deum in thanksgiving for the Lord, for deeming in his will that he would soon take him to paradise. On the 8th day of the octave then, he looked fine. He looked much better. They spoke, his Jesuit friends, of sending him to another town on a mission. But to their dismay, he pleaded again to receive the Vatican, the Viaticum, the last rites, as he tried to make them understand that he would die before the next sunrise. They reluctantly complied with his wishes. No one believed he was dying until he suddenly took a turn, then for the worse. It was between 11 and 12 o'clock at night, and they noticed he labored breathing. He began to sink deeper and deeper into the world he so often spoke of, his earthly strength giving out to a new promise of heavenly power. He began to breathe his last. His eyes fixed on what? His eyes fixed on his beloved, on the crucifix. He called out to Jesus Christ, and at midnight on the evening of June the 20th, the boy who traded the riches of this world for those of the next went back home to paradise. He was only at this tender age of 23 years. We are in the days now of great saints and deadly sinners. Live your life then, dear brothers and sisters in Christ, with your eyes on Jesus Christ and Mary, and they will lead you to sainthood and to home in paradise. Cast your lot with the enemy, with his false fleeting promises, and he will not only betray you on earth, but he will drag you down with him to the bowels of hell. This is the mission of Satan the devil, who exists. Saints like Saint Aloysius made a choice in life, even when he was very young. He chose the crown awaiting him in heaven, like the great Saint Maximilian Kolbe, who chose the two crowns, the red and the white, of Our Lady. Aloysius chose this crown rather than the temporary crown on earth, which will only corrupt and rot. Look into the mirror then. What do you see? What do you see in the reflection of the mirror of your soul? Pray to the Blessed Virgin Mary that you see in this mirror yourself with a desire for holiness, so that one day you can fly like an eagle, as Allah wishes, through the gates of paradise to praise the Holy Trinity for eternity. Amen. May the holy names of Jesus and Mary and Joseph be blessed now and forever. In the name of the Father, and of the Son, and of the Holy Spirit. Amen.

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I'm Jim Wright, president of the Station of the Cross. Throughout our lives, we spend a lot of time working hard, taking care of those we love, and trying to make a difference in the world. 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
1: 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On June 20th, we celebrate the feast of Saint Silvarius, Pope and Martyr. Silvarius was born in Italy in the late 5th century. He was a son of Pope Saint Hormisdas, who had raised a family before he entered religious life as a widower and eventually ascended to the papacy. Silvarius was a humble, unassuming man and was only a subdeacon in Rome when the king of the Ostrogoths, seeking to prevent a papacy linked to Empress Theodora in Constantinople, influenced the election of Silvarius as pope in the year of our Lord 536. The hastily consecrated Silvarius did his best to uphold Catholic doctrine and the rights of the papacy in the face of constant physical and theological conflict, particularly with the Monophysite heretics, who were greatly favored by the Eastern Empress. The beleaguered pontiff reigned for less than a year before he was taken prisoner by the Byzantine general Belisarius and exiled to the island of Palmarola. There, Silvarius was starved to death or otherwise martyred, and many miracles occurred at the shrine that stands there to this day. He is patron of the nearby island of Ponza, and San Silverio is enthusiastically celebrated there and wherever immigrants from the island have settled. Also honored on this day are 17 blessed Irish martyrs, St. Adalbert of Magdeburg, mentor of St. Adalbert of Prague, St. Florentina, sister of Saints Leander and Isidore of Seville, and many other martyrs, confessors, and holy virgins. For more about the saints and seasons of the Catholic Church, visit thestationofthecross.com/saints and seasons.
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0: It's time to rise right, giving you the latest news and information to start your day. Plus bold, lively discussion about the church, the world, and issues affecting you and your family, all through a Catholic lens. Get up on the right side. Rise right.
1: May the holy names of Jesus and Mary be blessed now and forever. Good morning. You're listening to Rise Right on the Station of the Cross Catholic Media Network. Jake Kraft here with my co-host Sarah Kane. And if you can believe it, it's Friday once again. Good morning, Sarah.
2: How about that? How does that keep working?
1: I know. It's wonderful. Every Friday I wake up and it's Friday. It's amazing how God's creation works. It's beautiful,
2: Yes, in the best of moods. So good morning to you as well. And happy Feast of St. Romuald.
1: Yes. In the new calendar, his feast is today. And we've also got another great saint to talk about. So we'll kind of split our time with the two of them. But two really, really cool, interesting saints. Romuald is great. And our other one, St. Juliana Falconieri, just has one of the coolest Eucharistic devotion stories, I think you might hear. Probably lesser known, and we'll explain all the details of it.
2: I think both of these, to be fair, are a little lesser known. Like, you don't generally hear people with devotions to either, specifically.
1: I'll be honest, you expressed some real excitement to talk about St. Romuald today, and I was a little surprised that you were that excited about him, because, again, very interesting saint, but not someone who I know lots of people have a great devotion to. So we'll see where
2: there
1: we get that.
2: I have stories.
1: Exactly. So should be a good topic there. And we will also get into some news. Lots of little stories that kind of add up on topics.
2: Lots of good news.
1: Yes, there are lots of good news.
2: I was so kind of thrilled that we had, you know, somebody like, it's just moving in a positive direction on the cultural and the political front. And I appreciate that. Like, that's a good way to start your day.
1: Yes, it is. It's a good way to go into the weekend. Of course, there are some matters of concern where the peace deal between the U.S. and Iran definitely seems very shaky, to say the least. The memorandum of understanding that was signed this week, it's already on very shaky legs. We'll cover a couple of the details of that, and also some other, maybe slightly more concerning stories, but lots of good updates and just interesting follow-ups on topics that we've been talking about so far this week already. So it's funny how those things all end up working together. But lots to talk about this Friday, and of course, tonight, 6 p.m. Eastern, we've got our Cocktail Hour live stream. Maybe we'll get into some stuff we didn't get into this morning on that stream as a little more casual after-hours conversation. You can find that only on the Rise Right YouTube channel, at Rise Right Catholic on YouTube. That will be at 6 p.m. Eastern. But let's begin our Friday with prayer. What do you say, Sarah?
2: I'd love to.
1: In the name of the Father, and of the Son, and of the Holy Spirit, amen.
2: Amen.
1: O Jesus, through the Immaculate Heart of Mary, I offer you my prayers, works, joys and sufferings of this day.
2: For all the intentions of your Sacred Heart, in union with the Holy Sacrifice of the Mass throughout the world.
1: For the salvation of souls.
2: The reparation of sins.
1: The reunion of all Christians.
2: And in particular, for the intentions of the Holy Father this month.
1: Amen. Amen. Let us pray. O God, who miraculously fortified Blessed Juliana, your Virgin, in her last illness, with the precious body of your Son, grant, we beseech you, that with her merits pleading for us, we also, refreshed and strengthened by the same sacrament in our dying agony, may be brought to our heavenly home.
2: Through Jesus Christ, thy Son, our Lord, who liveth and reigneth with thee in the unity of the Holy Spirit, God, world without end.
1: Amen.
2: Amen.
1: In the name of the Father, and of the Son, and of the Holy Spirit, amen.
2: Amen. And here is your morning news brief. President Donald Trump yesterday renewed his call for peace across the Middle East, urging all parties to uphold ongoing negotiations as Israel moved to deepen its military presence inside southern Lebanon. Israel has carried out dozens of airstrikes on Lebanon in the past few hours, with one Israeli minister declaring, quote, "For each tear an Israeli mother sheds, 1,000 Lebanese mothers must cry. All of Lebanon must burn." Vice President J.D. Vance warned Israeli critics of the U.S.-Iran nuclear agreement yesterday, saying President Donald Trump is, quote, "the only head of state in the entire world who is sympathetic to the nation of Israel at this moment in time," end quote. Pope Leo approved updated governing rules for the Vatican's Child Protection Commission, replacing the original 2015 statutes with new measures meant to strengthen safety, boost accountability, and better integrate the body into the broader Roman Curia. The Department of Justice warned Major League Baseball that it may have violated federal civil rights law by threatening to discipline San Francisco Giants pitchers who wrote Bible verses on their Pride Night caps. That's an update from yesterday. The Archdiocese of San Francisco issued a statement backing the three Giants pitchers who wrote a Genesis reference on their Rainbow Pride Night caps, saying athletes should not be asked to check their faith at the clubhouse door. And Kaiser Permanente has agreed to implement corrective measures to resolve religious discrimination charges surrounding their denying of religious exemptions to employees who refused the COVID-19 vaccine. But before we get to all of that and much more, let's talk about our saints today, because we have a couple that I think are particularly interesting.
1: Yes, indeed. And let's start with St. Juliana. That's who we had our prayer to in the morning prayer section. I also want to remind everyone, because we've been talking about the octave of the Sacred Heart, today is the octave day of the Sacred Heart in the traditional calendar that was filled with octaves for all of these great feasts. So today is the octave day, so a very special day as well. Maybe consider doing an extra act of reparation today, again, in honor of our Lord's Sacred Heart. That would be a great Friday devotion. But let's talk about St. Juliana, because she's related to an order that I think doesn't get as much attention as maybe they should. And those are the Servites, the Servite order. Mm-hmm. And they have these founders called the Seven Holy Founders. They're all saints together. They're celebrated on one day. And the full name of the order is the Order of Servants of Mary. And their history is just full of great little details of the vision granted to them to found the order, their devotion to Our Lady, the fact that they were all these noblemen and wealthier sort of merchants and things in Florence. And they all attended this guild devoted to Our Lady, this guild for noblemen and upper class merchants and so forth, to just specifically to be devoted to Our Lady. So they were already members of this, and then they were all inspired by this vision of Our Lady to start at this order of Servites. And so just a really cool background there. But then St. Juliana happens to be the niece of one of the founders, St. Alexis Falconieri. So she is born into this noble family and almost miraculously born to this these particular parents, because it was quite late in their marriage. They didn't think they'd ever have a child at all. So she's born almost miraculously late in their marriage in the late 13th century. And her uncle, St. Alexis, has a great influence on her.
2: I was going to say, it does help to be surrounded by saints.
1: Exactly. Saints in the family. It makes a difference. Saints in the family, saints among your friends. These things do have a great impact. So her uncle Alexis helps sort of form her piety. And then from St. Philip Benizi, who is also a member of the Servites, Juliana receives the inaugural habit of the Servite Third Order. So she starts this order of nuns as a part of the Servite Order. They're also known as the Mantellate Sisters because of the mantellas they wear. She serves as Mother Superior of those sisters until her death. And I'm sure she can be a sympathetic figure for many people, especially those who might be listening to our network. She was plagued with these chronic issues that really near the end of her life left her homebound in a significant way, and even before that, just constantly dealing with these particularly digestive illnesses and afflictions. But she remains cheerful. She remains enthusiastic. She serves her fellow sisters far more than being sort of this exalted figure as their mother superior. She focuses on caring for her sisters and, of course, for the sick and poor that are the sort of the object of their spirituality here to take care of in the name of Our Lady. And she undertakes many penances and mortifications voluntarily, in addition to these involuntary struggles that she has to deal with. So truly, truly inspirational. And one note that might seem a little odd to us moderns, but it's said in many of the accounts that out of just pure modesty and not wanting to give any sort of impropriety, even accidentally, she never looked a man in the face. She always was downcast. And that seems almost extreme to us, but she just wanted to never even risk causing any sense of impropriety in that way. There's a few saints throughout the calendar who have a similar kind of story.
2: Whereas I just glare at Jake every morning.
1: Yes, exactly. Directly in the camera. That's why I'm looking directly at it right now on the video screen. Yeah. But just really amazing little details of this, that she grew faint at the very mention of sin. So she had this sensitivity, not scrupulosity, just true sensitivity to how even little sins wound our Lord deeply. So she had this really amazing sensitivity, and it didn't keep her gloomy. She was very cheerful, enthusiastic in all things, even with all of these issues that she had to deal with, both voluntarily and involuntarily.
2: Yeah, what a gentle heart. Mm-hmm. It must have been beautiful to know her. And again, you know, you see her being influenced by her uncle, who was also a saint. Mm-hmm. So try to, and that's how we're all supposed to be trying to live, right? Such that we be that saint in other people's lives to help to guide them to sainthood.
1: Yes.
2: And I know it seems very, hard to reach, and I guess in a certain sense that's true.
1: Yeah.
2: But it's also the case that he wasn't a declared saint then. He was just a guy who was trying.
1: Exactly.
2: Right?
1: Yeah.
2: You know? And so that's the thing, that you'd want to live that way now in the recognition that perhaps, maybe, you can be that for someone else. That's what we're all called to be.
1: Absolutely.
2: And yes, I do want to get to Saint Romuald. I know we don't have too much time.
1: Let me the quick Eucharistic story from the end of her life. So again, she's bedridden with these illnesses. She's suffering, again, digestive illnesses. So she's constantly vomiting. She's unwell. She's nauseous. She's unable to even receive the Blessed Sacrament. But she asks the priest to spread a corporal cloth on her chest and just set the host upon it as this just symbol of devotion, of keeping our Lord close to her heart. And the priest grants this request. And after a few moments, the host simply disappears and she breathes her last. And when they examined her body after she's died, left imprinted on her chest, right here over her heart, was the same image that had been stamped on the host, on the bread that was consecrated.
2: What so a perfect memory for the octave of the Sacred Heart.
1: Isn't it beautiful that the Eucharistic devotion enters her heart in this way at the end of her life, showing her great devotion to it. So just a truly wonderful little story. I don't know of any other saint stories with quite that kind of aspect to them. So just a truly great example of keeping our Lord in your own heart, and especially with Eucharistic devotion. So that concludes the story of Saint Juliana.
2: That's beautiful. And yes, and then we also have Saint Romuald today. So that's what you'll hear if you were to go to a Novus Ordo Mass today, perhaps. Mm-hmm. And so he was there in the late 10th century. And one of the things that I found interesting about him is that he kind of, in a certain sense, converted to the faith. He certainly had a conversion of heart.
1: Sure, wild youth.
2: Right. And so he was deeply affected when he was witnessing a duel in which his father killed a relative of his. Mm-hmm. And that actually led to him living a long-term life of penance and reparation, of him sort of seeing the ramifications of this death and sort of the reality of sin. That the church has always looked down on duels, if you didn't know.
1: Yeah.
2: And so he ends up going around, he ends up forming all kinds of different monastic communities and hermitages. And so he's sort of known for this. And the reason I came to know him was because I have a friend who was a priest, and he was in a parish life. And he was really struggling with the particular parish that he was at. Mm-hmm. And so we ended up doing this novena to St. Romuald in hopes that he would be relocated to somewhere that was more to his sensibilities, that would work better with his, I guess you could say, his charism in a certain sense.
1: Wow.
2: And it worked. And he ended up getting relocated to a monastery. So it wasn't quite a hermitage, mm-hmm. but it was still, you know, it wasn't regular parish life. It was much more, it was able to focus on prayer better.
1: Yeah.
2: And it was able to sort of heal his heart. And so it was really neat to kind of see that in action as well, to sort of see St. Romuald intercede in his life and our lives in the modern world, when this is somebody who was there in the 10th century. But St. Romuald, he also came up with this, you probably heard of the Benedictine rule, right?
1: Yeah.
2: And all this, but St. Romuald had the brief rule for monks, which I kind of, I don't know, I appreciate, not just because I appreciate brevity, but also because I think that it's helpful for those who aren't necessarily living in that kind of a life as well, mm-hmm. because there are parts of it that kind of help us to pray ordinarily. So there's part of it. I'm not going to go through the whole thing, even though you can, and it's like very brief. But it says, realize above all that you are in God's presence and stand there with the attitude of one who stands before the emperor. And
1: which he should know well, because he actually was an advisor to actual temporal emperors, the Holy Roman emperors,
2: right,
1: Otto III and St. Henry II. So he understood that comparison quite vividly.
2: Yes, yes, definitely. And I think it's one of the things that we should be thinking about when we're at Mass, especially.
1: Mm-hmm.
2: You know, and when we go up to receive, this is the sort of mental image that we should have. But you can also have that later on when you're in prayer as well.
1: Yeah.
2: And tradition also holds that he had this mystical vision, this vision of a ladder reaching to heaven with monks dressed in white, and they're ascending and descending. Mm-hmm. And that kind of reminds me of one of my sort of favorite Christian icons, I suppose. Like, if you go into like a Byzantine chapel, and we've got one over in Charlotte, and there's this picture on the wall, and it's called the Ladder of Divine Ascent.
1: Mm-hmm.
2: And it's very like well known.
1: Yeah, St. John Climacus, meaning St. John of the Ladder.
2: There you go.
1: Yeah.
2: You recognize it.
1: Yes,
2: and you've got like these demons that are trying to pull monks off the ladder and into hell. And it's this really vivid imagery. And so it's kind of, it reminds me, and it's kind of interesting when you have the visions of the saints that are kind of intersecting like mm-hmm. this. I really do appreciate that. So,
1: well, it intersects with my Old Testament namesake, Jacob, who, of course, saw the angels ascending and descending. So it all links together. There's all sorts of these prefigurements and connections. And a couple just great details about St. Romuald, which is with this duel where he witnesses his father kill a relative in this duel. It turns out his father actually repents, joins a monastery, and does much penance. And it's Romuald, his own son, who goes and assuages his concerns near the end of his life and helps him die a holy death. So his father repents and is kind of perseveres in his last moments, thanks to, in part, the efforts of his own son, who is a saint. So just, again, this family connection proving essential to formation and to perseverance, especially final perseverance. Some of the notes from his story are funny, that some of the struggles were because he irritated fellow monks because he was so strict. And he struggles again to find his true path for a while. One summary notes, and I find this funny as someone who's about half Polish, that he tried to evangelize the Slavs but failed. The way it summed it up was kind of funny. I think it was more just because he couldn't get his apostolate started in that direction. I think he tried to go to Hungary and a couple other places, and then it was mainly his own illnesses and things that kept him at home. But I love that
2: one or the other.
1: Yes, that latter imagery and the fact that it links to all these other many other instances is great. But he died on this day in the 11th century, and he's also mentioned on February 7th, which is the anniversary of the translation of his relics. That's that just means that his relics were moved in a formal celebratory manner to another place.

0: 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And I do want to go ahead and remind you that you are listening to Rise Right on the Station La Crosse Catholic Media Network. 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
2: If Bishop Sheen was actually joining Father McTague on the Catholic
0: Current, that would be.
2: I mean, we'd have to spend our entire show just promoting that show for that.
0: Mm-hmm.
2: That would be amazing.
0: In piety.
2: Still,
0: yeah.
2: Check that out, discussing Fulton Sheen's darker prophecies. Just more relevant than ever, as Sarah and I have often mentioned. Bishop Sheen, soon to be blessed, Fulton Sheen. And speaking of beatifications and sainthood causes, there's a story here that I found interesting just because of a particular detail of it. Pope Leo XIV has declared or recognized the causes for a few different saints here, one of which I was unfamiliar with, Sister Mary Teresa Talon, foundress of the Parish Visitors of Mary Immaculate in New York. She's been declared a venerable. So if you do know of this saint, that's great news for her cause, of course. And he also recognized, and this is the one that I saw and was struck by, because it's not the first time that something similar has occurred during his pontificate so far. He's recognized the martyrdom of Juan Torres and 19 companions, all of whom were Catholic priests, who were killed in odium fidei, in hatred of the faith, by the wicked communists. That's a redundant statement. The communists during the Spanish Civil War. And it's just, I've seen some accusations thrown around sometimes of Pope Leo being Marxist or being leftist or something like that. And if that was true, he recognizes a surprising number of martyrs of communism, especially these ones in the Spanish Civil War. And it's interesting because he was just in Spain, where there is conflict going on about the Valley of the Fallen, which was supposed to be this point of, well, let's get back together as a country, get past this civil war and honor the fallen. And in particular, there were great massacres of Catholics for being Catholics, particularly clergy and religious, by the communists during the Spanish Civil War. And there are many, many blesseds and venerables and so on and so forth from that era because of this. And multiple times, I think there's been multiple groups of martyrs from the Spanish Civil War that Pope Leo has mentioned so far.
0: That's definitely the case. And so I do think that it's one of those things, okay, if Pope Leo is a communist or a Marxist, he seems particularly bad at this particular aspect of his desires.
2: Yes.
0: Because repeatedly he's coming out against communism. Repeatedly he's coming out in favor of those who held up the faith in contrast to communism. You know, he's recognizing this martyrdom. He's recognizing the fact that these movements were objectionable to, I suppose.
2: We just had two Czech martyrs beatified who were victims of the communist regime in, was it then, Czechoslovakia, wherever it was. I think there's been multiple of these beatifications happening under his pontificate.
0: Right, but I think there was at least another one maybe a few weeks ago regarding Spain as well, because it was before he actually went on his Spanish trip.
2: Exactly.
0: But yeah, like, he repeatedly comes out against communism as well. So it's one of those things. It's very frustrating, because I think that what is happening is that people like to sort of pigeonhole within political groups that exist here in the United States.
2: Yes.
0: And that results in a very poor understanding of the church, a very poor understanding of what the Holy Father is actually trying to accomplish, for example. So you might look at something that Pope Leo says, and he says something very blasé regarding immigration, for example.
2: Yeah.
0: And you go, okay, well, he's on the left, and you sort of pigeonhole him on the left as a result of this statement that he makes about human dignity.
2: Yeah.
0: And thereafter, you kind of perceive everything that he does within this framework that's like Republican versus Democrat. And I'm sorry, but that's not the way the entire world works. And it's also especially not the way the church works, or the way that the church

0: should work.
1: I think it's very telling, and we should pay attention to this fact, that Pope Leo still gets along with his two brothers from the U.S., yeah. who one of whom is so pro-Trump that he was actually at that UFC fight event on Trump's birthday in front of the White House, and the other one who has been...
0: With Trump and Vance.
1: Yes, exactly, literally hang out with them. And the other brother is pretty much the opposite in an American sense. He's, he's Democrat-leaning, he's mm-hmm. more liberal, and Pope Leo is able to get along with them both. Now, again, you and I, Sarah, for better or worse, is how we often treat this with when he's trying to be a unity candidate. It's like, well, we'd love to see him be a little tougher on some of these cases. Like,
0: I love a cleric.
1: Can't we just go out and do the whole Richard Burton excommunication from Beckett thing to the Germans right now? That'd be so great.
0: But let's stomp down the synodal way.
1: The thing to take advantage of, and I think President Trump has kind of realized this a little bit more after he had his blow up about the what he took as Iran war criticism specifically directed against him. I think Pope Leo kind of said, "Hey, no, I'm not trying to attack you specifically." He made that point, and I think President Trump is kind of understanding that and backing off a little from his usual personality for such things in the way that he encouraged, of course, the joining the bishops in the consecration of the Sacred Heart. He encouraged at least joining them in prayer. He wasn't very specifically Catholic about it, but the statement from his administration said, join with them in this effort. And I think that's, it kind of goes along with a Pew report that we saw come out, a survey of Catholics and how they view Trump, how they view Leo, so forth. We're getting up to our break here, so maybe we can cover that in the next half when we get you into the details of that survey. But I do think that President Trump, after again that blow up, is probably seeing, okay, maybe Pope Leo is actually someone I can work with in a certain way, because he's willing to, again, be more of a bridge builder than someone who's just out there criticizing, from a political standpoint. Yeah, I think that's a good opportunity for Trump.
0: I like to think that President Trump is at least seeing that Pope Leo is not a partisan, right? So his criticisms of anything that's happening within the political sphere are not coming from, oh, this is my camp versus, the other camp.
1: Yeah.
0: He's looking at things very differently. He's trying to look at things from the standpoint of a vicar of Christ.
1: That's always
0: going to be very different.
1: Yes, there's going to be so many political complications and complexities. I think Pope Leo's smart enough to see that it doesn't do well to take that partisan of a stand. And I think President Trump is definitely smart enough to realize that. And who knows, maybe we'll see some better working together on that front, like was trying to happen before that little blow-up situation. So we'll get into the details of that Pew study on the other side of this break. Stay with us. 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
2: In the name of the Father, and of the Son, and of the Holy Spirit. Amen. Let us pray. O God, protector of all who hope in you, without whom nothing is strong, nothing is holy, increase your mercy toward us, that with your guidance and direction we may so pass through the things of this temporal life as not to lose those of life eternal. Through Jesus Christ, thy Son, our Lord, who liveth and reigneth with thee in the unity of the Holy Spirit, God, world without end. Amen. In the name of the Father, and of the Son, and of the Holy Spirit. Amen.
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4: 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Back when water was difficult to purify, beer was actually the standard drink because the fermentation process killed harmful bacteria. But it wasn't all that tasty and didn't last very long. This is where Catholics upped the ante with two major contributions. The first came from monasteries, where monks needed heartier beers to get them through long periods of fasting. So they experimented with flavorings and techniques to make it more robust. The second contribution came from St. Hildegard von Bingen. She's the first person credited with using hops in beer to preserve it. And it didn't hurt that hops added great flavors, too. So you can thank Catholic innovation for beer. 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
0: Eyes Right. I'm Sarah Kane, joined by my co-host Jacob Martin Kraft. And here are today's headlines. The Post-Millennial reports Colorado doctors refuse to perform child sex changes despite court order over fear of criminal charges. A Colorado court may have ordered Children's Hospital Colorado to resume providing so-called gender-affirming care to minors, but the doctors tasked with carrying it out have refused. The hospital confirmed it was complying with a court order requiring the treatments to be reinstated, while simultaneously revealing that none of the physicians in its gender clinic are willing to prescribe them.
1: DHS reports the alleged ringleader of the failed terror attack targeting UFC Freedom 250 is an illegal alien. Abraham Hermosillo Alvarez from Mexico planned, organized, and directed the alleged planned attack. He was arrested by the FBI on June 14th, and IC has lodged a detainer against him. Alvarez failed to leave the country when his B2 tourist visa expired in 2001, and he was granted DACA by the Obama administration.
0: Of course. And One America News reports, a city's push for facial recognition on public buses ignites debate over security and privacy. Officials in Kansas City, Missouri, are preparing to equip cameras on some public buses with facial recognition software capable of identifying passengers who appear to be on a list of banned riders or missing persons.
1: EWTN reports, federal judge says government can deposit money to seize diocesan land for border fencing. Amid a legal dispute, the federal government will be permitted to put down a six-figure deposit as it moves to acquire a large parcel of land from the Diocese of Las Cruces, New Mexico, in order to install fencing and other security measures along the U.S.-Mexico border. Again, this is the Mexican government. The order represents a blow for that diocese, which since May has been fending off the government's attempt to seize the land under eminent domain.
0: And Red State reports, Supreme Court unanimously tosses a federal pot user firearm ban. As the Supreme Court unanimously struck down a law banning habitual marijuana users from owning firearms. The court ruled the law, which was used to prosecute Hunter Biden before he was pardoned, was overbroad and improperly deprived individuals of their right to have a weapon in their homes.
1: And just a quick correction, it's the federal government, not the New Mexico state government, in that diocesan story. But Zeal reports Kaiser Permanente settles COVID-19 vaccine religious discrimination charges with EEOC. Kaiser Permanente has agreed to implement corrective measures to resolve religious discrimination charges after federal investigators found reasonable cause to believe the healthcare company failed to provide religious accommodations to employees. As part of the settlement, Kaiser agreed to pay $358,000.
0: And Zeal reports Pennsylvania minor league baseball team cancels a Pride Night game after players refuse to wear the rainbow jersey. York Revolution, a minor league baseball game in Pennsylvania, canceled its 11th annual Pride Night game after several players refused to wear those uniforms with the rainbow design. The organization announced the cancellation in an official statement, saying the decision to cancel the game was not reached lightly.
1: And Just the News reports Education Department, which I thought was going to disappear, but clearly has not yet, says it will cut student loan interest rates. The Department of Education said yesterday it will reduce student loan interest rates by 1% next month for borrowers who are enrolled in automatic payments. Borrowers who are already enrolled in those auto repayment plans do not need to take any further action, and that change will remain in effect through June 2028.
0: And EWTN News reports that a Pew survey is reporting that the majority of Catholics say Trump is too critical of Pope Leo. Leo's favorability is highest among Catholics who attend Mass weekly at 85%, and lowest among those who seldom attend Mass at 73%. The survey found that a plurality of Catholics say Pope Leo has struck the right balance in his approach to the Trump administration, while smaller shares say he's been too critical or not critical enough. Views vary sharply by party. Among all Catholics, 51% say Trump has been too critical of Leo.
1: And those are your headlines this Friday. And that was the Pew survey we were referring to in our last half of the show. And just a couple of the details from it, I think, are interesting. The most important part I found was that among Catholics who attend Mass weekly, Pope Leo's favorability rating, if you want to call it that, is at 85%. It's weird for me to be talking. I find it weird to talk about the Pope.
0: The favorability rating of the Pope.
1: The Pope. Again, he's not elected by us, people. But he's his the people who view him favorably are highest among those who attend Mass weekly and lowest among those who seldom attend Mass at all. And it's a little bit higher among those who attend this monthly or yearly, which is an interesting category, monthly or yearly attending Mass. But
0: at that point, are they Catholic?
1: Yeah, there's the question.
0: They're not living as Catholic. I mean, technically, once you're Catholic, you're always Catholic. You're just a bad Catholic, but
1: to a certain
0: still.
1: Degree. Well, you're capable of separating yourself from the church, either officially or unofficially, that is for sure. But yes, this is obviously, it's
0: but
1: a Pew survey.
0: You have received an indelible mark.
1: Yes. There is that point, which is why, as a baptized Catholic, you have a greater obligation on your soul. It goes for the priesthood as well. There's a lot of spiritual consequences to those sorts of things. But again, this is just a Pew survey of almost 2,000 Catholics between May 26th and June 1st. And so now one point that they made is that the favorability is down mainly from Catholics who lean Republican. And that's because they saw this conflict as, oh, the Pope's going after Trump. Trump's going after the Pope, and I've got to side with Trump because I like President Trump, that sort of thing. And that's why I thought it was telling that Pope Leo kind of came out and said, no, I didn't mean to be criticizing the U.S. government particularly. I'm just, you know, urging for peace generally. And my speeches in Africa were meant for those countries. They were written long before this blow up happened, so on and so forth. And again, as you and I have said, Sarah, we can say, okay, in an ideal world, we'd love to have an old medieval-style pope who was just going around excommunicating people left and right and maybe interdicts everywhere, that sort of thing. That satisfies our sense of drama and justice and so on and so forth. It can be for better or worse.
0: More fervor.
1: When a pope is saying...
0: More clarity, less charity.
1: Yes, let's focus on... don't let our bosses hear you say that, Sarah.
0: But yeah,
1: that's all right. You listeners are our bosses because you are who support our network here at the Station of the Cross. But again, the point is that Pope Leo has made again an effort to say that he's not trying to target a particular administration for a political reason. And again, I think that's why we can see President Trump has backed off from that initial reaction, which was a very Trumpian reaction. Just, you know, go hard on someone when you find them being critical or in opposition to you. And Trump has a history of doing that, of attacking someone at one point and then saying, okay, now we've worked it out. We can work together. The biggest example of this is Secretary of State Marco Rubio. Everyone remembers the little Marco nickname and the water bottle incident and all of this stuff. And then now, of course, he's practically President Trump's right-hand man in the administration. So, again, Trump definitely has that political sense, and I think he'll know that he can figure out ways to work with Pope Leo if Pope Leo is earnestly trying to strike this center role as opposed to just, you know, prevaricating, which I think I do see him as earnest in that. He definitely seems to be in the way that he's trying to govern the church and deal with other countries.
0: Yeah, I mean, like we talked about in the last segment, it is the whole thing of you have to separate the political sphere from the religious sphere. Sometimes they overlap, you know, and in an ideal world, I would kind of want them to overlap very strongly because I would want the political sphere to simply be the moral sphere, and therefore, you know, the overlap is kind of perfect. Yes. However, the American political lines do not line up exactly with the religious lines, and you have to keep that in mind. Mm-hmm. So I do think it is quite possible for someone who is more conservative politically to still be very comfortable with where Pope Leo is.
1: Exactly.
0: That said, you know, there is so much misinformation regarding Pope Leo on the internet, particularly within so-called Trad Inc. circles that want to sort of like overly focus on anything that he said that was like that raises an eyebrow, for example, and then completely ignore anything that he said that did the opposite. And
1: certainly,
0: I think some of that framing is one of the reasons that we have these problems when people look at Pope Leo.
1: And the issue is that it plays right into the hands of Democrat operatives like the infamous Christopher Hale, who we've mentioned on the show before, who have a vested interest in portraying Pope Leo as literally the Democrat Pope. And and the liberal pope and Pope Francis II in that sense. And that's what, you know, they'll ignore anything that they say that reiterates church teaching on something like abortion, which Pope Leo firmly condemned in front of the Spanish parliament, which is not a conservative leaning parliament. And that those comments get ignored. And it's only about, oh, see, Pope Leo's taking on Trump. And that's how the political portrayal is working here in the U.S., and too many people want to just fall right into the line with it. Again, if you don't trust the mainstream media, don't believe what the mainstream media says about the Pope. That's a good lesson to take.
0: Literally, for us Catholics. Exactly. Yes. That was well-rounded. Yes.
1: So there's something I want to cover here that is kind of following up on. It's not really related to the Pope Leo story. It's just following up on something that we just had a big conversation about, and I want to give the update because this is about this minor league baseball team. Now, again, Major League Baseball is kind of under, it might be as we more or less predicted, the federal government is looking into the MLB allegedly suppressing people's
0: Department
1: religious.
0: Department of Justice is looking into
1: it. Yep, exactly. And now we've got this minor league team that canceled the actual baseball game for their Pride Night because several players refused to wear these rainbow jerseys, these pride flag jerseys. Good for them. Yes, indeed. And they're literally, the government, the organization said they're going to forfeit the game. They're going to call it a loss. So they're not just canceling the game itself. They're forfeiting it. They're taking it as a loss because they're forfeiting it. And because they want to hold this Pride Night, they're still holding it as an event that people can go to celebrate Pride, even without the baseball game excuse there. So hopefully that thing's a failure as well without the draw of the baseball game. But good on those players. And hopefully we see this, again, with the help of the Department of Justice, maybe kind of putting a firm hand on this, that we see more and more players feel the courage, feel that that inspiration to take this stand.
0: I do think there's a slide that's happening in a good way.
1: Yes.
0: Culturally speaking, in terms of people speaking out, this sort of how the Overton window gets shifted back, right?
1: God willing,
0: Is things like this where people say, you know what? No, I'm not willing to engage in that. Or perhaps even it's a reflection of the fact the Overton window has already shifted a little bit. We covered a couple of days ago, and we didn't really focus on it, but we did list it. There's a candidate in Florida I think it was a gubernatorial candidate, who said that if he was elected, he would entirely eliminate the abortions in Florida, and that would be a priority of his.
1: Yeah.
0: And one of the things that I thought of was just think about the shift that has happened such that he's willing to campaign on that.
1: Yeah.
0: You know, he's not willing to campaign on, oh, we'll draw the line at 15 weeks or 6 weeks or whatever, and we'll have these exceptions and this and that, and, you know, all kinds of apologism. Instead, you're seeing more acts of like public fervence, more acts of courage. And I think it's requiring less courage to kind of come out and give these things. And part of that is the support of the government, the support of the DOJ in areas of active discrimination against people who are publicly Christian, who are actually living a Christian life. Mm-hmm. And so you kind of do have, as a consequence, is the top-down conversion that you and I are always talking about, Jake. You have this from the top, these declarations of, no, you can't actually engage in mass discrimination of Christians, for example. And because of that, the culture itself is changing. And so, and they are self-reinforcing, right? The culture changes, it makes it easier to make the laws change, it affects the culture.
1: Yeah.
0: But I do think that some of those bigger changes have to kind of come from the top, and it changes the way that we see these major movements. I mean, to the reverse, you saw that after the so-called gay marriage was made the law of the land, from the top, people's acceptability on the cultural level changed rapidly over the next like 5 to 10 years.
1: Yes,
0: as a result of it being normalized from the top.
1: Yes, it was normalized.
0: We recognize that as well.
1: Yes, the will of the people is malleable, and it's often malleable from the top. That the culture is downstream of the power in that way, and that's why elections do have consequences. Even if you are someone who has multiple serious disagreements from a Catholic point of view with how the with some of the things that the Trump administration has done, you have to also look at the positive consequences that come from the DOJ just being willing to say, we're going to look into this. At the very least, we're going to look into the MLB doing something like this. And it reminds me of another story that we'll cover just on the other side of just reminding you that you are listening to Rise Right on the Station of the Cross Catholic Media Network. We are, again, a listener-funded Catholic media apostolate dedicated to proclaiming the fullness of truth with clarity and charity.
0: 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Father Paul Bourne of the Archdiocese of Boston will join host Rudy Carlos to answer your questions about the Catholic faith. 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
1: 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And Sarah, this story that I was referring to is a story out of Colorado. Yes, indeed.
0: Yeah, I knew it. Okay, all right. Yes. We're going to the same place. We're sort of mentally connected.
1: Very much, because I think this is exactly in that same vein of... Yes. The fact that there is pressure, there is a certain social pressure, a pressure of power over this situation, and the situation being that a Colorado court actually ordered Children's Hospital Colorado to resume providing gender-affirming care to minors. So now this seems like, okay, well, the court's ordering it. People are going to follow along with the court, right? No, doctors have refused because they don't want to get sued. They don't want to get charged criminally. Because the federal government has made a point of trying to push back against this, and because other courts have sided with detransitioners, with so on, with all these other cases, and so they're unwilling to obey this liberal court because higher authorities in the land have tried to push back on it. So you're seeing,
0: it's really comical because you've got the hospital's like, yeah, by policy, yeah, this is what we do.
1: Yes.
0: At this hospital, we do the transitions, and then every doctor's like, but I don't.
1: Yep.
0: You know.
1: Yep.
0: And that's really kind of comical because it means that officially speaking, they're actually in alignment with what this court argued, because the position of the hospital is, yes, we do these, mm-hmm. but practically speaking, they don't. And I really do appreciate the fact that we have moved from so many hospitals doing these kind of under the table, trying to hide that they're doing them. We had in Texas, we had Catholic hospitals, Lord have mercy, that were doing them, that were hiding this from the bishop, right?
1: Yeah.
0: We've had all these different scenarios. And then here we are, you know, sort of 10 years later, so to speak, looking at the same stuff. We're aware of the damage. We're aware of the fact there was never any medical justification for this, which we knew, but now we have even more data to prove that we didn't have the data before. We've had, you know, the Department of Justice getting involved. We've had, we have the new emergence of detransitioners coming forward, testifying before Congress, right? Mm-hmm. Explaining just the degree of damage that's been done in their lives, like to their bodies, and also going forward because of their now infertility and so on. And we have all of this. And so now we're in a moment where the doctors are actually afraid. And, you know, forgive me, but those doctors should be afraid of doing stuff like that, because that is a monstrous thing to do to a child.
1: Absolutely. They should be afraid. And again, because of top-down pressure, because of this again, it's also social, because of people who now feel empowered to sue, people who feel empowered to press charges, that sort of thing. You've got this pressure that causes them to, even if they, again, feel like they agree with it in principle, are not going to do it in practice. That already is a victory on that front. So this is the point of social pressure. It kind of gets into our whole religious liberty discussion and distinction that we often come back to, Sarah, of having the freedom to pursue what is true. That if you can't take religious liberty as this goal in and of itself, you absolutely can't. It's un-Catholic to do that, because then you have no sense of reinforcement of doing what is right. And it's all well and good to talk about how under persecution, the faith often is kind of forged in this crucible. We definitely make that point fairly regularly, sometimes when we're talking about the martyr saints, sometimes when we're talking about these stories from nowadays when there is so much persecution around the world. But the simple fact of, and this is a point people have made about secular societies, it means that everyone is choosing freely. They're not feeling socially pressured. But sometimes social pressure, sometimes just the feeling, again, of like a holy day of obligation, that you feel obliged in an extra way to go to Mass on a certain day, and then you will still get graces from attending Mass on that day. So some of that that pressure from the church to say, well, no, you're still obliged to go to Mass. And you go and you get those extra graces, even if you're there and you're not really paying attention as best as you can, you're not focusing as best as you can, you are still gaining a little something. And that's all it takes sometimes. Yeah. All it takes to push you to that next level the next time you go to Mass, the next time you think, should I pray a rosary today? Should I do should I pray a Hail Mary today instead of, not praying at all? Like, you never know what that little bit is. So that is also the importance of that other side of things where you say, no, it's good to have a certain social expectation, a certain expectation or
0: the opposite is horrendous.
1: Yeah.
0: You know, when you think about it, because we're made with a sense of duty, mm-hmm. right? This sense of being called to some kind of responsibility, and we thrive when we actually do reach up to that responsibility and meet it.
1: Yes.
0: But the opposite of that is the guy who the sort of stereotype is the young man in his early 20s who uses lots of marijuana and he plays video games all day and that's his life.
1: Yeah.
0: And we have like this sort of late stage industrialized society that allows him to do that. Mm-hmm. And if he has parents that aren't doing their job, if he has a social structure that isn't doing its job, then they just sort of allow that to continue.
1: Yeah.
0: And is he happy, truly? Not really.
1: Yeah.
0: You know, he's just kind of existing in this sphere where he's wasting his life and he's denying his potential, mm-hmm. and he's not living up to the things that would actually make him happy, actually accepting a vocation and living up to it.
1: Yes.
0: And I do think that we have this society that sort of by trying to be nice and enabling that kind of behavior, that kind of life, and pretending that it's equivalent to, living one's vocation, we actually do a disservice. And that's why you have these really high rates of depression, really high rates of suicide, mm-hmm. And they're constantly escalating. That these things are not going away. They're actually continuing to get worse.
1: Yes.
0: In part because we have so many young people from broken homes who aren't being told, hey, your life actually matters, mm-hmm. Kid.
1: Exactly.
0: You actually have value.
1: Yeah.
0: You are made for purpose. You have a creator. You're loved by God, and because of these things, you have somewhere that you ought to go, something you ought to do.
1: Yeah.
0: You ought to be a light into the world, and that's just such a contrast to what we're told.
1: Yeah, and I think that's a very justifiable criticism to have of what of the disciplinary law of the church nowadays is that in too many ways it comes off as a very soft, easygoing parent, that it doesn't require much of you, and whether that be in terms of penance. It's encouraging you to do stuff, but on your own, you can make the choice. It's encouraging you to go to Mass more frequently, but on your own, that's your choice. So we're not going to oblige you. We're not going to threaten you with sin. It to have more of a challenge is good for people, and people will respond to it. And what you can see is that, people are already not following through on this. So why not add that extra bit of challenge to people? And you never know who you might gain. So that's part of the self-searching that I think the church needs to do a little more of nowadays to see, look, we've tried taking the soft hand approach. We've tried backing off on all these requirements, and it's not really working. I would argue that we see something a little better now than we did maybe in the 80s, maybe in the 90s. That sort of thing that we've seen again, like some younger priests who are enthusiastic, who are pursuing it because they feel that urge. They're following through on something to pursue, even with all the pressure not to. So they have a slightly a stronger sense of their vocation, as opposed to it being it's expected that I maybe pursue this and keep pursuing it. They feel that effort to push through no matter what. And so that's a stronger faith. That's faith under seeming persecution, under the persecution of negative secular views of priests and so forth. But we still have not seen, people rise up of their own volition to do things voluntarily, much like you're saying with this kid who's enabled to just veg out. So I think a little bit more of that challenge, and I think that's the reason we've seen some increases in faith is when you have, again, like Pope Benedict's statement about you were not made for comfort. You were, you know, I can't remember the exact quote. I should know it by heart. But you weren't made for comfort. You were made for greatness. You were made to pursue being a saint. You know, that's that kind of challenge is something that younger people especially can respond to. And you may get people who reject it anyway, but you already have people rejecting the soft approach. So this is, I think, a case where the church needs to say, let's take a little bit of a more of, let's require a little bit more that's fulfilling. Let's get away from like the requiring paperwork type of angle, which I've heard a lot of complaints about from, I've so many horror stories from people trying to get married or trying to just move from a parish to a parish. Like, let's get away from those kind of bureaucratic requirements and more into spiritual requirements
0: challenges. Jake, it allows us to live more fully as Catholics identified in the world as well, because it is, you know, you end up going to your boss and saying, hi, so I have this thing called the Holy Day of Obligation on this Thursday, so I need to get to Mass. So is it okay if I leave early?
1: Yeah. The church says I have to, right?
0: Right. And so things like that kind of help to force the faith into the world, which we're supposed to be doing. You know, I was looking at this Kaiser Permanente article that we covered there, and you've got, you know, Christians that were basically being denied their religious exemptions. And I think that one of the things that we have to keep in mind is that it's easier for a company to ignore the religious exemptions, for example, of some religious groups versus others. Yes. Like everybody is, you know, looks at a Muslim worker and says, okay, he can't eat pork, so we're going to do something else for him.
1: Sure.
0: Right? Catholics should be like that. It's, it's Friday, so we can't really get meat for the Catholics.
1: Right? Right?
0: This kind of thing, this is how we, you know, encroach. And I mean that in a positive way. Mm-hmm. This is how we grow. It's how we spread the faith by demonstrating that there is a higher calling.
1: Yes.
0: And that we're willing to live up to it, and other people should too.
1: Yes, that we take it seriously. And again, it is a Friday, so consider a voluntary, again, act of penance in that way. And giving up meat is a pretty simple way to do it. Just have some fish today. But also check out Rise Right on YouTube and join us for our live stream, 6 p.m. Eastern. You've been listening to Jake and Sarah on Rise Right. We'll see you either tonight or Monday morning. God bless you.
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7: Boston area weather, currently 67 degrees, under partly cloudy skies. The wind is from the west at 21 miles per hour. The forecast for this morning, scattered clouds and breezy, and the temp 71. This afternoon, cloud-filled skies with some breeze, with a slight chance of thunderstorms. Temp about 78. That's the weather, brought to you by iCatholicMobile.com.
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9: Family, a prayer that we pray together is a powerful prayer. 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Today we pray for the Church in the Americas. Almighty God and Father, we thank you for the Christian faith of the Americas. Our Lady of Guadalupe is at the center of North and South America, and we place ourselves under her patronage. Let the Christian faith flourish in these countries and states. Protect us from those who wish to remove you from our government, our schools, and our lives. 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Amen.
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1: Class number 30 in this hour. Now we have only 48, so that sounds pretty good. We're up to 30, and when we get to class number 48, we'll know that we're at the end of the course. This class is going to be on something obviously important, something many of us are experts on. Sin. Well, the Word of God tells us we're all sinners. If we say we are without sin, we are liars, St. John says. So, yes, we know something about sin. You know, when you begin a discussion on sin in Christianity, you have to, I think, begin with a discussion of God's mercy. You know, I want to do that. We know that God wills not the death of any sinner. God created every one of us for eternal life. That's a fact. Every human being was created to enter into union with God. Now, the fact of the matter is, some of us choose not to accept God's will. Some of us choose not to accept God's love, God's mercy, God's goodness, God's providence. So we begin with a very simple statement that God wills not the death of any sinner. God wills not sin, but he leaves us free. We have free will, as well as an intellect. We know what's right and what's wrong, and we choose one way or the other. God sent his only Son to save us from sin, Satan, and eternal death. Now, if you want to know how much God desires that no one lose their soul, all you have to do is look right there. You look at a crucifix, and you will be reminded very quickly how much God loves every single human being and how much God wills that no one ever be lost. That's how much God wills that we not commit sin. That right there tells you just how horrible sin is, but it also tells you how much greater God's love and mercy are than sin. Where sin abounds, St. Paul teaches, grace abounds all the more. When you enter into sin, and we all do it one time or another, in a manner of speaking, God almost loves you even more. Now, God's love is constant. But look at it as an analogy. Now, if I loved you, and I do, if you're my brother or sister, and you are, and all of a sudden I would find out that you're very sick, that you have cancer, and you're dying. Now, would I love you any less in the light of the knowledge of your sickness? Certainly not. I would not love you any less. If I loved you in the first place, authentically, I would not love you less because you're sick. Now, God, infinitely more perfect than we are, when one of his children becomes sick with sin, God does not stop loving us, but God does not love the sin that's eating us alive. And so once again, that basic principle, to love the sinner, but hate the sin. There are many of us who have been down that road pretty far, myself included, who have an abhorrence of sin. Now, one of the reasons that I preach and teach the way I do is because I've been on both sides of the tracks. I know the horror of sin. And I know the mercy of God. I know a little bit about hell. a dim intimation of the horror of hell. And I know a little bit about heaven. Because as I said, in a dim way, heaven and hell both can begin here. We choose. You choose to live in grace, you begin to have dim intimations of the joy and the peace of heaven. You live in mortal sin, you begin to have a dim intimation of hell. And so a discussion of sin is very necessary. We need to accept redemption. Did God die for every single human being? Yes. Jesus suffered, died, and rose again for every human being from the first one to the last. God did not suffer and die for a select group. Jesus shed his blood for every one of us without exception. Some of us, however, do not choose to accept redemption. That's the problem. God created us without us, St. Augustine said. God didn't use us to create us. Well, we have procreation, yes. But God's almighty power brings everything into being out of nothing. Ex nihilo. God created us without us, but he did not will to save us without us. Salvation is a collaborative effort, a work of Jesus, the head, and his mystical body, the church. It's all there. Jesus won the victory. Jesus went to the cross. He nailed sin, Satan, and death to that cross, yes. But we have a part to play in it. We have to accept the grace of salvation. Redemption's there, but it has to be actualized in its potential. Jesus did it. But we have to accept it. What does it mean to accept it? It means to live the life of Christ. It means to live in grace and to reject sin. Do good, avoid evil. That's the basic moral precept. That's what conscience says. Conscience says do good, avoid evil. Grace has to uncover sin. St. Paul affirms that where sin increased, grace abounded all the more. But to do its work, grace must uncover sin so as to convert our hearts and bestow on us righteousness to eternal life through Christ Jesus our Lord. That's what number 1848 of the Catechism says. Like a physician who probes the wound before treating it, God, by his word and by his spirit, casts a living light on sin. Conversion, Pope John Paul II teaches, conversion requires convincing of sin. It includes an interior judgment of conscience, and this being a proof of the action of the Spirit of Truth in man's inmost being, becomes at the same time the start of a new grant of grace and love. Receive the Holy Spirit. Thus, in this convincing concerning sin, we discover a double gift, the gift of the truth of conscience and the gift of the certainty of redemption. This Spirit of Truth is the consoler. If you do not believe, if you are not convinced that you have sinned, how will you ever repent? And if you do not repent, then how will you receive the mercy held out for you? This is behind our preaching. When I do parish missions, I have never avoided the difficult issues. Thanks be to God. That's a grace, no merit of mine. The Holy Spirit won't let me off the hook. And believe me, sometimes I'd like to be off the hook. But I can't do it. I have tried. I've gone into hostile situations where I knew I would probably get strung up if I mentioned this, that, or the other particular sin that was going on in that parish or region. And you know how I know about those things? Because inevitably the people come and tell me. If you don't have knowledge, of course, now you don't have responsibility. It's happened to me dozens of times. I'll go here, there, or wherever. And I'm at the rectory, and I haven't even unpacked my suitcase yet. And someone, the housekeeper will say, oh, Father, someone's here to see you. I haven't been in the rectory an hour. Someone's here to see me. Okay. So I go into, Father, I want you to know, I just felt I need to tell you about a situation. And then they begin to tell me about this, that, or the other sin that's going on. And we've been taught that this isn't a sin. How will you ever be convinced concerning sin if you don't believe it's a sin? And that's what this is saying right here. Grace must uncover sin. You will never repent unless you are convinced that you have sinned. And then you have the grace to say, Lord, have mercy on me, a sinner. And so that's the work of grace. And that's why we do not pussyfoot around. We call good and evil by their proper name. Sin is sin. And by any other name, the reality remains the same. And don't think that's lack of love, lack of mercy. That is love. That is mercy. If you are in sin, I don't want to confirm you in your sin, God forbid. I don't want to facilitate your sin. I don't want to enable your sin. I want to set you free from your sin. Jesus came to set the captives free. And the captives are those in sin, because he said the man who sins becomes a slave to sin. And so grace convinces us of sin. Then moved by that grace, we turn to God and we repent and we receive his mercy. God's mercy is there for everyone. Jesus died for everyone. If your sins be as scarlet, they can be made whiter than snow, washed clean by the blood of the Lamb. God's mercy is greater than all the sin in the universe, but sin is a horror. You want to see how horrible it is? Contemplate the wounds of the crucified Christ. But if you want to see how much greater God's love and mercy are than sin, then you can also contemplate the paschal mystery of the Lord who, yes, suffered, yes, died, but he rose on the third day, conquering sin. And so we speak about sin. What is sin? Well, sin, according to the Catechism, is an offense against reason, truth, and right conscience. It is a failure in genuine love for God and neighbor caused by a perverse attachment to certain goods, certain created goods. It wounds the nature of man and injures human solidarity. It has been defined as an utterance, a deed, or a desire contrary to the eternal law. Sin is an offense against reason. There are an enormous amount of very intelligent people, I could even say brilliant people, people who have wonderful gifts, people who have been given great gifts of memory, people who have doctorate degrees, who aren't in touch with right reason. Because you have a bunch of degrees, doesn't ensure that you are thinking correctly, that your mind subjectively is in accord with the truth, which is objective in character. Sin is an offense against right reason. Now, the problem is that very often human beings in their reason become unreasonable. Everything that we take in, as it were, as I have said before, passes through our filter. Our filter. You know what our filter is? That sum total of our experiences, our education, our understanding. Everything passes through that, and we evaluate it as it comes through our filter. The problem is we don't check our filter. And our judgments are clouded. Our judgments can be erroneous, not in accord with right reason. So sin is an offense against right reason, truth, and right conscience. It's a failure in genuine love for God and neighbor. When you are more attached to created things than the Creator, you turn everything upside down. Priorities are turned upside down. Created goods become higher on your priority list than the Creator of all those goods. And so what happens? Well, that turning upside down of reality results in that analogous situation I referred to of the transposition of the poles of an electrical current. Get it wrong, and you know what happens? The power fails. The lights go out. Darkness falls. And indeed, if your light is darkness, how deep, how very deep will the darkness be? And so we want to get it right. We want to be thinking in accord with right reason. We want our conscience formed to the objective norm of truth, church teaching. Now, sin is also an offense against God. How many times I have heard in recent years, out of the mouths of those who should know better, very often out of the mouths of those charged with responsibility to teach, sin isn't an offense against God. We offend each other, but not God. God can't be offended after all. Nonsense. Number 1850. Sin is an offense against God. Remember Psalm 51. The church prays this in the divine office, the liturgy of the hours, every Friday, morning prayer, right? Against you, you alone have I sinned, and that which is evil done in your sight. What sin? Sin's an offense against God, first and foremost. Now, is it an offense against neighbor? Yes. Sin offends our neighbor. Sin offends the whole church because we are one in the one body of Christ. Sin offends the entire universe because the whole thing was created by God and we have a oneness with all creation because of the one creator, the one spirit of God that sustains all in being. Yes, we offend our neighbor. Yes, we offend the church. Yes, we offend all creation. Yes, we hurt ourselves. Sin is a spiritually and morally masochistic act. But more than all of that, sin is an offense against God. Sin sets itself against God's love for us and turns our hearts away from it. Like the first sin, it is disobedience, a revolt against God through the will to become like God's, knowing and determining good and evil. Remember, I've often quoted that passage from Genesis, where at the instigation of the serpent, who said, don't believe God, God's a liar. In so many words, said the father of lies, God just doesn't want you to be like him, becoming like gods, knowing good and evil. That was the temptation. Pride opened the door. Disobedience resulted. What happened? Death entered the universe. The wages of sin is death, Scripture tells us. And so, sin is an offense against God. Sin is thus love of oneself, even to contempt of God. In this proud self-exaltation, sin is diametrically opposed to the obedience of Jesus, which achieves our salvation. That which untied the knot of Adam and Eve's disobedience was the obedience of Christ, the obedience of the humble handmaid of the Lord Mary, our mother. If you want to look at the other side of sin, if you want to look at grace, you look at Jesus. You look at Genesis, Adam and Eve, that's how sin entered. Pride, issuing in disobedience. What undid that? The humble obedience of Christ and his Holy Mother. Jesus humbled himself, it says. He humbled himself obediently accepting even death on a cross. It is precisely in the passion, when the mercy of Christ is about to vanquish it, that sin most clearly manifests its violence in its many forms. Unbelief, murderous hatred, shunning, mockery by the leaders of the people, Pilate's cowardice and cruelty of the soldiers, Judas' betrayal, perhaps the most bitter thing of all. You know, those who are closest to us can hurt us the most. The sins of we priests, religious, and the Catholic lay faithful, those sins hurt the most. Why? Because we're closest to the Lord. And so we have the capacity to give him the greatest consolation, but also to hurt him. So that's a very real dimension in sin. So we look at a crucifix and we meditate upon it as the

I end up with something like this, the letter to the Galatians, which contrasts the works of the flesh with the fruits of the Spirit. St. Paul said, now the works of the flesh are plain. Fornication, impurity, licentiousness, idolatry, sorcery, enmity, strife, jealousy, anger, selfishness, dissension, factions, envy, drunkenness, carousing, and the like. I warn you, as I warned you before, that those who do such things shall not inherit the kingdom of God. Now, who's the primary author of sacred scripture? God, the Holy Spirit, is the primary author of sacred scripture, inspiring the evangelist. What does God the Holy Spirit say through them? He says, I warn you that those who do such things shall not inherit the kingdom of God. Now, please don't say that Father John made this. I know you wouldn't say that, but some people do. Oh, you know, he talks about hell. He talks about, hey, I just hand it on. I echo it back. You know what catechesis means? That Greek verb, katekeo. To echo back faithfully. We don't make it up as we go along. We repeat what has gone before us. What Jesus Christ taught to his apostles, what they handed down to their successors, the bishops, in union with Peter, the bishop of Rome, that's what we hand on, the doctrine of the faith. We don't make it up to suit our contemporary situation, especially when that's decadent and disordered. We don't drag down the teaching of Christ to fit a sinful lifestyle. We allow it to lift us up out of the mire. And so St. Paul, the mouthpiece of the Holy Spirit, lists these sins. Fornication, you know what that is. Sexual relations outside of marriage. Those who do such things will not inherit the kingdom of God. Impurity. Even impure thoughts. Jesus himself said, the man who looks at a woman with lust or with adulterous thoughts, impure thoughts, he's already committed adultery in his mind. Serious. Why? Because sexuality is sacred. It's sacred. And you walk into that sanctuary wherein man and woman collaborate with God and his creative power, you have entered the Holy of Holies, the place where new life comes to be, and you dare not profane that which is holy, holy unto the Lord. Licentiousness, idolatry, enmity, on and on it goes. Sins. There are very specific sins. Scripture lists them. In 1 Corinthians, St. Paul again makes it clear that some will not enter into heaven if they die with those sins on their soul. Now, listen, you and I both know that no matter how bad a sinner you are, no matter how many sins you've committed, no matter how bad they are, if in the end, before you die, you repent, you can be saved. We know that. We're saying that. Repentance, accepting God's mercy, washes away that guilt. But you need to repent. You need to be convinced concerning these sins. I cannot tell you how many times I have discussed, even argued with people who say, and people who should know better, educated people, teachers of the faith, that's not a sin. Masturbation isn't a sin. Oh, premarital sex isn't a sin if your relationship is meaningful. On and on and on. Be very careful. Be very careful and don't listen to that kind of drivel. There's someone, well, I don't want to go into it, but there's someone teaching in my home diocese that used to be in a diocese in this general area, and I'm not saying which one. But he's teaching those things right now. And they were taught in this general area. And I'm going home in November. And the people will tell me what's going on.
But these things have been taught.

Don't allow this specious form of reasoning and teaching to deceive you. We are not fundamentalist in the Protestant sense of that, but don't you think that certain passages of the Bible shouldn't be interpreted literally? Some of them have to be interpreted literally. Not everyone, but some of them do. And I think if St. Paul says that people who do such things shall not inherit the kingdom of God, you've got to have a pretty wild imagination to read something other than that plain language into those passages. In other words, call good and evil by the proper name. Don't beat around the bush. Sin is sin. Yes, God still loves you, even if you're in sin, but he doesn't want you to stay there. He wants you to rise above it, to repent, and believe in the gospel. 1 Corinthians, St. Paul does it again. Do not deceive yourselves, he begins. Do not deceive yourselves. No fornicators, idolaters, adulterers, no sexual perverts, no thieves, misers or drunkards, no slanderers or robbers will inherit God's kingdom. Now he says it in plain English, don't deceive yourself. Be convinced of the reality of sin. Be convinced of the need to repent and believe in the gospel. And to water that message down is a hellish thing to do. To diminish that message is pure lack of charity. It is indifference, and at worst, it is cowardice of the worst kind. Tell it like it is. Preach the truth in love. And I tell you, when you preach the truth, you are engaging in authentic love, because that's what Jesus did. It was not a matter of indifference to him that people sinned, and sinned seriously. We have to have the mind of the master, and so it matters. Now, I have to go into a note here. It's a side note, but it, like some of my side notes, becomes a homily. And so, but I have to do it because the Holy Spirit kind of convicted me. There is a contemporary problem, which isn't new. It's as old as Sodom and Gomorrah. But there is a contemporary problem which we have to deal with. And you are not to be confused or deceived. It is the problem, the reality of homosexuality. Now, we are to love every human being. We are not to persecute. We are not to discriminate against anyone. We know that. That you couldn't be a Christian and deny that, but you have to think straight. You've got to be a clear thinker. You've got to be in touch with reality, with right reason, with truth. We love all our brothers and sisters. Now, it is true, probably, that some people have an orientation in that direction. Maybe it's genetic. I don't believe there's any proof of that yet, but there's speculation. Yes, perhaps indeed, whether through genetic or environmental factors, some people are born with a predisposition, an orientation towards those of the same sex. That's one thing. We must love those people. Those people are presented with a special and difficult challenge. The same challenge I'm presented with. It's called chastity. The same challenge you're presented with. It's called chastity in accordance with your state in life. Now, I am not talking about a predisposition or an orientation. I am now talking about that orientation acted out. Understand the difference. It's one thing to have an orientation, a predisposition. Some people are born with a predisposition towards alcoholism. It might even be a genetic factor. That's one thing. It's another thing to do it, to act out. Okay? Now, God didn't create anyone that has to commit that which is objective mortal sin, gravely disordered. No one must commit mortal sin. For some people, it is more difficult to resist the temptation than for others. That's a real battle, and we are to be sympathetic to that battle. Listen, except for the grace of God, I'd be the worst murderer, rapist, and who knows what else under the sun, except for the grace of God. It's all a gift, and we must be very sympathetic
to everyone's personal struggles. And that's what you have to say first and believe first and put into practice first. We are not to discriminate against homosexuals, to hate them, to despise them, to think them dirty or anything else. No, you can't do that. That would be evil in itself. But if I love my neighbor, if I love every one of my brothers and sisters as I love myself, out of love for God, then I will what God wills. And what does God will? God wills holiness for every one of us. Therefore, I have to help my brothers and sisters to transcend the problems that they struggle with. And the first step is to tell the truth. And the truth is this, that homosexual sex in the objective order, the thing in itself, we haven't talked about a person yet, the thing in itself, the first constituent part of a mortal sin, the matter, that is grave matter, that is serious matter. It is gravely disordered. If there is knowledge and then full consent in the light of that knowledge, it's mortal sin, subjectively imputed. Only God makes that judgment. I can't, but I must make a statement concerning that reality. Remember the difference between a biblical judgment and a rational judgment. This is a rational judgment. If you engage in homosexual sex, knowingly and willingly, you most likely are committing a mortal sin. That's deadly. It cuts you off from God. The life of grace is extinguished in your soul. That's a terrible thing. I don't hate you for it. God doesn't hate you for it. I love you. God loves you. God wills to raise you out of that difficulty. How should it be looked at as a challenge? It's a challenge. We have to transcend ourselves and our difficulties, our defects, our temptations. Even if they're built into nature, through the grace of God, we can overcome those things. St. Paul, in his letter to the Romans, first chapter, talked about it. The wrath of God is being revealed from heaven against the irreligious and perverse spirit of men, who in this perversity of theirs hinder the truth. These men are inexcusable. They certainly had knowledge of God, yet they did not glorify him as God or give him thanks. They stultified themselves through speculating to no purpose. And their senseless hearts were darkened. They claimed to be wise. We could say they claimed to be wise. They claimed to be sophisticated. They claimed to have an updated understanding of immutable truth. They claimed to be wise, but turned into fools instead. They exchanged the glory of the immortal God for images representing mortal man, birds, beasts, and snakes. They exchanged the glory of the immortal God for false gods, sensuality, unbridled sexuality, money, power, false gods. They exchanged the true God for those false gods. In consequence, God delivered them up in their lusts to unclean practices. God delivered them up in their lusts to unclean practices. They engaged in the mutual degradation of their bodies. These men who exchanged the truth of God for a lie and worshiped and served the creature rather than the Creator. Blessed be he forever. Amen. God therefore delivered them up to disgraceful passions. Their women exchanged natural intercourse for unnatural, and the men gave up natural intercourse with women and burned with lust for one another. Men did shameful things with men, and thus received in their own persons the penalty for their perversity. They did not see fit to acknowledge God, so God delivered them up to their own depraved sense to do what is unseemly. They are filled with every kind of wickedness. Right out of Romans chapter 1, verses 18 and following. Make no mistake about it. Get this one right. Don't be deceived by the rhetoric and what is politically correct. You will be hated
for that position. Jesus said, you will be hated for my name. They'll turn against you like animals, but you have no choice, and neither do I. You must proclaim the truth in love. Loving your neighbor as yourself out of love for God, and if you love him, you've got the backbone to tell him the truth in love. Brother, sister, please don't do that. You're hurting yourself. You're hurting the church, the world. You're offending God. Please, I'll help you. I'll help you. I'll try to help you. Raise you out of that. Change your thinking. My brothers and sisters, you've got to love sinners. You've got to love them with all your heart. We fit into the category, and God loves us. But you call a spade, and you call the truth, and a lie, and you call sin by its proper name. Now, the root of sin is in the heart of man, in his free will, according to the teaching of the Lord. For out of the heart come evil thoughts, murder, adultery, fornication, theft, false witness, slander. These are what defile a man. But in the heart also resides charity, the source of the good and pure works which sin wounds. Now, we know that sin admits of degrees. Not all sins are the same. We generally classify them in two broad categories, mortal sin and venial sin. Mortal sin destroys charity in the heart of man through a grave violation of God's law. Now, mortal sin extinguishes the life of grace in the soul. And if you don't have grace in your soul, if you're not in a state of grace, then you don't have the power to live the life of Christ. Very often people have said to me, some of them highly educated, Father, that ideal that you propose as the church is teaching, no one can live that. I had a well-meaning but deceived woman once come up to me and say, Father, you can't tell me that you priests can live celibacy. I don't believe it. I don't believe it. And I said, well, you know, I understand what you're saying. And on a certain level, I agree with you. You try to do that on a purely natural level, and that's the way she was thinking. And it would be very difficult, if not impossible. She was forgetting the power of grace. She was forgetting that with a state in life comes the grace, the power to live out that state of life, if you accept the grace. But if you don't accept the grace and strive for virtue, there it goes. And what happens? Very often people fall from grace. They go on, they rationalize. Oh, everybody, you know, it's necessary. If you don't do this or that, well, you know, you can't live a good life. I've had people come to me, they said, the psychologist told me that if I didn't masturbate, I could lose my mind. I said, you go back and tell him he's already lost his. Now, that's the kind of drivel that confuses people. Just tell it like it is. Now, mortal sin attacks the life-giving principle within us. That is charity. And it requires a new initiative of God's mercy. Well, that's called repentance. We repent. We go to confession. God gives us grace, forgives our sins. We receive a new infusion. It's like getting a blood transfusion. And we can live then, we can go on. Now, grave matter, now I'll tell you, mortal sin, I've said this before, but we'll go over it again. Three conditions need to be present to make a sin a mortal sin or a serious sin. Where the catechism uses the word serious, I would say you can use mortal. Those are synonymous nowadays. Serious sin, mortal sin, grave sin. Okay, same thing. For a sin to be mortal, three conditions together must be met. The first one is the object, okay, the thing in itself. Adultery, masturbation, stealing a large sum of money, taking the life of the innocent. The thing in itself, that is the first and in most respects the most significant and important factor
which goes into our consideration. That's called the matter. In order for a sin to be mortal, we say there has to be grave matter. Well, grave matter is specified by the Ten Commandments. Now, common sense usually can tell you if a matter is grave. Now, stealing a penny would not be grave matter, unless it were in the old days and you stole the penny from a poor widow and that's all she had. It could be a mortal sin, objectively taken. The matter could be grave. All right, if you steal $100 from a bank, it's still a sin, no question about it. If you steal the last $100 from a poor widow, that's a worse sin, okay? So common sense is involved here. Now, the second thing is knowledge. You've got to have knowledge that what you're doing here is wrong. Now, a lot of that knowledge is inscribed in the human heart. It comes with the territory. In other words, in our heart, the voice of conscience says, do good, avoid evil. And if you haven't destroyed your conscience or seriously wounded it, your conscience will help you to know if something is right or wrong. Conscience says, do good, avoid evil. But instruction helps us. Now, obviously, an Aborigine someplace in New Guinea who never heard the message of the gospel would not be as personally culpable for certain sins as we would be. He may not know knowledge that certain things, not everything is immediately evident. And so he would have less culpability than we would. So knowledge. Then in the light of that knowledge, do you give full consent? Those three things together have to be in place for a mortal sin to have occurred. And so you take your average Catholic. We know that adultery is a sin. If you know anything, you've heard that, you know, and even that is written in your heart. That's one of those things, there's no excuse. A sin against justice, a sin against chastity, and so the thing in itself, adultery, grave matter, the person knows it. But even in the light of that knowledge, they're overcome. And they go ahead and do it anyway. They give full consent and they do it. Most likely mortal sin is involved. Now there are mitigating factors. If there's a habituated nature of the sin, psychological problems, intense stress. But I don't want to go and take things that are exceptions and elevate them to the status of a rule and take the rule and relegate it to the status of an exception. The three things. And then there are mitigating factors. I can't go into it because we can't teach a full course in moral theology here, but just to know that and read the catechism and read it prayerfully. So there is such thing as mortal sin. Now, some today would say there's no such thing as mortal sin. It's almost impossible to commit a mortal sin. I tell you, as the church tells you, mortal sin is a radical possibility of human freedom. You can do it, and it can be done with one act. Now there is a specious notion of a so-called, well, there's a theory, fundamental option, that you would have to almost curse God or renounce God when your whole life goes against God in order to commit a mortal sin. In other words, it's a sum total of the way you live. No, in one act, you can commit a mortal sin. That's what the church has always taught. That's common sense. And so be very careful about some of these hypotheses and theories which present themselves as though they were postulates and proven principles. They're not. With one act, it is possible to commit a mortal sin, thus severing your relationship with God. Now, once it happens, don't go into despair. You go to God and say, Lord, have mercy on me. I'm sorry. I messed up. I sinned. You know what you have to do, and you do it. And God forgives us. Never doubt God's mercy. That's an insult to God. If your sins be greater than the universe, if you took all the sin from beginning to end, put it together, synthesized it, condensed it, distilled it, it would be less than one drop in the infinite ocean of God's mercy. And so never be discouraged, but neither should we doubt or deny the reality of sin. It is very, very
real. Now, you know, we can sin in many different ways. We can sin by participating directly and voluntarily in sins. We've talked about that. But you can also sin by ordering, advising, praising, or approving of someone else's sin. Someone who knows it and tells someone else to have an abortion. You know, they're not having the abortion themselves. They're not performing the abortion, but they're advising someone else, oh, go ahead and do it. That person is participating in the sin of another, facilitating, enabling the sin of another, condoning the sin of another, confirming the sin of another. That's sin in itself. Okay, by not disclosing or not hindering a person when we have an obligation to do so. And so a poor unsuspecting person, I've heard this a million times, I didn't know that artificial contraception was a serious sin. Now, that happened in past years. You know, I wasn't really close to the church. I didn't know masturbation was a sin. We hear that a lot. Okay, but let me tell you something. When I get finished with you, ain't nobody gonna say I don't know. Because I got to be about my Father's business. And sometimes zeal for my Father's house consumes me. And so we have to have that attitude of Christ, which is such that, yes, it is true that people don't have knowledge. And that reduces their responsibility, their subjective culpability. But I tell you what, I got to go through the whole country and the whole world shouting from the rooftops, brother, Jesus loves you. Sister, don't do that. It's hurting you. They're going to have knowledge when we get through. And so you want to go before God, and you don't want to have their sin on your head. Can you imagine if I conducted this course and I didn't talk about these things? Imagine if I was afraid, oh, the people might not like me if I mention these things. Therefore, I will avoid all difficult things. I will talk eloquently and nicely about kind of indifferent things and make them all feel good. Many of you would drift off into some serious sin. I'd never know about it. I'd get up before the just judge when I die, and he'd give me a list of 252,000 people who went into serious sin because I didn't do my job. My fault. They might get off because of ignorance, but I wouldn't. And I'm not going to hell for you. Or anybody else. And you're not going to do that for anybody else either. I tell you, some of us, myself included, as I told you before, we know both sides. I, despite what some people think, have the greatest love for sinners. I am one of the worst. I love sinners enough to tell them the truth, to want them to get out of that mess. It's a terrible place to be. Mortal sin, terrible place to be. Those of us who have experienced it, those of us who've walked in darkness among the living dead, and there are millions today in this country and all over the world, we know that is a horror. I wouldn't wish that on anyone. What I've gone through in my life, I wouldn't wish that on anyone, and I would do anything to deliver anyone from that miserable way of living. And so if you are thinking in accord with right reason, if you love God above all things for himself, if you love your neighbor as yourself, you will the highest and best thing for that neighbor. You will eternal salvation. And so you live, you teach, you preach the truth in love. And like Jesus, you will set the captives free. I remember a friend of mine in the bad old days when I was living in Hollywood and Beverly Hills, and I had a lot of bad friends. I was a bad guy among bad people, and one of my friends was a beautiful young woman who, like so many, went the wrong way. She drifted off into immorality. She ended a drug addict and a prostitute. She was disowned by her Jewish family. She was more or less cursed by her friends because she was highly educated, very beautiful, cultured, and she sunk to such depths.
She wasn't a high-class prostitute even, that's bad enough. She was a streetwalker in Hollywood, pretty low. Everybody kind of wrote her off. I remember the last time I saw her in Hollywood, she looked terrible. Just terrible. That wasn't the last time I saw her, by the way. The last time I saw her, she was looking out at me through the bars of a Carmelite cloister, where she prays for sinners like me, because she knows the horror of sin. She knows the darkness. She knows the death, the alienation, and she doesn't like it at all, and she wouldn't will that any of her brothers and sisters suffer that. She has the heart and mind of Jesus, and so day and night she prays, and she does penance, and she has the heart of a Savior because she's been to hell. And God brought her back. She's been washed clean by the blood of the Lamb. It's changed her mind and it's changed her heart. She's strong in the Lord. She doesn't hide the truth. She doesn't water it down. Many, many a sinner goes to visit her, corresponds with her, and I guarantee you she tells it right like it is, just like Mother Teresa does, just like Mother Angelica does, just like the Holy Father does, just like every saint who ever lived does. Tell it like it is and set the captives free. The way of grace is the way we walk, and where sin, horrible as it is, hath abounded, grace abounds all the more. So my brothers and sisters, have confidence in God. He has called you to greatness, and he will give you the power to be great with the greatness of Jesus Christ.

0: We have another call. Hello?
1: Hi, Mother.
0: Hi.
1: My name is Mary Ann, and I'm from Cranston, Rhode Island. And I was just wondering, Mother, my sister has done some terrible things to me. She's hurt me really badly out of jealousy and has wished me 6 feet under and forced me to almost commit suicide. I made it to the hospital and pulled through and everything, and she hasn't stopped and just keeps it up. And I'm wondering how I can just keep getting through all this torment that she's putting me through.
0: Who is the woman who was putting her through that? Her sister? Ooh. Oh, you got a problem. You have to live together? No. She's gone. If you don't have to live together, why don't you move? Get yourself a job and get some peace. I don't think, you know, that our dear Lord wants you to live in a position of abuse. You know? Well, I think I would get some real good advice from a good priest and see what you can do. You know, because things like that lead to despair. And what happened? A loss of hope. And what happened to you? You tried to commit suicide. You got to get away from that somehow. It's very difficult if somebody's banging at you all day, all night, all day, all night, not to lose hope. But please try not to. You need to pray more. You need to ask Our Lady to give you strength and courage and hope. See, you already lost hope once. Suicide is going from the frying pan into the fire. See, now, we can't say that of every person who committed suicide because we don't know if they were in their right mind or what. But you cannot keep yourself in a position of despair. See, so I wish I could help you more, but I would have to ask more questions. So please go to some good priest around you that has compassion and love and understands. I think it's very important for all of us to understand, you know, that sometimes it isn't the Lord that puts us in those situations, but other people, and sometimes we do. But I don't think you can stay there and just, you know, end up suicidal. I don't think that's the right thing to do. Why don't we all say a prayer, not only for this woman, but for all the people in our audience who have situations they can't get out of. Lord God, we praise and bless your holy name. And Lord, as I speak to these people, you know their hearts, you know their minds, you know their situations, you know their love, you know their sufferings and pain. I sit here, Lord, talking to them in the hopes that the crumbs I'm able to offer will fall upon them and feed them in their great needs. But Lord, only you, Lord Father, only you can give them the courage, the strength, and the love they need to continue on no matter what. Only you, Father, can give them the understanding that the kingdom to come is well worth the pain of this life, well worth it. And so, Father, I ask that you bless them tonight and give them those gifts that no one else can give, the gift of strength and courage. And I ask this in the name of Jesus and through the intercession of Mary.
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4: Some atheistic scientists claim we don't need God to explain the universe because science is sufficient to get the job done. But is this true? The answer is no, and here's the reason. Science could never negate the need for God because it can't give an exhaustive explanation of the universe. First, it relies on the inductive method in order to validate its hypotheses. As such, scientists can never be certain they've discovered every piece of data necessary to give a complete explanation. They must always be open to discovering something new that could alter their current theory. Furthermore, science presupposes an existing universe to observe and explain. Thus, it could never explain why the universe exists in the first place rather than not. Science has explanatory power, but not enough power to negate the need for God. I'm Carlo Broussard with a Ready Reason for Catholic Answers, Catholic.com.

0: Boston area weather. Temperature 71 degrees under partly cloudy skies. The wind is from the west at 20 miles per hour. The forecast for this morning, scattered clouds and breezy. And the temp 71. This afternoon, cloud-filled skies with some breeze with a slight chance of thunderstorms. Temp about 78. That's the weather brought to you by iCatholicMobile.com.
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3: 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In his place, Elisha will become the next great prophet. He takes the coat of Elijah and begins his own ministry. And I can't wait for you to hear about it.
4: Hi, my name is Father Mike Schmitz, and you're listening to The Bible in a Year, where we encounter God's voice and live life through the lens of Scripture. Using the Great Adventure Bible timeline, we'll read all the way from Genesis to Revelation, discovering how the story of salvation unfolds and how we fit into that story today. The Great Adventure Bible timeline was developed by Jeff Cavins and is provided by Ascension, who produced and funded this program. It is day 171. We are reading from 2 Kings chapter 2. And second, I laugh because there is greatness. There's Elijah, there's Elisha, there is some insults, and there's she-bears today. 2 Kings chapter 2. We're also 2 Chronicles chapter 25, and we are praying Psalm 70. The second book of Kings, chapter 2. Elijah is taken up to heaven. Now when the Lord was about to take Elijah up to heaven by a whirlwind, Elijah and Elisha were on their way from Gilgal. And Elijah said to Elisha, "Tarry here, I beg you, for the Lord has sent me as far as Bethel." But Elisha said, "As the Lord lives and as you yourself live, I will not leave you." So they went down to Bethel. And the sons of the prophets who were in Bethel came out to Elisha and said to him, "Do you know that today the Lord will take away your master from over you?" And he said, "Yes, I know it. Hold your peace." Elijah said to him, "Elisha, tarry here, I beg you, for the Lord has sent me to Jericho." But he said, "As the Lord lives and as you yourself live, I will not leave you." So they came to Jericho. The sons of the prophets who were at Jericho drew near to Elisha and said to him, "Do you know that today the Lord will take away your master from over you?" And he answered, "Yes, I know it. Hold your peace." Then Elijah said to him, "Tarry here, I beg you, for the Lord has sent me to the Jordan." But he said, "As the Lord lives and as you yourself live, I will not leave you." So the two of them went on. 50 men of the sons of the prophets also went and stood at some distance from them as they both were standing by the Jordan. Then Elijah took his coat and rolled it up and struck the water, and the water was parted to the one side and to the other till the two of them could go over on dry ground. Elisha succeeds Elijah. When they had crossed, Elijah said to Elisha, "Ask what I shall do for you before I am taken from you." And Elisha said, "I beg you, let me inherit a double share of your spirit." And he said, "You have asked a hard thing. Yet, if you see me as I am being taken from you, it shall be so for you. But if you do not see me, it shall not be so." And as they still went on and talked, behold, a chariot of fire and horses of fire separated the two of them. And Elijah went up by a whirlwind into heaven. And Elisha saw it, and he cried, my father, the chariots of Israel and its horsemen." And he saw him no more. Then he took hold of his own clothes and tore them in two pieces. And he took up the coat of Elijah that had fallen from him and went back and stood on the bank of the Jordan. Then he took the coat of Elijah that had fallen from him and struck the water, saying, "Where is the Lord, the God of Elijah?" And when he had struck the water was parted to the one side and to the other, and Elisha went over. Now, When the sons of the prophets who were at Jericho saw him over against them, they said, "The spirit of Elijah rests on Elisha." And they came to meet him and bowed to the ground before him. And they said to him, "Behold now, there are with your servants 50 strong men. Please let them go and seek your master. It may be that the spirit of the Lord has caught him up and cast him upon some mountain or into some valley." And he said, "You shall not send." But when they urged him till he was ashamed, he said, "Send." They sent, therefore, 50 men. And for 3 days they sought him, but did not find him. And they came back to him while he tarried at Jericho. And he said to them, "Did I not say to you, do not go?" Elisha performs miracles. Now, the men of the city said to Elisha, "Behold, the situation of this city is pleasant, as my Lord sees, but the water is bad and the land is unfruitful." He said, "Bring me a new bowl and put salt in it." So they brought it to him. Then he went to the spring of water and threw salt in it and said, "Thus says the Lord, I have made this water wholesome. Henceforth, neither death nor miscarriage shall come from it." So the water has been wholesome to this day, according to the word which Elisha spoke. He went up from there to Bethel. And while he was going up on the way, some small boys came out of the city and jeered at him, saying, "Go up, you bald head, go up, you bald head." And he turned around, and when he saw them, he cursed them in the name of the Lord. And 2 she-bears came out of the woods and tore 42 of the boys. From there, he went on to Carmel, and thence he returned to Samaria. The second book of Chronicles, chapter 25. Amaziah's reign over Judah. Amaziah was 25 years old when he began to reign, and he reigned 29 years in Jerusalem. His mother's name was Jehoadan of Jerusalem, and he did what was right in the eyes of the Lord, yet not with a blameless heart. And as soon as the royal power was firmly in his hand, he killed his servants who had slain the king, his father. But he did not put their children to death according to what is written in the law in the book of Moses, where the Lord commanded, "The fathers shall not be put to death for the children, or the children be put to death for the fathers, but every man shall die for his own sin." Slaughter of the Edomites. Then Amaziah assembled the men of Judah and set them by fathers' houses under commanders of thousands and of hundreds for all Judah and Benjamin. He mustered those 20 years old and upward and found that there were 300,000 picked men fit for war, able to handle spear and shield. He hired also 100,000 mighty men of valor from Israel for 100 talents of silver. But a man of God came to him and said, "O king, do not let the army of Israel go with you, for the Lord is not with Israel, with all these Ephraimites. But if you suppose that in this way you will be strong for war, God will cast you down before the enemy, for God has power to help or to cast down." And Amaziah said to the man of God, "But what shall we do about the 100 talents which I have given to the army of Israel?" The man of God answered, "The Lord is able to give you much more than this." Then Amaziah discharged the army that had come to him from Ephraim to go home again. And they became very angry with Judah and returned home in fierce anger. But Amaziah took courage and led out his people and went to the Valley of Salt and struck 10,000 men of Seir. The men of Judah captured another 10,000 alive and took them to the top of a rock and threw them down from the top of the rock, and they were all dashed to pieces. But the men of the army whom Amaziah sent back, not letting them go with them to battle, fell upon the cities of Judah from Samaria to Beth Horon and killed 3,000 people in them and took much spoil. After Amaziah came from the slaughter of the Edomites, he brought the gods of the men of Seir and set them up as his gods and worshipped them, making offerings to them. Therefore, the Lord was angry with Amaziah and sent to him a prophet who said to him, "Why have you resorted to the gods of a people which did not deliver their own people from your hand?" But as he was speaking, the king said to him, "Have we made you a royal counselor? Stop. Why should you be put to death?" So the prophet stopped, but said, "I know that God has determined to destroy you, because you have done this and have not listened to my counsel." Israel defeats Judah. Then Amaziah, king of Judah, took counsel and sent to Joash, the son of Jehoaz, son of Jehu, king of Israel, saying, "Come, let us look at one another in the face." And Joash, the king of Israel, sent word to Amaziah, king of Judah, "A thistle on Lebanon sent to a cedar on Lebanon, saying, 'Give your daughter to my son for a wife.' And a wild beast of Lebanon passed by and trampled down the thistle. You say, 'See, I have struck Edom,' and your heart has lifted you up in boastfulness. But now stay at home. Why should you provoke trouble so that you fall? you and Judah with you. But Amaziah would not listen, for it was of God, in order that he might give them into the hand of their enemies, because they had sought the gods of Edom. So Joash, king of Israel, went up, and he and Amaziah, king of Judah, faced one another in battle at Beth Shemesh, which belongs to Judah. And Judah was defeated by Israel, and every man fled to his home. And Joash, king of Israel, captured Amaziah, king of Judah, the son of Joash, son of Ahaziah, at Beth Shemesh, and brought him to Jerusalem, and broke down the wall of Jerusalem for 400 cubits from the Ephraim gate to the corner gate. And he seized all the gold and silver and all the vessels that were found in the house of God, and Obed-Edom with them. He seized also the treasuries of the king's house and hostages, and he returned to Samaria. Death of Amaziah. Amaziah, the son of Joash, king of Judah, lived 15 years after the death of Joash, the son of Jehoaz, king of Israel. Now, the rest of the deeds of Amaziah, from first to last, are they not written in the book of the kings of Judah and Israel? From the time when he turned away from the Lord, they made a conspiracy against him in Jerusalem, and he fled to Lachish. But they sent after him to Lachish, and slew him there. And they brought him upon horses, and he was buried with his fathers in the city of David. Psalm 70, prayer for deliverance from enemies, to the choirmaster, a psalm of David for the memorial offering. Be pleased, O God, to deliver me. O Lord, make haste to help me. Let them be put to shame and confusion who seek my life. Let them be turned back and brought to dishonor who desire my harm. Let them be appalled because of their shame, who say, aha, aha. May all who seek you rejoice and be glad in you. May those who love your salvation say evermore, God is great. But I am poor and needy. Hasten to me, O God. You are my help and my deliverer. O God, do not delay. Father in heaven, we give you praise and thank you. We thank you for the deliverance that you've given us. We thank you for delivering us from the hand of the evil one. We thank you for all the times you have helped us through dangers that we didn't even know about. Thank you, Lord. No matter what our age is on this day, day 171 of the Bible in a year, whether this we're still in our single digits of years or whether we're approaching triple digits in years, God, none of those days were earned by us. None of those days are things we deserve. Even this breath right now, even this heartbeat right now, we don't deserve. They're just simply your gift. And you've brought us to this day, and you give us this breath, and you continue to allow our hearts to beat in our chests. And we thank you. Please receive our thanks today. In Jesus' name, in the name of the Father, and of the Son, and of the Holy Spirit. Amen. Okay, so we have in 2 Kings chapter 2, I mentioned there were going to be she-bears, and so we're going to get to that in a little bit. But let's go backwards today. We're going to go from 2 Chronicles 25. We're getting to the end of 2 Chronicles. We only have a couple more days here, three more chapters, 26, 27, and 28. But today is chapter 25, and we have, again, Amaziah. Amaziah is reigning over Judah. So keep in mind, here we are in the southern kingdom, right? So this is the southern kingdom of Judah, kingdom of Judah, with Judah and Benjamin. And Amaziah, not bad. Scripture says he did what was right in the eyes of the Lord, yet not with a blameless heart. And this is, this is one of those, once again, here's a person who is like, maybe like all of us, who does right and then does wrong. Amaziah goes into battle. Amaziah wants to go into battle and he wants to win, right? So he not only has the 300,000 mighty men of valor from Judah, but he also hires 100,000 men of Israel for 100 talents. And then the prophet, the man of God, comes to him. We don't know his name. He's unnamed and says, no, don't go up there. God can give you victory. And so Amaziah's, he has that faith. And so he does that. And even not only that, but he asked the question, what should I do about the fact that we paid them? Do we get the money back or do we let them keep the money? And the man of God says, no, let them keep the money. You're going to get way more back anyways. And that does what happens, but it doesn't happen in the sense that Amaziah took courage and he led out the people and they went, struck down the men of Seir and they won. And great, good job. But then Amaziah, his heart turns away from the Lord. He takes the gods of the people of Seir and to become his gods. And it's just this crazy, like, I wonder what's the story in between those lines, right? What's the story between the verses where here's Amaziah, who is doing what was right in the eyes of the Lord, listening to the prophet of God. And then when he has victory by God himself, by the Lord God himself, his heart turns and he begins worshiping the idols and the gods of the people they just defeated. And I just wonder, what is it in the human heart that can do that so, so quickly? Oftentimes, when something gets exposed that quickly, it's exposed that it was never strong in the first place. And that's not to say that a person can't genuinely be for the Lord and then genuinely turn against him or vice versa. But it is to say, it seems when it's happened so quickly like that, one of the things I need to do is inspect my own heart and say, okay, Lord, am I just on the outside faithful to you, but deep inside, I can be broken. I'm hollow. And maybe that was Amaziah. But then Amaziah, he gets a little big for his britches and he wants to fight against Israel. And so essentially Joash says, fine. Remember Joash? Joash was another king who started out pretty well and ends up not great and comes down and defeats Judah massively, massively. Not only that, does Amaziah turn his heart away from the Lord God, but also then he wants to fight against Israel. And so he says, hey, come down that we can see each other face to face. And you think, wow, this guy is getting a little big for his britches. He challenges Israel to battle. And so Joash, king of Israel, says, all right, fine, I will. And they thump Judah. And not only that, but they break down the wall of Jerusalem for 400 cubits. And he seizes all the gold, all the silver, all the vessels that were in the house of God. So all the temple, everything. He seizes all the treasures of the king's house and takes hostages and then returns up to Samaria. And Amaziah started out pretty decent. And he was the son of Joash, the king of Judah. So this is confusing, right? Because there's Joash in the north and Joash in the south. Amaziah is the son of Joash in the south. Joash has started out well, started out pretty good when he was 7 years old as a king, when he had Jehoiada with him, and then turns to be not a good cookie. And same thing with Amaziah, was not a good cookie. It turns out to be not a good cookie. But here's Joash, king of Israel in the north, right? Two Joashes, who was never a good cookie. And he defeats and thumps, as I said, the people of Judah. And so that's their state right now as we go into chapter 26 tomorrow. But today, 2 Kings chapter 2, we also see a transition. And the transition is from Elijah to Elisha. And so that's going to be the name. Elijah with a J and Elisha with an SH are the people. So Elijah, great prophet. In fact, incredible prophet for the north. And yet, he, like all lives, his life comes to an end. And so he has already recruited Elisha to be with him. And so here they are journeying. They go to Bethel. They go to Jericho. They go to the Jordan. If you ever get to Israel, you can see how that travel would happen. And they would be going further and further to the east from Bethel to Jericho to the Jordan. And what does Elijah say? Elijah says, Elisha, finally, ask me, what is it I can do for you? And Elisha basically says, I want a double portion of your spirit. Give me a double share of your spirit. And this is the recognition that Elisha realizes, like, listen, I don't have any of the gifts you have. Like, you are an incredible prophet. And if I could have half the gifts you have, but Elisha doesn't say that. He says, I want a double portion. Now, one of the things you'll see if you have the Great Adventure Bible itself is that double share, the eldest son inherited a double share of the father's property. And so Elisha regards himself as the son. So he asks for Elijah's spirit as his inheritance. Like, I don't want anything else. I just want your spirit, double portion of your spirit. Elijah says, I can't promise that, but if you see me taken up, then it's yours. And what happens? Gets taken up on fiery chariots, fiery horses, and his coat falls to the ground. Elisha picks it up. He rends his own garments. Elisha picks it up and he can do exactly what Elijah had done. Remember, Elijah had walked across the Jordan, slapped his cloak against the water, separated from the right to the left, just like the Red Sea, just like when Joshua led the people of Israel over the Jordan. Now, Elisha can do the exact same thing. Now, what we're going to see is, well, for all the incredible things that Elijah did, Elisha can do even greater. So we saw Elijah raise someone from the dead. We're going to see Elisha do that in even more, I don't want to say dramatic fashion, because Elijah was a really dramatic guy. I mean, talk about a big exit, right? Chariots of flames and horses of flames taking him away. Elisha's not as flashy as Elijah, yet Elisha has double the portion of Elijah. And so we're going to see that. It's remarkable. Now, little note, before we get to Elisha performing miracles, we have the people, the prophets in Jericho, who say, hey, let's go search for your master. And Elisha says, you don't have to search for him. He's gone. No. But let us search for your master. And so Elisha finally lets him. And then they come back after 3 days saying, we didn't find anything. And then he says, did I not say to you, don't go? I just kind of like that as a little caveat, little sidebar of how the prophets of Jericho wanted to go out to find Elijah's body. And Elisha, he knew the end of the story. Have you ever been in that situation? situation where you're like, no, I know you're not going to find him. He was taken up not just to a mountain. He was taken up to heaven. Let's move on. Then Elisha performs miracles there in that area. You have a lot of salt water. I mean, this is so close to the Dead Sea. There, you know, the Dead Sea, it's nothing lives. There's nothing that grows. I mean, microscopic organisms, bacteria can live there, but nothing else. Nothing can live in the Dead Sea. It's too salty, has too many minerals. And so the area around the Dead Sea, that's where they are right now in Jericho. And there is some water there that's undrinkable. And so Elisha performs a miracle. He says, bring me a new bowl, put some salt in it. They brought it to him and he went to the spring of water, threw salt in that and said, thus says the Lord, I made this water wholesome. So now they can drink from it. And I mean, they had that one miracle. The last miracle here is one that confuses so many people. It is where Elisha goes from Jericho back to Bethel and he goes along the way. And here's why it's confusing, because our translation is let me clarify. This is not a bad translation. In this case, the translation is not as accurate as it could be. Our translation in the Revised Standard Version and the King James and some other translations, it says that some small boys came out of the city and jeered at him saying, go up, you bald head, go up, you bald head. Okay. So the actual Hebrew doesn't say they were small boys. The actual Hebrew says the word that is, the term that's used for small boys is also used for Absalom when he's fully grown. It's also used for people who are going into battle.

Jeroboam set up places of worship in Dan and in Bethel. And then he recruited priests from wherever. They didn't have to be Levitical priests. They were priests that he just chose from around wherever. And so what this story is not a story that's this moralistic kind of tale about, hey, respect your elders and don't point out the fact that they don't have any hair on top of their head. It is a different thing. This is the battle between the right worship of God and false worship of God. That it's incredibly likely that these young men, again, a group of these young men came out of the city of Bethel where there's false worship going on, where there were a band of false worshipers or even a band of false priests of this false worship of false gods, essentially. So what it is not a battle of the bald man against a bunch of kids. This is right worship versus false worship. And that's at the heart of this whole thing. It is not small boys. It is adult men. And it is not respect your elders. This is worship God the way he's asked to be worshiped. We worshiped. Remember, we've seen this is two she-bears that are used, right? So two bears that are used to kill these young men. In Exodus chapter 23 and in Joshua 24, we saw God use hornets to attack idolaters in Canaan. And so here he is using other animals to attack idolaters in Bethel, in this land. And this is just important for us to understand that, again, does that make sense? Hopefully it makes more sense. Again, putting into context, it's not whitewashing this. This is putting the whole story into context because that's what we want, right? That's part of what this commentary is at the end is be able to say, what did I just hear? What you just heard was not a moralistic tale about respecting your elders or not pointing out when people are bald. Although, A, respect your elders and B, don't be rude. But this is a story of idolatry versus true worship of God. And the true worship of God, God himself is willing to fight for his people to be able to know what true worship is and what false worship is. Here we are. We've made it to day 171. So let's keep praying for each other. I am praying for you. Please pray for me. My name is Father Mike. I cannot wait to see you tomorrow. God bless.

0: is day 171 of Bible in a Year with Father Mike Schmitz. And now we'd like to share audio from a video called Offering Up Your Inconveniences with Father Mike from the Ascension Presents YouTube channel.
1: Hi, my name is Father Mike Schmitz, and this is Ascension Presents. During any season of penance, any season of fasting, any season of mortification, typically we choose our thing, right? So Lent, we were called to prayer, fasting, almsgiving. Such a good thing. As a way of what? Like the end goal of the whole thing is to become like Jesus. The end goal of the entire thing is to have a heart like Christ's, to live in this world as the image of Jesus in this world. It's to open our hearts up to loving God more, opening our lives up to loving each other more. There was a video we talked about disciplined or generous. That it's good to be disciplined. It's even more important to be disciplined in the act of generosity or in the way of love. But one of the things that has to happen every time we do penance is I say no to my own will and I say yes to God's will. I mean, that's ultimately what's really going on. That's the generosity part. Like I'm saying no to me, that discipline part, and yes to God's will. Yes to God's heart. Yes to God himself. And that's the generosity part or the love part of the whole thing. So we pick a thing, right? So I'm going to give up this for Lent, or I'm going to give up that for the other thing. Or, you know, on Fridays, I don't do this. Great. Super good. Awesome. Keep on doing that. Those are what you might call active mortification. So a little glossary moment, a definition moment. A mortification comes from mortification. I don't know if you've ever heard that word. If someone's mortified, that means like I'm dying here, right? So because mortification comes from the Latin root or even Spanish, muerto, right? Morir is to die. So if someone is muerto, they are dead. So mortification is a death. In fact, it's not just any death. It's a death to self. So again, someone is mortified, meaning so embarrassed that I wish I was dead or I feel like I could die. But to mortify oneself or to enter into a spirit of mortification is not hating the self. It's being willing to die to the self. And so Lent is a season of active mortification. We choose our penances, right? Super good. Great. Great thing to do. Friday's penance day, day of mortification. Great thing to do. Any season in your life, you might choose mortification. Great thing to do. I highly recommend. 10 out of 10. But at the same time, that's active mortifications. There's such a thing as passive mortifications. What I mean by that are the kinds of things that I can either resist, the kind of inconveniences that can

0: make me grumpy, the kind of things I didn't get my way that can make me more selfish, or the kind of things that like, okay, that's an inconvenience. I'm going to submit my will. I'm going to die to myself in order to say, God, use this moment. So here's a difficulty. Here's a suffering. I didn't want, I didn't choose this one. It came to me. Like it didn't choose me. Obviously, I didn't choose it. It chose me. And so instead of letting that make me cranky or grumpy or complaining about it, what I'm going to do is I'm going to say, God, use this. Here's the words. I'm going to intentionally and joyfully receive this passive mortification, this opportunity to die to myself. Now, clarification, because I know people will ask this question. They'll say, so basically you need to suffer injustice. What if someone's doing something evil against another or someone doing something evil against you? I'm not recommending that you just like roll over. I mean, there is such a thing as the Catholic doctrine of self-defense or other defense. Like you can defend other people too. So I'm not saying that let's tolerate any kind of injustice. What I'm saying is someone ahead of you is driving a little slower than you. I can either resent that fact. I can give into my anger about it, or I can say, okay, God, I'll joyfully and intentionally receive this and use it. God, use it. And so I'm dying to myself a little bit here because I would like it to be other than it is. So I'm not saying tolerating injustice or turning a blind eye to things that are evil. What I'm saying is this is a small inconvenience or a larger inconvenience. This is a small suffering or a larger suffering in my life that I can't change. It's been given to me. And I can either resist it, hold on to my will, or I can let it mortify myself. I can let it provide me with an opportunity to die to myself in order to live for God. Those passive mortifications, they are so powerful. They're so powerful. Because active mortification is like, okay, I'm going to give up blank for Lent. I'm going to do this thing for Lent. Like, that's great. But I've chosen it. So there's an element there where I'm like, okay, I'm still in charge. The passive mortifications are powerful because I'm not in charge at all. All I'm in charge of is my response. All I'm in charge of is, God, help me with your grace at this moment to joyfully and intentionally simply receive this inconvenience, to receive this moment of trial, to receive this suffering so that you can use it. We unite our sufferings to Christ, right? St. Paul says in the letter to the Colossians, he says, I rejoice in my sufferings for your sake. For my body, I'm making up for what is lacking, the sufferings of Christ, for the sake of his body, that is the church. That Christ's suffering is sufficient, all sufficient. It's enough. But God allows us to participate by offering our sufferings and uniting them to Christ's sufferings for the salvation of the world, for the Father to be glorified. Every little opportunity for that mortification to die to self and say yes to the Father is amazing. The passive mortifications, I think, are even more incredible, even more powerful, because I didn't choose it. I'm simply intentionally, joyfully receiving it and offering it to the Father. So for life, passive mortifications are pretty much the way to go. From all this here at Ascension Presents, my name is Father Mike. God bless.
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1: 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A reading plan and all Catechism in a Year episodes can be found at ascensionpress.com/CIY or on the Ascension app. In today's paragraphs, the Catechism explains that perfect faith isn't necessary for baptism. After all, we're asking for faith as a fruit to come from the sacrament. We also explore why baptism is essential for salvation. And Father Mike answers some of those, yeah, but what about questions for those who are never baptized?
4: Hi, my name is Father Mike Schmitz, and you're listening to The Catechism in a Year, where we encounter God's plan of sheer goodness for us, revealed in Scripture, and passed down through the tradition of the Catholic faith. The Catechism in a Year is provided by Ascension, who produced and funded this program. In 365 days, we'll read through the Catechism of the Catholic Church, discovering our identity in God's family as we journey together toward our heavenly home. Today is day 171. We are reading paragraphs 1253 to 1261. We're talking more about baptism. So we recognize that faith and baptism go hand in hand. And sometimes it's the faith of the baptized person, right? The faith of the person who's asking for the sacrament of baptism. And sometimes it's the faith of the parents or the godparents that speaks. But nonetheless, there always has to be faith. We're also going to talk about who can baptize and the necessity of baptism today. And so as we launch into these three pieces, how closely united faith and baptism are, who can baptize, and the necessity of baptism, I think it's worth it. It's worth it to come before the Lord and just give this day to Him. Whether you're listening to this at the beginning of the day, middle of the day, end of the day, to be able to say, okay, God, whatever this day is, wherever we're at in this day, it's yours. And so we pray, Father in heaven, we come before you and we give you this day. We give you all the joys and sorrows of this day. We give you all the victories and frustrations of this day. We give you the work and the rest of this day. Well, let it all be for you. Let it all be a gift to you because this day has been your gift to us. And so as we come before you, we do not want to come before you empty-handed. Lord God, even our failures we bring to you, even our sins we bring to you, we all want to bring to you those things we're proud of and those wins, that great work. And you accept those, but you also accept our weaknesses. You also accept our failures. You also accept our sins. We bring it all to you. The good days and the bad days, the victories and the losses. It is all yours because you are the Lord. Truly, you are the Lord of everything, including the Lord of everything in our lives and everything today. So please accept it all and accept it in the name of your Son, Jesus Christ, our Lord. We make this prayer in the mighty name of Jesus, in the name of the Father and of the Son and of the Holy Spirit. Amen. It is day 171. We are reading paragraphs 1253 to 1261. Faith and baptism. Baptism is the sacrament of faith, but faith needs the community of believers. It is only within the faith of the church that each of the faithful can believe. The faith required for baptism is not a perfect and mature faith, but a beginning that is called to develop. The catechumen or the godparent is asked, "What do you ask of God's church?" Response is faith. For all the baptized, children or adults, faith must grow after baptism. For this reason, the church celebrates each year at the Easter Vigil the renewal of baptismal promises. Preparation for baptism leads only to the threshold of new life. Baptism is the source of that new life in Christ from which the entire Christian life springs forth. For the grace of baptism to unfold, the parents' help is important. So too is the role of the godfather and godmother, who must be firm believers, able and ready to help the newly baptized, child or adult, on the road of Christian life. Their task is a truly ecclesial function, officium. The whole ecclesial community bears some responsibility for the development and safeguarding of the grace given at baptism. Who can baptize? The ordinary ministers of baptism are the bishop and priest, and in the Latin Church, also the deacon. In case of necessity, anyone, even a non-baptized person with the required intention, can baptize by using the Trinitarian baptismal formula. The intention required is to will to do what the church does when she baptizes. The church finds the reason for this possibility in the universal saving will of God and the necessity of baptism for salvation. The necessity of baptism. The Lord himself affirms that baptism is necessary for salvation. He also commands his disciples to proclaim the gospel to all nations and to baptize them. Baptism is necessary for salvation for those to whom the gospel has been proclaimed and who have had the possibility of asking for this sacrament. The church does not know of any means other than baptism that assures entry into eternal beatitude. That is why she takes care not to neglect the mission she has received from the Lord to see that all who can be baptized are reborn of water and the Spirit. God has bound salvation to the sacrament of baptism, but he himself is not bound by his sacraments. The church has always held the firm conviction that those who suffer death for the sake of the faith without having received baptism are baptized by their death for and with Christ. This baptism of blood, like the desire for baptism, brings about the fruits of baptism without being a sacrament. For catechumens who die before their baptism, their explicit desire to receive it, together with repentance for their sins and charity, assures them the salvation that they were not able to receive through the sacrament. Since Christ died for all, and since all men are in fact called to one and the same destiny, which is divine, we must hold that the Holy Spirit offers to all the possibility of being made partakers in a way known to God of the Paschal mystery. Every man who is ignorant of the gospel of Christ and of his church, but seeks the truth and does the will of God in accordance with his understanding of it, can be saved. It may be supposed that such persons would have desired baptism explicitly if they had known its necessity. As regards children who have died without baptism, the Church can only entrust them to the mercy of God, as she does in her funeral rites for them. Indeed, the great mercy of God, who desires that all men should be saved, and Jesus' tenderness toward children, which caused him to say, "Let the children come to me, do not hinder them," allow us to hope that there is a way of salvation for children who have died without baptism. All the more urgent is the Church's call not to prevent little children coming to Christ through the gift of holy baptism. Okay, there we are, paragraphs 1253 to 1261, day 171. You guys, okay, let's start at the beginning and we'll get to this last piece. The last piece is very deep and is incredible, but we'll start at the beginning, faith and baptism. We recognize that faith is the entrance into new life and baptism is the door. Well, I don't know, I just made that up, but we know that faith and baptism are linked. They're linked. So if an adult is seeking baptism, it's because they have the response of faith. And if an adult is bringing a child to be baptized, it is the faith of the adult that speaks on behalf of the child. So I think we might have talked about this before, but if you even go to Mark's Gospel chapter 2, there is the story of the paralyzed man. Do you remember this? We talked about this. The paralyzed man, he has four friends, and they bring him to Jesus on this mat. And of course, there's so many people around the door that they can't get through the door. So they go up on the roof and they do a little Chip and Joanna Gaines, you know, remodeling action, make a skylight to lower the man down in front of Jesus. It says this very clearly. It says in both Matthew's gospel and in Mark's gospel, it says, Jesus, seeing their faith, says to the man, "Child, your sins are forgiven." And it's a case where the faith of someone else has spoken on behalf of the person who's forgiven, the person who's healed. So we recognize that, okay, this extends even to the sacraments. This extends to baptism. So because of this, a godfather, godmother, a father or mother can bring their child to baptism, and it's their faith that speaks on behalf of the child. So this is not like anti-scriptural. It's not unscriptural. It is very much in scripture that where someone's faith speaks on behalf of another. And so that's what we have when it comes to infant baptism. Of course, at the same time, faith needs to grow afterwards for all of us. It's just the beginning. In fact, I love how it says, for all the baptized, children or adults, faith must grow after baptism, which is why we renew our baptismal promises at the Easter Vigil. That sense of, okay, at one point in my life, someone spoke these words for me. Now I get the chance to speak them for myself. At one point, someone's faith spoke on my behalf. Now it is my faith, my response to God, of course, by God's grace, my response to God that speaks. And that's so incredibly important. Who can baptize? We talked about this. We gave a little teaser for it yesterday. Who can baptize? Well, bishop and priest, ordinary ministers, and also the deacon in our Latin church. But in case of necessity, anyone can baptize. The rationale behind the notion, the belief that anyone can baptize is that God wants all people to be saved and that baptism is necessary for salvation. And so the only things that are required are the intention to do what the church does when she baptizes, to baptize with water and to use the Trinitarian baptismal formula. So it's like, great. So I know a lot of times my mom, who is a nurse, and my grandmas, who are nurses, they had said that back in the day in nurses training, they taught nurses how to baptize. And because if there's a case of emergency, they'd say, okay, just baptize this child. The last piece, because the last piece is so important. I mean, obviously who can baptize is very important. The ordinary ministers being the bishop, the priest, or the deacon. And the extraordinary minister being anybody. And this actually goes to the next piece. Because we're going to talk about the necessity of baptism. Jesus himself affirms that baptism is necessary for salvation. In John chapter 3, verse 5, he says, only those who are born again of water and the Spirit can enter the kingdom of heaven. And so Jesus talks about baptism as being necessary for salvation. He also, at the very end of Matthew's gospel, he commands his disciples, go therefore, make disciples of all nations, baptizing them in the name of the Father and of the Son and of the Holy Spirit. This is so incredibly important. so incredibly important that we say that it's necessary to all those to whom the gospel has been proclaimed and who had the possibility of asking for the sacrament. Every one of these paragraphs from 1257 to 1261 are very important, especially because a lot of us have these questions. What about? What about? What about? So here's the first thing. It's necessary. And in the middle of paragraph 1257, it says, the church does not know of any means other than baptism that assures entry into eternal beatitude. We just don't know of any. Jesus has given us this. And to say like, well, yeah, there should be something else. Well, maybe there is, but we don't know of any, right? We actually have to take what Jesus has given us. And Jesus is the Lord God. And keep this in mind. God knows all the things, right? God is in charge of all the things. God knows everything vastly, vastly more than any of us could ever hope to understand. And so God is the one who gave us the sacrament of baptism. And God is also the one who said, this is the way, right? That he has not given us another way. And so God is not unjust, right? God is completely just. And the church does not know of any means other than baptism that assures entry into eternal beatitude. At the same time, we do know this. And this is one of these lines that's very important. When I say a line, it's a principle. It's the last line of paragraph 1257. The principle is, God has bound salvation to the sacrament of baptism, but he himself is not bound by his sacraments. Another way, I will always tell our students this, that every time a sacrament is celebrated, God is there. He's active. He's doing the thing. So every time someone's baptized, boom, he's there doing the thing. To the sacrament of confession, reconciliation. So every time someone goes there, he forgives. But he himself is not bound by his sacraments. God can do whatever God wants to do, right? At the same time, keep this in mind. We only know that of baptism as the way to eternal salvation, as the doorway to eternal salvation. Keep that in mind. Now, going on, 1258, there is such a thing as baptism by blood. So those who have died for Christ, over the 2,000-year history of the church, there are people who have died for Jesus Christ who are not baptized. And so the church has said, yeah, it would be beyond the pale to imagine that someone who actually shed their blood for the faith and shed their blood for Jesus Christ would not be in heaven, right? So that sense of like baptism by blood, and also baptism by desire, that those people, like catechumens in 1259, those people, they're on their way, they've been received into the order of the catechumenate, a role of the catechumenate, and they're desiring baptism. And they're repenting of their sins and they're getting closer and closer to the Lord. But sometimes, you know, RCIA takes 9 months. Sometimes it takes 3 years. And what if I die before I get baptized? Is the question that a lot of our students who are in RCIA, they're asking the question, here, I'm not baptized yet. Can I just get baptized now? And then like, I'll keep doing the classes and because I don't want to lose my salvation. I want to get baptized. This is a baptism by desire. They desire baptism explicitly. It is only an accident of situation that's preventing them from actually being baptized in the moment, right? It's a calendar thing. So hopefully that makes sense. Last two things. What about those who have never been baptized? What about children? So paragraph 1260 makes it very, very clear that, and this is comes from the Second Vatican Council. It is a formulation that just is, I think it's very helpful for us because it takes into mind, here's what we know, keeps in mind, here's what we know, that Jesus has made it very clear that baptism is necessary for salvation. Scripture's also made it very clear that God wills that all men be saved. And so let's go back to this. So since Christ died for all, right? He didn't die just for some. Since Christ died for all, and since all men are in fact called to one and the same destiny, which is divine, meaning that God wants every human being on this planet, everyone, he wants everyone to be a saint, meaning he wants everyone to live with him forever in heaven. We must hold that the Holy Spirit offers to all the possibility of being made partakers in a way known to God of the Paschal mystery, which means that there's no one alive, right? There's no one living on this planet for whom Jesus has died, who doesn't have a chance to say yes to God in that definitive way. Does that make sense? It's because we do hold this, that every human being made in God's image, that God wants every person he's ever created to be a saint with him forever in heaven. And so in a way known to God, and we don't know, and in some ways we don't have to know, in a way known to God, he makes it possible for every human being who lives to say yes to him in this definitive way. Does that make sense? This is what the church is affirming. So people always ask the question, what about, you know, a Muslim in Turkey who never hears really the gospel? What about someone in Borneo who never hears the gospel? What about someone way out in Siberia who never hears the gospel or wherever the thing is? We know that since Jesus Christ died for all and that he wants every person to be saved, in a way known to God alone, because we don't know, that we hold on to this belief, hold on to this truth that God makes it possible in some way that every person has a chance to say yes to him in a definitive way. Goes on, every person who is ignorant of the gospel of Christ and of his church, but seeks the truth and does the will of God in accordance with his understanding of it can be saved. This is very important. A couple notes on this. So everyone who is ignorant of the gospel of Christ and of his church. So this is not a willed ignorance. This is a accidental ignorance, we'll say like that. Invincible ignorance, where like I don't know and I couldn't have known. So every person who is ignorant of the gospel of Christ and his church, but seeks the truth and does the will of God. Now, this is very important because it's not just like, oh, I didn't know, therefore I automatically go to heaven. No, I have to actively seek the truth and I have to actively do the will of God as I understand it. And this is so important because I'm responding to God's grace in this. If I'm just kind of lackadaisical, like, oh, I didn't happen to know the message of Jesus. I didn't happen to know the Catholic Church was the church he established, then I'm fine. Like, no, every human being has to, all of us, wherever we're at, have to seek the truth and do the will of God as we understand it. That God's grace is broad, that his grace is deep. And so we hold out hope that all those who do that can be saved. It may be supposed, it goes on to say, that such persons would have desired baptism explicitly if they had known its necessity. Last thing, as regards children who have died without baptism, what do we say? Well, the church can only entrust them to the mercy of God. Do we have funeral rites for children who were not baptized? What's that mean? That means we hope. You know, a funeral, a Catholic funeral, is not merely a celebration of life. A Catholic funeral is not merely a ritual. A Catholic funeral is not merely a way to say goodbye. A Catholic funeral is a prayer for that person who has died. This is so important. We're going to get to that when we talk about funerals later on. But the point of the funeral is to pray for the person who has died. And we only pray for people when we have hope for them, right? If they were lost, if there was no possibility of them being in heaven, then there's no reason to pray. But the church entrusts all those babies who died without baptism, all those children who died without baptism, we entrust them to the mercy of God. Because, I mean, think about this. The great mercy of God, who desires that all men should be saved, and Jesus' tenderness toward children. You remember he said, let the children come to me, do not hinder them. Both of those things allow us the hope that there is a way of salvation for children who have died without baptism. So keep this in mind. I know so many people who are listening to this, you've lost children, whether that be you've lost children in the womb. Sort of my child, you know, I would have baptized him or her, but I lost them in the womb. Or there was no chance. Unexpectedly, my child died, and I just can't imagine the grief. I cannot even begin to imagine the grief. But then there's that secondary grief of, well, I see my child in heaven. The church says, we hold out hope that these children, your child or your children, are in heaven, are with the Lord God, who desires, again, all men to be saved. And when Jesus said, let the children come to me, do not hinder them, that he was talking about your child. When Jesus said, let the children come to me, do not hinder them, he was talking about your child. He was talking about your children. And so we know that this is the heart of God. And this is so important for us. Because the church says right here explicitly, yes, baptism, so necessary. And at the same time, God's love is even bigger than his sacraments. God's love comes to us in his sacraments, absolutely. And God's love is even bigger than his sacraments. He has bound salvation to the sacrament of baptism, but he himself is not bound by his sacraments. His love is unbounded. But that love has touched your children whom you lost. And that love is where your children live right now. That's what we hope. And so our call right now is to continue to live in that love. Our call right now is to continue to walk in that love so that one day we are in that same place where parents and children are once again reunited in the love of Jesus Christ, God the Father, and the Holy Spirit. That's our hope. So please know, I am praying for you. Please pray for me. My name is Father Mike. I cannot wait to see you tomorrow. God bless.
5: That was
1: day 171 of Catechism in a Year with Father Mike Schmitz. And now we'd like to share audio from an episode of Ask Father Josh on the Ascension Presents YouTube channel. This time he's answering a question about Mary as the new Ark of the Covenant.
5: Is Mary the Ark of the Covenant? All right, so let's think about this. Ark of the Covenant. What did the Ark of the Covenant contain in the Old Testament? The Ark of the Covenant, it contained the manna that fell down from heaven, the manna that fed the Israelites after they were freed from slavery, that miraculous what is it bread. The Ark of the Covenant contained Aaron's rod, which symbolized him being the high priest. And the Ark of the Covenant also contained the Ten Commandments that we get from Moses. So the Ark of the Covenant contained those three items. In Mary's womb, what do we see? We see Jesus Christ, who is the bread of life. Jesus Christ, who is the high priest, and Jesus Christ, who is the word made flesh. Now, the thing about the Ark of the Covenant is this, it went missing. And so John, the beloved disciple, was a faithful Jew. He knew the Ark of the Covenant was missing for a very long time. And then while he was on the island of Patmos, he received a vision from God where he saw heaven open up. He literally saw heaven. When he saw heaven, he says, I see the Ark of the Covenant. In the book of Revelation, he saw the Ark of the Covenant. This is a big deal for any Jewish person because they had not seen the Ark in a long time. But then immediately after he says this, he starts talking about this woman. And we have to remember, whenever the Bible was put together many years ago, the Bible did not have chapters and verses. It was just like one long script. And so he literally goes from talking about the Ark to talking about a woman. And so why is this important? Well, because he's saying that the woman that he sees is Mary, and Mary's the Ark, because the woman gives birth to a male child who fights against the dragon. The dragon is clearly Satan. The male child is clearly Jesus. The woman must be Mary. And the reason why he connected Mary and the woman and the Ark back to back is because he's trying to tell us something here biblically. He's trying to say Mary is the new Ark of the Covenant. Well, why didn't he just call her Mary? Why didn't he call her woman? Well, because at the foot of the cross, what did Jesus call Mary? Did he call her mom? Did he call her Mary? No, he called her woman. Who was at the foot of the cross? John was there. At the wedding of Cana, what did Jesus call Mary? Did he call her mom? Did he call her Mary? No, he called her woman. John was at the wedding of Cana. John heard Jesus call Mary woman. He heard Jesus call Mary woman at the cross. John is a beloved disciple of Jesus Christ, which means he's called to imitate Jesus Christ, which means he is going to also call Mary, our biblical name, woman, which goes back to Genesis 3:15. Like in the Hail Mary prayer, woman, I'll put enmity between you and Mary, between Jesus and you, and Jesus will crush your head, right? The same word for serpent in Genesis is the same word that's used for dragon in the book of Revelation. So in the book of Genesis and the book of Revelation, you see God. You hear about Mary and Satan's there. In the book of Revelation, the end, you see God, Jesus. You see Satan, the dragon, and you see Mary, woman, the Ark of the Covenant. Whenever Mary went to go visit her cousin Elizabeth in a town of Judah for 3 months, the baby, John the Baptist, in Elizabeth's womb leapt for joy. When the Ark of the Covenant was brought to a town of Judah for 3 months, David leapt and danced. Do you see the connection? The same thing that happened in the Old Testament when the Ark was there, it happened in the New Testament. The Ark of the Covenant was untouchable. Mary, the woman in Revelation, was untouchable. When the dragon tried to attack her, she was protected from being attacked by this dragon. She was given wings and she was never touched. Our original sin never touched Mary, right? All of these beautiful teachings of our church about our Blessed Mother are revealed through Scripture, right? We have to penetrate the surface of Scripture to see, wow, Mary is really the Ark of the Covenant. She is the new Ark.
1: 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Episodes of Ask Father Josh are available on the Ascension Presents YouTube channel. 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
9: Let us pray along with Raymond Leo Cardinal Burke for His Holiness Pope Leo XIV. In the name of the Father, and of the Son, and of the Holy Spirit. Amen.
10: O Holy Virgin Mary, Mother of the Lord of heaven and of earth, Our Lady of Guadalupe, guide and protect the Roman Pontiff Pope Leo XIV. Through your intercession, may he receive in abundance the grace of the successor of St. Peter, the perpetual and visible source and foundation of the unity of our bishops and of all our brothers and sisters in the mystical body of your divine Son. Unite Pope Leo's heart to your Immaculate Heart, leading him to rest his heart ever more securely in the glorious pierced heart of Jesus, so that he may confirm us in the Catholic faith, in the worship of God in spirit and truth, and in a good and holy Christian life. In the tumult of the present time, keep Pope Leo securely within the hollow of your mantle, in the crossing of your arms, protecting him from Satan, the father of lies, and from every evil spirit. Implore our Lord to grant him in particular the wisdom and courage to be a true shepherd of the Church throughout the world. With you, I place all my trust in Christ, the Good Shepherd, who alone is our help and salvation. Amen. Heart of Jesus, formed by the Holy Spirit in the womb of the Virgin Mother, have mercy upon us. Our Lady of Guadalupe, Queen of the Apostles, pray for us. Saints Peter and Paul, pray for us. Pope Saint Leo the Great, pray for us.
9: In the name of the Father, and of the Son, and of the Holy Spirit, amen.
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12: Boston area weather, currently 73 degrees under partly cloudy skies. The wind is from the west at 15 miles per hour. The forecast for this afternoon, partly cloudy and breezy with a slight chance of thunderstorms. Temp about 78. Then this evening, some clouds here and there and somewhat breezy with a slight chance of thunderstorms. And the temp 71. That's the weather brought to you by iCatholicMobile.com.
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3: Let us pray for our Bishop Edgar de Cunha. 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Let us pray. 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
8: The angel of the Lord declared unto Mary, Hail Mary, full of grace, the Lord is with thee. Blessed art thou among women, and blessed is the fruit of thy womb, Jesus. Behold the handmaid of the Lord. Full of grace, the Lord is with thee. Blessed art thou among women, and blessed is the fruit of thy womb, Jesus. And the Word was made flesh. Hail Mary, full of grace, the Lord is with thee. Blessed art thou among women, and blessed is the fruit of thy womb, Jesus. Pray for us, Holy Mother of God. Let us pray.

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0: Ask a Priest Live. Guided by the Holy Spirit and honoring the magisterial teachings of the Church. Faithful Catholic priests answering questions for believers and those seeking truth. Ask a Priest, because Father knows best. And now, your host, Rudy Carlos.
1: Blessed be the holy name of Jesus. Welcome back to Ask a Priest Live. I'm your host, Rudy Carlos. And today on the show, if you're a husband that feels, or more importantly, knows that you're not doing enough to lead your family spiritually, stick around. You're going to want to hear this advice. Also, can a so-called extraordinary minister of Holy Communion deny you from receiving our Blessed Lord on the tongue? Great question. And why does God allow suffering, especially when it seems to drive people away from Him? That's another great question. But this is a live call-in show, and if you've ever had a question for a Catholic priest, you could call it in right now and have your question included among these wonderful ones to kick us off here. Our phone lines are open for your questions, and Father Dalamata from the Priestly Fraternity of St. Peter joins us today to answer them. The phone line is 1-877-511-5483. Again, that's 1-877-511-5483. You can also drop us an email. Simply email us at priests, with an S at the end, priests@thestationofthecross.com, or wherever you're watching the live stream of this radio broadcast, the video live stream. You can also type in your comments into the comment box. We'll get to those as we can today. But the surest and quickest way to get your question answered on the show is always to call it in. And we always love to hear your voice here on air. But again, to answer all these questions, we welcome back Father Dalamata from the Priestly Fraternity of St. Peter. Also, the director over at the Bosco Ministry, Bosco Ministries, actually. Welcome back, Father. Good to have you here.
2: Thanks, Rudy. Yeah, it's good to be back and spend some time on the show today, seeing if I can't answer a few questions for some of our audience today.
1: Yeah, for sure. The last time you were on, we had a special broadcast. It was an episode uniquely set up for the formation of men. I think it's a really important ministry because you deal with young boys, and we live in an age of absconding fathers. And boys really need a good, solid foundation, people to look up to. And so tell us a little bit more about your ministry for those who didn't listen to the episode, but are just now hearing about Bosco Ministries.
2: Yeah, thanks for the opportunity, Rudy. And yeah, we did that episode a couple of weeks ago. So if anyone's interested, I think they can go through the live streams and listen to some of that on YouTube or these other platforms that you guys post to. But yeah, Bosco Ministries was really founded to, I think, help fill a gap that a lot of parents feel, a lot of men feel, which is that they're not really seeing an example of how to do this thing well, whether that's their own formation or the formation of others. There's a lot of reading, there's a lot of catechesis, there's a lot of stuff that's kind of helping, I would say, the conservative Catholic movement to kind of get back on track. But one of the things we've realized recently, and someone said this to me once, is I keep looking for an example and I keep getting a lecture. And so Bosco Ministries is really kind of a boots on the ground opportunity. Just, we do intensives, up to 2-week intensives, whether that's a mission trip, a backpacking trip, a summer camp, all of which are staffed by priests and seminarians of the Fraternity of St. Peter. And we really focus on what St. John Bosco calls the preventative method, which is that you have to invest just personal time and attention into an individual person in order to sort of have a transformation of heart, because attention is very important. God, our Heavenly Father, is very attentive to us. And our human experience is oftentimes lacking in joyful, attentive experience. So Bosco Ministries just focuses on doing that through these different ministries that we run. And it's been really a great gift to us so far.
1: Yeah, awesome. Next month, we're going to have another one of those special episodes on the formation of men and young boys. So if you have questions on the subject, Make sure to email us, priests@thestationofthecross.com. That's priests with an S at the end, @thestationofthecross.com. Mention that it's for Father Dalamata, and we'll reserve it for that special episode again coming up in July. But on the same subject here, we have this email from Johnny, and Johnny writes, recently married, and I've felt like I'm not doing enough to lead spiritually. And I don't want to start bad spiritual habits with my spouse. What do you see that new husbands do wrong? And what do you wish more of them knew or did to lead their family a little bit better, Father?
2: Yeah, it's a great question. And there's sort of two different ways we can take it. I always say I'm not the person to ask for a short answer or for like a bullet point list of here's what to do to become perfect. Because I don't know. If I had it, I'd give it. But a lot of the stuff that I hear like that can be a little bit misleading. So what I'm going to maybe share with you a little bit, Johnny, and obviously with our other listeners, is kind of the broader point that I have found to be more effective, which is this. Like, it's the best possible thing you can do for your spouse and for your future family is to become the best possible version of yourself. And you kind of have to do that independently of the effect it's going to have on your spouse first. In other words, like, your holiness and your closeness with God has to be a good for you in and of itself. Because as soon as we start to try to become better or holier for someone else, as virtuous as that sounds, it's actually be very utilitarian. It's like subordinating this other person as like, well, I, you know, as a means to your growth or a means to your perfection. Like, I'm going to become better because of you or sort of for you. And it becomes very utilitarian and very selfish. And then it also makes the spiritual life and your relationship with God sort of leverage in your marriage. Like, well, I'm trying to lead spiritually, and so therefore I can sort of exert control over you. There's no distinction between being a good leader and being an integrated person. This is a principle I read recently in a book. I think it's by a guy named Alexander Harvard. I can double check. It's called Virtuous Leadership. And I thought that was a great insight. There's no distinction between becoming a good leader and an integrated person. And a fully integrated person means that we're loving God with our whole heart, our whole mind, our whole soul, and our whole strength, and our neighbor as ourselves. And so we need our heart, our mind, and our soul to be well integrated. So the first thing I would recommend is that if you have any vicious habits that are just bad for you, you have to get rid of them. A lot of men will try to pray the rosary and go to adoration with and for their spouse and their family, while also just indulging laziness, pornography addiction, alcohol abuse, you know, nicotine addiction, these different things that are kind of just like part of our, well, we're going to keep working on them. If you're not, it has to work for you first. Otherwise, you're trying to tell somebody else to do something that hasn't started to work for you. So the number one thing I always recommend is like deep introspection into your own relationship with God and to pursue that wholeheartedly. And then that is just going to overflow into your spouse. They're going to see something new that they want. And then you can invite them into those things that work for you. Obviously, there are the things that we know are tremendously helpful, a strong devotion to our Lord in the Eucharist, you know, regular participation in the life of the church, whether that's Mass, Eucharistic Adoration, Stations of the Cross, just the beautiful things that we have as the fabric of our cultural and liturgical life as Catholics. But that has to be an overflow of something that's already happening interiorly, right? It has to be a manifestation of something that's true. And namely, that you have a close relationship with God and your interior conversation with Him is one of conversion and humility and love. Merely doing the exercises, everyone knows this, but it's worth saying, like, merely doing this stuff is insufficient. It can look good, but it's not going to really help long term. So, you know, put your own house in order first, seek first the kingdom of God, and all these other things will be added unto you. Like, it'll be very natural for you to invite your spouse to pray with you. Some of them, that's the main mistake that I see young, you know, husbands and in particular, I think men make when they want to lead well, is they try to lead others well without themselves being good in their relationship with God. In terms of just basic practices, I would say like just something that can be tremendously helpful is actually to speak with your spouse about your spiritual life. You know, it's not just leading as in telling people what to do. It's about communicating with them about the reality of what's happening in your own spiritual life. So talking about what works for you, talking about your prayer, how do you pray, reading scripture together. One couple I know, older couple, when they pray the rosary, they stop and they mention maybe their intentions between each decade, what they're praying about or what they were praying about for the last decade. And sometimes the husband will even lead like a brief little meditation. He's very good at like a meditative prayer. And so he'll just like ask Our Lady in prayer and for different things, kind of spontaneously in a sense. And I think that this just creates a real human connection in our prayer rather than like a performative exercise as a sense of leadership. Like true leaders are very integrated people. So I'll kind of leave it at that. That's kind of, you know, the shotgun smattering of different things. I think if you have the desire and you're genuine about it, then the path to do that well in your marriage will become manifest before you.
1: We're speaking with Father Dalamata from the Priestly Fraternity of St. Peter. First question here about not doing enough to lead spiritually. I love what you mentioned there just now, Father, of, you know, the spontaneity in prayer and the real connection there. I think that sometimes when we're integrating prayer into our life, we like to just kind of say the prayer and move on. But it's right. Really important for us to have a relationship with God that way. Any tips to enkindle that? I mean, it sounds silly, but any tips?
2: No, it's a great question. Yeah, it's a great question. Maybe we can continue that a little bit off the break. But the number one thing is time. Like how you spend your time and what you think about. Those are two things to pay attention to. How do I spend my time? What am I thinking about? And we want to convert those.
1: Yeah, great question to start us off. Thank you, Johnny, for sending it in. We'll continue talking about that on the other side of the break. I know some people were like, let's answer as many questions as possible, but some of these questions, they really do require a little bit more teasing out. So we'll continue that on the other side of the break. And if you have a question for Father Dalamata, call it in 1-877-511-5483. We'll be right back on Ask a Priest Live here on the Station of the Cross Catholic Media Network. Stay with us.

0: Let us pray along with Raymond Leo Cardinal Burke for His Holiness Pope Leo XIV. In the name of the Father, and of the Son, and of the Holy Spirit. Amen.
1: O Holy Virgin Mary, Mother of the Lord of heaven and of earth, Our Lady of Guadalupe, guide and protect the Roman Pontiff Pope Leo XIV. Through your intercession, may he receive in abundance the grace of the successor of Saint Peter, the perpetual and visible source and foundation of the unity of our bishops and of all our brothers and sisters in the mystical body of your divine Son. Unite Pope Leo's heart to your Immaculate Heart, leading him to rest his heart ever more securely in the glorious pierced heart of Jesus, so that he may confirm us in the Catholic faith, in the worship of God in spirit and truth, and in a good and holy Christian life. In the tumult of the present time, keep Pope Leo securely within the hollow of your mantle, in the crossing of your arms, protecting him from Satan, the father of lies, and from every evil spirit. Implore our Lord to grant him in particular the wisdom and courage to be a true shepherd of the Church throughout the world. With you, I place all my trust in Christ, the Good Shepherd, who alone is our help and salvation. Amen. Heart of Jesus, formed by the Holy Spirit in the womb of the Virgin Mother, have mercy upon us. Our Lady of Guadalupe, Queen of the Apostles, pray for us. Saints Peter and Paul, pray for us. Pope Saint Leo the Great, pray for us.
0: In the name of the Father, and of the Son, and of the Holy Spirit, Amen.
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3: Most Sacred Heart of Jesus, have mercy on us. 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And on the front page, we have a couple of really, really great prayers to the Sacred Heart, including those for reparation, which is so necessary. But we're chatting with Father Dalamata from the Priestly Fraternity of St. Peter. We had a great question to kick us off here about men leading their family spiritually. And, you know, one of the important things, Father, is to have or to enkindle in our lives mental prayer. And oftentimes that is not a formula. Like, we're not reading an actual prayer, but it's a prayer from the heart communicating to God. And I know you have some tips to enkindle that in our devotions.
4: Yeah. Thank you, Rudy, for bringing that up. It really is so important. And something I've been reflecting on this month of the Sacred Heart is, you know, our Lord says, you know, come to me, learn of me, for I'm meek and humble of heart. And one of the phrases that comes up in that context is, you know, I will refresh you. He says, come to me, you labor and are burdened, and I will refresh you. And it just makes me wonder how many people experience their spiritual life as something that's actually refreshing. And I think it's just a little self-check-in we can have that if we start to experience our spiritual exercises and our devotions as merely an act of discipline. At the beginning, discipline is super important, but ultimately discipline should not be the reason that we continue. Discipline is not, you know, and just kind of checking, not checking the boxes, but kind of forcing it through. And so I think, you know, mental prayer ultimately is a heart-to-heart conversation with God. And just like we have a heart-to-heart conversation with a friend, a loved one, it's something that rejuvenates and refreshes us. You know, it's something that can be hard to do. Sometimes it's a little awkward. Sometimes you have to create the circumstances or kind of work through some things. But ultimately, we know that that relationship is something that refreshes us. And a lot of people, when they're trying to, you know, focus on discipline, they don't experience their spiritual life as something refreshing. And I think that's because it's excessively self-focused as a sort of extension of like a self-help kind of world, that if I do these things, then my life will improve. And it will, but it's not the same as knowing Christ in prayer. So like I said before, what you think about, what you spend time doing very practically, if the only thing you did was sit down for 15 or 20 minutes a day and try to find some silence and just become aware that your thoughts are visible to God, like just actively share with him in conversation, this is what I'm thinking about, good, bad, or indifferent, even if it's something that you struggle with, you wish you weren't thinking about, at least an exercise in honesty would be good before God, you know? And I think learning how to continue that conversation in silent personal prayer is extremely important. So at the beginning, I would say, just notice your interior conversation and start sharing that with God very deliberately and intentionally. Imagine that Christ is next to you on the couch or sitting on a chair in front of you, or if you're in the church, you know, you know that he's in the Eucharist, but really to visualize him in his human appearance. And just like, and then listen to what he has to say back. Like, you can imagine that our Lord says things to you. And if he says something crazy, then it's probably not from him. But if it sounds like the sort of things he says in the gospel, like, you're my beloved son and I'm going to care for you and don't be anxious and like walk the narrow path and I'm there to walk that with you. Like, that sounds like the sort of stuff that our Lord says in the gospel, which means it's something we can trust. So yeah, really just taking that time and bringing that interior conversation before the Lord, sharing it with him and then listening what he has to say back to you, just very practically speaking, I think is tremendously important. There's one spiritual author, Eugene Boylan in particular, who will say that, you know, your mental prayer is more important than daily mass and daily communion. Because you can do daily mass and communion without being mentally or spiritually present, but you cannot do mental prayer without being mentally or spiritually present. Like, you have to choose to do that.
3: For sure. So turn on that Ignatian imagination, as I say here on the show.
4: Right.
3: Just kidding.
4: Yeah,
3: I don't know.
4: It's a great phrase.
3: Lots of different devotions there. If the spiritual exercises aren't for you, then it's fine. Mm. It's okay. There's other devotions in the church. Thanks be to God. Patricia mentions this. Can a priest be tempted by confession? For example, if the penitent goes into detail about their sins of drunkenness or lust, could this become a near mm-hmm. occasion of sin for the priest?
4: Mm-hmm. It's a great question. And I would say the first thing I would say is as a penitent, that's not something you need to be worried about. So sometimes people will ask this question and say, maybe I have to be really, really careful confessing my sins because people can become a little bit scrupulous even about that. So one thing I would just say is, look, like, just make good confessions, be simple and straightforward, and don't worry about the priest. On the other hand, it's a valid question. And it's valid enough that it comes up in moral manuals, for example. And the short answer is yes. St. Paul is the one who tells us in his epistle, like, you know, we have a high priest taken from among men, right? Christ. But then he also says that the priest himself, the servant of God, should offer sacrifice for his own sins and for his own strengthening and perseverance. So I think it's important that we pray for our priests, that priests pray for themselves, even offer mass for themselves, in a sense, and for their own perseverance. But yeah, certainly that can be the case, just like it would be with anyone. And it's sort of a justified occasion in the sense that you're sitting in persona Christi. And in order for the person, the analogies that are used are actually the same as analogies for a doctor, for example. So if a doctor would have to physically examine someone, it could be an occasion of impure thoughts or immodesty on behalf of the person and these sorts of things that under normal circumstances would not be justified. But under these circumstances, it's like, well, there's a perfectly legitimate reason to know that you may be tempted in this way. What I would just say is from personal experience, like, just because of the amount of exposure that you get, most priests are just sitting there filtering like name and number of sins. that's my personal experience. And I talk with other priests, like, usually you're just sort of saying like, my goal is to help this person reconcile before God. And so it's not, you're dealing with priests, like, this is not their first rodeo. They end up developing like pretty thick skins. And it obviously can always be bringing up in particular, you know, sexual or worldly things could get a priest tempted, but, you know, he certainly has the grace of state and hopefully the training to not be surprised by that. And, just to be able to kind of let it go on. I always think of temptations as like little sticks that are hitting me, and I just take the stick away from whoever's hitting me and I throw it in a river or a stream and just watch it float away. Like, it just, like, I'm not going to freak out about it. I'm just going to take it. I'm going to throw it in the river. I'm going to watch it float away. And I'm like, I can keep doing that for hours. Like, I can throw sticks in the stream for hours. And rather than kind of like focus on infighted in particular, we want to let it kind of pass on. So that's my experience. It's a fair question. It's dealt with.

0: and never felt angry. How could we be angry when she is Jesus's mom and said yes to God's call for her life? What do you think about this question, Father?
1: Yeah, I'm going to take the liberty of sort of rephrasing the question a little bit. Kim's own experience as a Protestant, she did not get angry. So to say, like, why do Protestants is kind of like implying like all Protestant. Well, okay, we know that's not the case. So let's just change the question and say, why would anyone become angry when speaking about our Holy Mother? Which is sort of like a question of, well, why do people become angry anyway? why do people become angry? I think in this case, in the case of, let's say, a Protestant who becomes angry when somebody speaks about our Holy Mother Mary, I think there's a couple different reasons for this. I'm just going to speak to my own experience. One is that a lot of Protestants do truly have a false idea of what Catholics believe about Our Lady. So if you accept the premise that they truly believe that Catholics have an idolatrous relationship with Mary, then we understand their zeal, similar to how a lot of Catholics who become very upset over anyone else, you know, people who rejected, similar to the way Catholics become upset that Protestants don't honor Our Lady in the proper way. So I think some of it is a certain zeal that is under the influence of just an erroneous belief about what Catholics believe. And so I would say it's, you know, they want to defend the honor of Christ as God, and they truly believe Catholics have an erroneous, idolatrous relationship with Mary. So that's probably the best reason I've experienced. And then they're kind of surprised, like, oh, like that's not the case. Well, then I don't need to be defensively angry about the divinity of Christ and things like that. So that's one thing, is just to explain well what Catholics actually believe with respect to Mary. Another reason is just, and this is going to sound maybe a little overly psychological, but yeah, a lot of people have like mom wounds. Like they just, they've invested so much of their relationship with Christ and their friend because a male friend is the only person reliable, the only person who's been there for them, and everyone else is terrible. And like, so when it's like, no, he's enough for me. And so when you bring up like the mom thing, they're like, well, we don't need mothers. Like our friend is, Jesus is enough for me. And like, okay, like your experience is very complicated. So I do tend to think that there's also a very human element in this too, in terms of a lot of people's experience with mothers, frankly. It can trigger a lot of just human resentment and reactions, and it gets very complicated very fast. So those are probably, and then there's obviously maybe the persevering in error corrupts your heart to some extent, and you just don't want that. So there's that option too. Yeah, I'm sure there's probably a lot of reasons. I don't ask, my question would be to ask them, why does this make you upset? Like genuinely, I'm really curious. I'd love to hear maybe more what a Protestant would have to say about that.
0: Why are you mad though? Just kidding. Kim, thank you so much for sending in that question. We're going to turn to Maria listening in Rochester, New York. Welcome, Maria. What's your question for Father Dalamata?
2: Hi, Father. I've been reading about spiritual communion, and I feel like I don't understand it quite as I should, and how to make a spiritual communion. That's my question.
1: Yeah, can you tell me maybe a little bit about how you understand it at this point? What have you experienced there?
2: Well, I guess I don't really, you know, I guess it all came about when during COVID, I think, you know, when you'd watch Mass and you'd do a spiritual communion.
0: We're going to hold you right there. We're going to continue this conversation over the break. We're going to take a very short 2-minute break here. Stay with us. How do you make a good spiritual communion? We'll get Father's take on that.

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3: Blessed be the holy name of Jesus. Welcome back to Ask a Priest Live. We're on the line with Maria calling in from Rochester, New York. And we're chatting with Father Dalamana from the Priestly Fraternity of St. Peter. Maria, right before the break, we were trying to suss out maybe what the issue is with making a spiritual communion. Is it more of a practical issue that you're having or more like theological about making a spiritual communion? What do you think?
4: I don't think it's theological. I wanted to kind of know, really how to make a spiritual communion during the day, so I can make it better.
3: For sure.
4: Spiritual communion.
5: Yeah. Sure. Yeah. Well, thanks so much for calling in. It's a good question. And what a spiritual communion is, basically, is just an act of desire to be united to Christ, even though we cannot receive him in the sacrament of the Eucharist. It's normally helpful to have that expressed in some words. There's a very simple act of spiritual communion, which I just looked up, is available on the EWTN website, that we learned to pray as kids. We did this every morning as part of our morning prayers with our family, just make an act of spiritual communion. So I don't know if we can share that in notes or send that out somewhere or post it in a chat or something. But it's just a very simple little prayer of uniting oneself to Christ. I think something that might help you is our Lord did say he taught very clearly that for those in the state of sanctifying grace, like, he abides in us. And so it's an act of communion is accepting and recognizing and entering in more deeply into our union with Christ through grace. So it's really just, it's an act of acknowledging and entering more deeply into our relationship with Christ through a communion with him. Even though we cannot receive him in the sacrament, which can be very, very powerful to recognize that. So I would encourage you maybe just to look up that act of spiritual communion on the EWTN website and just use that as your prayer. You know, our Lord knows certainly that the manifestation of the desire is very powerful.
4: Act of spiritual communion. Okay.
5: Mm-hmm.
4: I'll look it up.
5: Alrighty. All sounds right. Good. Yeah, I'll just read it here so everyone's familiar with it. Yeah, you're welcome. Maybe I'll just read it out here out loud so people are familiar with this and they can look it up. The prayer here is, my Jesus, I believe that you are present in the most holy sacrament. I love you above all things and I desire to receive you into my soul. Since I cannot at this moment receive you sacramentally, come at least spiritually into my heart. I embrace you as if you were already there and unite myself wholly to you. Never permit me to be separated from you. Amen. This is a beautiful prayer and just, I think, a great, very simple act that really helps us engage interiorly and spiritually with what we might not be able to do sacramentally in the actual reception of the Eucharist.
3: Thank you, Maria, for that wonderful question. Great name, by the way. Love that name, Maria. This caller is Ted in Ohio. He's calling in. And Ted, I think you might have messaged us here at the Station of the Cross in regard to a reel that we posted from the archives with Father Paul Bourne about the anticipated Mass. What's your question for Father D'Alamata?
6: Okay, well, I grew up in the 60s and 70s. I was used to Mass on Saturday, but way that Father made it sound like if you went to Saturday Mass, it's not count as Sunday. You're still treated as a day of rest. There's some people that need to work on that day, but I think there's more pressing issues in the Catholic Church than that. I mean, I go to church Saturday, I go to church Sunday. I feel like I'm fulfilling my obligation to go to church. He made it sound that way. The other questions I have is a lot of churches have gone away from, you read that you're saved by the body and blood of Christ. There's churches don't give the blood. There's churches that don't give the sign of peace. And what gets me kind of concerned about the sign of peace, you should be doing that. They won't do that, but if they're having like a donut hour or something, they'll hand you a donut with no problem, but you won't shake my hand in church. And then also hand sanitizer on the, it's the blessed body. Why would you use hand sanitizer on the blessed body?
3: Yeah, for sure.
5: I guess there were a number of things that got tossed out there. I guess I'm not really sure exactly what the question is. Sorry.
6: Okay, no problem. The question, like I said, first question would be, why did the priests or the fathers say Saturday Mass doesn't really count for Sunday when we were trained that it does?
5: Okay.
6: By the bishop, by the Pope. Okay, and then there's my other one was there a lot more pressing issues is when you go up for communion and not getting a cup. I want to know why you're not receiving both species. As I was raised, you're supposed to get both species. I know they say that's the body, soul, divinity, but not the blood. And then also the shaking hands of peace.
5: Yeah, okay. Well, thank you for clarifying the questions there, Ted. So I didn't watch the reel. Mea culpa. I guess I should probably listen to Ask a Priest Live more frequently. So I'm not sure what was said there, but I just want to make a clarification. It is current church law, and the church has the right to determine and the obligation actually to determine what satisfies the commandment to honor the Sabbath. And so the positive law currently is that one does fulfill one's obligation to participate in Mass, as we say, on the Sabbath by an anticipatory Mass. I believe the time cutoff is 4 p.m. It might be 3. I'm not exactly sure, but an anticipatory Mass on Saturday does fulfill one's Sunday obligation. My guess is that Father was probably saying that doesn't mean that Sunday doesn't matter. there's a very worldly way of, again, checking the box to attend Mass. So my encouragement is, you know, whatever does work really well for your relationship with God. It sounds like Ted said to go to Mass on Saturday and Sunday. He's not saying you shouldn't go to Mass on Saturday. And I want to be very clear that you know, we cannot place ourselves above the church. And probably just that culturally speaking, maybe it's taken away a little bit from the dignity of the Sunday that people tend to maybe go to the anticipatory Mass to check the box. And then Sunday's about, you know, either making money or sports or just occupying our minds with the things of the world. So a gentle encouragement, I would say, is just let's really try to make the Sabbath, whether we're attending Mass on Saturday night or Sunday, to be a day of rest and prayer and communion with God, I think is the most important thing. So whether or not we should attend the Saturday anticipated Mass or not, my spiritual guidance to people normally is no, because I think there's a great dignity in Sunday being the day, the mini weekly Easter that we get to celebrate Mass on. So, but my spiritual advice is not a binding to anyone, actually. So that's why you're going to get different opinions from different priests. There were a couple other questions in there. Yeah, I mean, communion under both species, we could go through a whole history on that. You may even have different clips on that, Rudy, from in the past. But communion under both species has come and gone many, many times and in many ways throughout the history of the church. I think that depending on where you go to a Novus Ordo Mass, they may or may not continue to do that because of COVID or different reasons why they stopped receiving under both species. The traditional Mass doesn't do so because that was the practice at the time. And there are theological reasons why they stopped doing it. People believed that it was only under both species that you received the entirety of Christ. So there was a recommendation to receive only under the host for that purpose. there's also a lot of practical reasons. Currently, and with how frequently people receive and how many people receive, that receiving out of the chalice poses a danger to the dignity of the sacrament in different ways. So there's a lot to be said on that one. But certainly we know that we receive the entirety of the Eucharist, whether we receive under one or both species. So it's not necessary. And the church, I think, has made that very clear, that it's not necessary to receive under both species. The sign of peace. I think it's just a controversial thing for some reason. There's some people who really like it and some people who really don't, probably because of the extremes of how it can be done in a way that seems to take away from the dignity of the liturgy. Some people are just uncomfortable. They want to go to Mass. I don't have a lot of experience in that area. I don't have like a ton to say about that. I do think that charity should reign above all things. So obviously if somebody is like deliberately cold shouldering you in Mass and then pretending to be friendly afterwards, like you should probably just have a normal open conversation with them. But also I think we need to, in the spirit of acceptance, we need to recognize there are going to be some people at Mass who don't participate in Mass and don't kind of get the same fruits that we do out of things like that. So, if you're the sort of person who genuinely experiences that as an act of charity and love towards your neighbor, then good. But if somebody doesn't want to do that, then the charitable thing to do is to not make a big deal about it for somebody who doesn't want to. And similarly, if you're in that situation, I think it's a two-way street, in other words, is what I would say in those circumstances. These practical prudential things are always a bit sticky. We don't want to be black and white, but just say that, we need to live out a charitable response in all situations. So I hope that's helpful. Tried to hit the different questions that you brought up.
3: Yeah. Thank you, Ted, for sending in those questions. Also, just for the record, it was that, Father, that you should treat your Sabbath obligation, or whether you go on Saturday or Sunday, you should still keep a Sunday as a holy day, keep it oriented towards God. So I don't know, sometimes with those reels, people kind of interpret things differently through it, even though it seems pretty clear cut. But thank you anyway, Ted from Ohio. Also, one of the things, Father, for the anticipatory Mass, I think one of the reasons was it was started to be offered for those who, had jobs that were like oriented towards like emergency services, mm-hmm. So for people who couldn't mm-hmm. attend Mass on Sunday. And so another thing mm-hmm. that he was pointing out is that people just kind of treat, like you said, Saturday as a way to check the box and then kind of keep Sunday as whatever, a free for all, And so there's a bit of a spiritual danger there, like you mentioned.
5: Yeah, I don't know much about the specific history of why that was done recently. In people's defense, this is why I think leadership is so important. Even canon law recognizes that we have the freedom to interpret permissions widely and in our benefit, mm-hmm. and restrictions narrowly and in our benefit. So that's kind of the principle of interpreting canon law, is you're allowed to interpret permissions as widely as possible and restrictions as narrowly as possible, which is very legalistic, I recognize, but we are talking about canon law. And so we can't really blame people. Like if we're the ones who say, well, the cookie jar is totally open to the house. You can eat cookies whenever you want. But like, I'm just going to talk with you about how to try to be healthy. Like if your kid is eating so many cookies, it's kind of on you. Like that's just bad leadership. Like that doesn't mean you beat them up all the time, but it does mean that you have to recognize like that's kind of the general inclination of human nature, is to take the path of least resistance. And so I don't really blame people. I don't really blame anyone, but what I point out is like, if we want to cultivate dignity surrounding Sunday, then we shouldn't be the ones to give people permission to do all sorts of things that we think are a bad idea and then be upset at them for doing it.
7: right.
5: That's my opinion. You know, it's a little bit like, well, I could go on, but I'll try to stop.
8: A great question from Ted. Thanks again for sending it in. We're going to be right back to answer more of your questions here. We're going to try to get to the ones we teased out here, including this one. Can an extraordinary minister of Holy Communion deny you from receiving our Lord on the tongue? It's a great question. And also, what happens when something happens, like they drop a Eucharistic host on the ground? What do you do then? What's the protocol? We'll get Father's take on that. But we'll be right back here on Ask a Priest Live, here on the Station of the Cross Catholic Media Network. Stay with us.

0: In the name of the Father, and of the Son, and of the Holy Spirit. Amen. Let us pray. O God, protector of all who hope in you, without whom nothing is strong, nothing is holy, increase your mercy toward us, that with your guidance and direction we may so pass through the things of this temporal life as not to lose those of life eternal. Through Jesus Christ, thy Son, our Lord, who liveth and reigneth with thee in the unity of the Holy Spirit, God, world without end. Amen. In the name of the Father, and of the Son, and of the Holy Spirit. Amen.
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5: 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But let's jump back into the questions here. Riley writes, I like to receive Holy Communion on the tongue. But last Sunday, a minister wanted me to take the host in my hands. I refused. And she told me that they are not supposed to do that anymore. Is it still allowed for Catholics in the church to receive our Lord on the tongue?
6: I always say I'm not a person for short answers, but in this case, I can take that back. Yes. as far as I know, you actually cannot be refused communion on the tongue from like a church legal point of view. My guess is maybe the priest at that particular parish doesn't want that for whatever reason and has told his Eucharistic ministers not to do that. There are so many, I mean, I'm not going to knock on this person, but they're like, there are so many other things to be said about the situation that I'll try to keep it short. But I would say for a person in that situation, should certainly kind of respectfully and gently approach either the minister and say, hey, maybe after Mass, just say, hey, this is news to me. Could you share with me more about why you're not willing to give communion on the tongue? And if they say, well, the priest said it, then you can bring it up with the priest. Ultimately, I would recommend going to a place where communion is distributed exclusively on the tongue, because I think that's a good idea. But yeah, that's my short answer.
5: Yeah, I'm gonna bite my tongue there. Also, I wanted to add that probably go to a place where Holy Communion is only distributed by the priest. that helps as well. Lacey from New Jersey is on the line. Welcome, Lacey. What's your question for Father Dalamana?
7: Hi, Father. Hi, Rudy. Father, what's the proper integration of health and wellness, but more specifically fitness with the faith? Mm.
6: Can you tell me a little bit more about why you're asking that question?
7: Yeah, of course. I mean, I'm like big into fitness, like one of those, I'd say like on the extreme side of it. So I'm kind of wondering what's the proper integration there and of, because I guess I err more on that side of extremism with it. Whereas I know some people are kind of the couch potato. I'm the one who's doing everything. So what the integration would be there.
6: Great question, Lacey. And actually, I love that you're asking this question. It's one that I think about frequently because I wouldn't say I'm super into fitness, but I do very much enjoy the exercises that I enjoy, like running in particular. And I'll just share a little personal anecdote. A friend of mine is a fairly competitive ultramarathoner, and he has won a lot of races and does really well. And he invited me with him last year to run in an ultra marathon in California called the Mammoth 200, which was 214 miles. So I went, I helped pace him. We had a great time. And we were talking on the trail about, he was really encouraging me to run 100 miler. I'd run a 50, I've run a couple 50 Ks and things like that. And we had this long conversation about, as a priest, is it fitting for me to dedicate that much time to training and fitness? And the practical conclusion I came down to is, if I'm fulfilling my duties of state and life, and for me, that's the duties necessary to sustain my priesthood spiritually, then I'm free to enjoy those goods and gifts that God has given me in the area of health and fitness. If I'm choosing regularly to exercise and I'm not praying in front of the Blessed Sacrament, I'm not doing Mass of Prayer, like, that's pretty iffy. If I'm like not even praying my divine office, or if I'm late for confessions all the time because I'm working out, like, then I know that, well, it's that fitness is starting to maybe hedge in a little too much. So duties of state and life are always the metric. And then on top of that, like, what am I truly prioritizing? So what I tell people who are interested about the integration of faith and wellness is something like this. If you are praying well for like mental prayer, like spiritual reading, this sort of stuff regularly every day, and you're not jeopardizing the duties of your state in life, and you just really enjoy fitness, then go for it, you know? But we certainly want to make sure that our energies, especially for people who have a hard time sitting still, we need to learn to be still and maybe even be a little anxious with the Lord. And fitness can be a form of escapism a lot of times too from that anxiety. So there's more I could say on that, but I think that the proper relationship looks like prioritizing prayer over fitness, but not kind of going down the guilt trip road of like, well, fitness is too secular and worldly, and so I shouldn't do that. These are gifts from God, really beautiful experiences that people can have. And it's definitely better than sitting on the couch and, you know, binge watching YouTube. So go for it. I don't know if that helps.
5: All righty, Lacey, thank you so much for that question. I think she's going to go off and do P90X followed by Insanity, by a triathlon.
6: Right, constantly having the Divine Mercy chocolate playing in her headphones or something. Yeah.
5: Nice. Yeah, that's all you need. Insanity did that a long time ago, probably like 15 years ago. That was a really good workout. I can't remember.
6: I never did that or the P90X or anything like that. There was a... I remember there was also like, is Insanity the jumping one, or maybe that's the P90X where there's a lot of box jumps? I forget.
5: Oh, CrossFit?
6: There was one that was really popular. No, it wasn't CrossFit. There was one that was really popular for some of my friends who were playing basketball that I think it was P90X. It involved a lot of like burpees and box jumping. CrossFit is its own cult. So, I'm joking. It's not actually a cult, but CrossFit is definitely like the parallel religious experience that people have when they stop praying and start working out too much.
5: Wow. good analogy there. Well, we're kind of up against the break here. I hate to pitch this one. Maybe we don't have enough time here, but let's get your elevator pitch for this one. Kipper Holmes is asking, if God's ultimate desire is reconciliation, what do you think is the deepest reason he allows suffering, when suffering a lot of the times drives people away rather than to bring them to him?
6: Yeah, this is a big question. Short-ish answer is that in order to be free to love, we have to be free to not love, because otherwise our love would be coerced and not be love. Why do I bring that up? Because suffering is a direct result of our sin. Suffering is a result of original sin. It's a result of our own choice. By sin, death entered into the world, and by death, suffering, and all these sorts of things, and sickness. So we can truly say that all sickness and all suffering is a direct result of our sins. And I'm not saying that because I committed some sin, my children will suffer in some sort of like superstitious way, but God allowed us to make a choice and allows us to make choices, and sin is its own punishment. So, but Christ entered into that and redeemed suffering. And so it also grants us space for drawing close to him in a unique way that I think he values more than a world without suffering.
5: For sure. Well, tune in next month with Father Dalamata. 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Check us out then. Father, for those who are listening exclusively live, could you leave us with your priestly blessing?
6: Benedictio Dei Omnipotentis, Patris et Filii et Spiritus Sancti, descendat super vos et mania semper. Amen.
5: Amen. Tune in tomorrow with Father Doosterhouse. We're going to continue answering your questions, and stay tuned for The Doctor Is In with Dr. Ray Guarendi.
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0: Boston area weather. It's currently 75 degrees under partly cloudy skies. The wind is from the west at 17 miles per hour. The forecast for this afternoon, partly cloudy and breezy with a slight chance of thunderstorms. Temp about 78. Then this evening, some clouds here and there and somewhat breezy with a slight chance of thunderstorms. And the temp 71. That's the weather brought to you by iCatholicMobile.com.
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3: 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What you need to know right now. A bold synthesis of inspiration and information. Keeping you up to date on the news and issues from a courageous Catholic perspective.
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5: Praise be to Jesus Christ. Welcome back to A Catholic Take, a bold synthesis of information and inspiration. I'm your host, Joe McLean. Praise be to God. It is Friday. It is Friday, and we're going to have a good day today, I promise you, because there's some very interesting stories to talk about. We're going to be talking about the rise of the Centurion, as exorcists warned that the UFO UAP craze could be the greatest deception of mankind. I mean, could it be preparing us for the end? We're going to have a conversation with Dr. Anthony Stein at 30 past the hour. He's going to cover this story. He's also going to talk about how the bishop in Austin is celebrating Juneteenth. Kind of reminds me a wee bit of the Archbishop in Detroit going to the mosque and praising Islam and the Muslims there. We're all equals. This whole all equal thing. Golly gee whiz. We're going to be talking about that at 30 past the hour with Dr. Anthony Stein. But also on the team is the unknown centurion. An anonymous author has written a book called Rise of the Centurion, The Reclamation of a Mystical Masculine Theology. And we're going to have him on at 14 past the hour to talk about his book, The Rise of the Centurion. And speaking of books, I'm happy to say that my book, I've got it actually in my hand. This is a pre-publication copy, a little draft copy for me to check all the errors and figure out what doesn't work. And we've made some big changes. So this book right here, Catholic by Design, God's Eternal Blueprint for His Church from Eden to the Garden of Revelation, will be coming out very, very soon. In fact, I'll be recording the introduction and chapter one. So you want to be on the email list to get access to that. So make sure to stop by and sign up at thestationofthecross.com/ACT. We'll put all the show notes up for you. And I'd be super grateful if you would share us with a friend. All right, so let's get after it. Let's pray. We're going to have a great day on this Friday edition of A Catholic Take. In the name of the Father, the Son, and the Holy Ghost. Amen. Remember, O most gracious Virgin Mary, that never was it known that anyone who fled to thy protection, implored thy help, or sought thine intercession was left unaided. Inspired by this confidence, I fly unto thee, O Virgin of Virgins, my Mother. To thee do I come, before thee I stand sinful and sorrowful. O Mother of the Word Incarnate, despise not my petitions, but in thy mercy hear and answer me. Amen. In the name of the Father, the Son, and the Holy Ghost. And now your saint of the day.
6: Saint Giuliana Falconieri, pray for us. Giuliana was born in Florence to a pious noble couple, almost miraculously late in their marriage, in the year of our Lord 1270. Her piety was influenced by her uncle, Saint Alexis Falconieri, one of the seven holy founders of the Servite Order, or the Order of Servants of Mary. From St. Philip Benizi, Giuliana received the inaugural habit of the Servite Third Order, later known as the Mantellate Sisters. She served as Mother Superior of the Sisters until her death. Though she was plagued with chronic digestive illnesses all her life, Giuliana remained a cheerful and enthusiastic servant of her fellow sisters and of the sick and poor for whom they cared, while also undertaking many penances and mortifications. It was said that out of pure modesty, she never even looked a man in the face, and she grew faint at the very mention of sin. On her deathbed, in the year of our Lord 1341, Juliana suffered constant vomiting and was unable to receive the Blessed Sacrament. But at her request, the priest spread a corporal cloth across her chest and laid the host upon it. After a few moments, the host disappeared, and Juliana breathed her last. Left imprinted on her breast was the same image of a cross that had adorned the host. For more about the saints and seasons of the Catholic Church, visit thestationofthecross.com/saints-and-seasons. Saint Juliana Falconieri, pray for us.
5: And now your headline news. LifeSite News reports Cardinal Ruini's spiritual testament reveals his unease for Pope Francis. Cardinal Camillo Ruini, longtime head of the Italian Bishops' Conference and Vicar of Rome, who died June the 17th at age 95, left a spiritual testament published in full June 18th that thanks God for Popes JP II and Benedict XVI while confessing a state of unease over certain directions of Pope Francis's reign that seemed to reopen the wounds barely healed after the Second Vatican Council. Zeal reports as many as 250,000 girls abused by grooming gangs in the UK. An independent British Inquiry's 219-page report released on the 16th concluded that organized networks of predominantly Pakistani Muslim men sexually exploited girls as young and young women across the UK for decades, while police, social workers, the school system, politicians, and more failed to intervene, and some even suppressed the evidence. The Rape Gang Inquiry estimated as many as 250,000 victims and found grooming gang activity in at least 149 local districts. And just the news reports, criminal charges multiply for abortion pill coercion. As criminal cases mount nationwide against men who secretly or forcibly gave women the abortion drug mifepristone, Louisiana is pressing the Fifth Circuit to fast-track its challenge to the FDA's mail order rule, while the federal government opposes expedited review. Why would they? I thought Trump was pro-life. And those are your headline news. The gospel today comes to us from Matthew chapter 6, verses 19 through 23 in the Novus Ordo Missae. At that time, Jesus said to his disciples, "Lay not up to yourselves treasures on earth, where the rust and moth consume and where thieves break through and steal. But lay up to yourselves treasures in heaven, where neither the rust nor moth doth consume and where thieves do not break through nor steal. For where thy treasure is, there is thy heart also. The light of the body is the eye. If the eye be single, the whole body shall be lightsome. But if thy eye be evil, thy whole body shall be darksome. If then the light that is in thee be darkness, the darkness itself, how great shall it be?" The Gospel of the Lord. Laus tibi Christi. Cornelius Lapide says, "Riches darken the mind and draw the whole mind off of God." Father Haydock makes it personal. The eye is your intention, and a single eye fixed upon God floods the whole life with light. Cornelius says, "Christ calls us away from the desire of riches by three considerations: that they are fleeting and corruptible, that they darken the mind, that they draw the whole mind to themselves so that it cannot serve God." He goes on, "To know what you truly love, consider what you most often have in your mind. If you think most frequently of heavenly things, then you love heaven. If, however, you think of earthly things, your treasure is upon earth." Archbishop McKeveley says, "Moths ruin clothes and thieves carry off everything of value. This is the first argument against amassing treasures here below, grounded on the fleeting and insecure possession we can have of them in 1 Timothy 6. He goes on, earthly goods depend upon the fruits of the earth, which might be ruined by the inclemency of the seasons, by fire, frost, hail, or undone by a single mistake in a commercial transaction. Father Haydock would say, every action is lighted or directed by the intention. Christ does not speak here of an exterior, but an interior eye. Direct all your thoughts to God, and your eye is lightsome. Corrupt them with carnal desires, and you are enveloped in darkness. So are we to not have anything? Are we to not have any possessions whatsoever? Of course not. We live in a material world. We have to interact with material objects. We need food. We need housing. We need clothing. We need cars for transportation. We need all kinds of material things. But these things must be checked and put in their proper place. And our heart cannot covet these things. Unlike the saints, we tend to covet these things. The saints want what God wants. God gives and he takes away. The saints are okay with that. But us, the rest of us, we kind of don't ever want to give up on our things, do we? We hold on to them very tight. We white knuckle this thing. And therein lies the challenge that we have. Things put in their proper place, heaven first, above all and everything else, are things at the service of God and the salvation of souls, and then to the needs of our own family. That order always. Father Haydock says, if the interior eye, the intention, is upright, the whole body of the action is good, and the heart stays undefiled with worldly affections. Put everything in check. Where your heart is, there is your treasure. Is your heart in heaven, or is your heart here on earth? Because if we're being honest, we kind of just want blue skies, low humidity, money in our back pocket, and a good time. And that's kind of the extent of our desires. And that is not good enough, is it? Cornelius Lapide and Archbishop McKeevely converge on Christ's own logic. Where your treasure is, there also will your heart be. So the cure for a divided heart is to relocate the treasure to heaven by good works. Leverage all that God has ever entrusted to you to do great things for God, for the salvation of souls, and last of all, for your neighbor and then yourself. We'll be back in 2 minutes. Don't go anywhere.
7: 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Participants will sing patriotic songs and hear writings of the founding fathers that show America is a Christian nation. 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
8: Be happy without God? 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
5: Pray Praise be to Jesus Christ. Welcome back to A Catholic Take, a bold synthesis of information and inspiration. I'm your host, Joe McClain. Praise be to God. It is good to be on with you. Coming up at 30 past the hour, Dr. Anthony Stein is back. Fridays with Stein. We're going to be talking about the bishop in Austin, Texas, really reflecting and praising Juneteenth. Juneteenth is something we have to celebrate. Is it really? We're going to weigh into that, plus the UAP, UFO, alien deception, all of that with Dr. Anthony Stein coming up at 30 past. But I want to just mention, if you go to joemcclain.com, click that pilgrimage link, you can find the pilgrimage to Spain and Portugal for 13 days, a traditional Latin mass pilgrimage with Father Zhao and Luis Roman. It's going to be great. 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Go to joemcclain.com and smash the pilgrimage link at the top and get the details. Join us. We'd love to have you on the team. Come to Spain, come to Portugal this November with us. Hey, Sophia Institute Press has a brand new book out, Rise of the Centurion, The Reclamation of a Mystical Masculine Theology by an Unknown Centurion, joining us now on the phone. Good afternoon. Thanks for hanging out with us.
10: Hi, thanks, Joe, for having me.
5: So let's start with the book. Give us the premise of the book. Why do you see a particular significance, or what was the mystical understanding to you, especially in the terms of these centurions?
10: Well, I think it's kind of ironic, to say the least, that, you know, at the time that these biblical writers were being persecuted by Rome and by Jerusalem, the political and religious powers of the day, that all of these seven centurions that unanimously were upheld as models of faith and action, and actually were, you know, the pillars of the early church. They were actually the first defenders of the kingdom of God. And that was no accident. It's obviously part of God's providential plan.
5: So do you see a providential reason why this message is pertinent for today? And I suppose that also has a connection to why you're remaining anonymous?
10: Yes, I guess chief among the reasons that I chose to remain anonymous is that I don't want to take too much credit for this work. I never desired to write a book or thought about writing a book like this, and most of it was a product of written in adoration. And so, you know, obviously the over alliteration and the run-on sentences are mine, but I'll give credit to God for a lot of the rest. So, but yeah, there is that. And so maybe, but is it timely? I think so. You know, with things that you talk about a lot, you know, about the effeminate nature of manhood, not fulfilling our duties as husbands and fathers and being models and mentors. Yes, you know, hopefully this, not just the book, which this book is maybe provides some theological underpinnings for maybe a potential movement of men, which God willing, you know, can be gathered and galvanized in this day and age and kind of get men back to being the Christian men, husbands and fathers that they're supposed to be.
5: Take me through the centurions.
10: So there were seven of them. The first one obviously was the one that approached Jesus in Capernaum, and he was praised by Jesus himself as having the most faith in all of Israel, which obviously would include the apostles. You know, God seeing everything across the frame of history could have been gone back to Abraham. But anyway, whatever the extent of that, that's high praise coming from Jesus. And the second centurion was the one who, we know him as St. Longinus today. He's the one who pierced the heart of Jesus. And that's mostly the focus of the book. The second section of the book focuses on the piercing of the heart of Christ as, you know, the pinnacle of salvation history, and what are the emanations and ramifications that flow therefrom, that are flowing out today. I mean, we get divine mercy because of it. We get Sacred Heart devotion because of it. The blood and water became the source of the sacraments, according to the Church Fathers. And it also were the fluids that conceived the body of Christ, which is the church. So there, if that's all part of God's plan, and this was done by a man who was an executioner who then turned his life around and became a bishop, a monk, and a martyr, you know, I think there's something to be said there that we've kind of lost track of and can maybe get back on track with.
5: This is like the call it the warrior monk, but I'm thinking about the warrior monks that fought the Crusades. I mean, is that the same model you're talking about?
10: Exactly. They were probably the best example of that. So St. Longinus was the first one because he became a monk and he was a warrior before that. But like we're talking about the Templars, maybe the best example of that in post the fall of the Roman Empire, and probably the best example to this day of men who actually the religious military order. And when I'm not advocating obviously for a militant movement in that sphere, but definitely the warrior monk mentality and spirituality and heart and just doing the things that the active things that men are supposed to do. I mean, I think we've become too passive and soft and sedentary, and I think this something like this could be an antidote for that or an option.
5: You know, I've got a book coming out about typology in the church from the dawn of time to the consummation of time. And one of the things I talk about is this role as priest, prophet, and king. I think we've forgotten this role as husbands and fathers, priest, prophet, and king. And I see that extension well beyond the family. So the family's broken, the family's messed up because the husband's not doing his job to protect them, to provide for them, et cetera. Well, that extends into society itself. And one of the areas that I've seen it profoundly impact the world is that we aren't defending God's rights in the public space. We aren't standing in the gap between the world, the flesh, and the devil, our families, let alone God's rights, God's, God's own dignity in the public square. We constantly allow God to be trampled upon and his rights taken. And no one's out to speak up for them. Very few in the church ever do. Is this the idea of the centurion, the rise of the centurion in the man?
10: Yes, that's obviously part of it. And I like the way you sum that up. I mean, we may point to, our shepherds and say they're not doing their job. But it's all of our job. It's every Christian male. I mean, we can go all the way back. You go back to the beginning, to the end of salvation history with your upcoming book. But it's basic to me. I view it as a failure to uphold our Edenic duties, which Adam abdicated from the very beginning. And like men today, still, I mean, we need to the words there are cultivate and guard. They can also be translated as tend and defend, which I like it because it rhymes. And then extend the kingdom of God. So it's those three duties that we have as all men, which includes our families, our communities, our church. And extends out, but it's like you were saying in the prior segment, it all starts with our duty to God and because of God.
5: So what would you say? What's the takeaway here? How do men avoid that effeminacy? I think a lot of men are raised effeminate. They don't even know that, but they are. Mm-hmm. In my own case, being addicted to pornography as a little boy into manhood, that pornography effeminates men. And so a lot of these guys are addicted to porn, they're addicted to self, a lot of selfish behaviors, those kinds of things, and they don't really realize how bad things really are. So how do we overcome that?
10: Yeah, I think rooting out habitual sin is definitely a start, and that kind of opens up the channel of grace. But just being men of deliberate, intentional men and integrated men of faith and action, we love our comfort, our convenience, and our consumption, and we just got to break that. That's what the world puts out in the enemy, but we just got to break that, reject that whole, and reorient ourselves on God, on service of God and others, and like you said, salvation of souls.

0: the laws, the kosher laws and the other Jewish laws, we're not requiring Christians, pagan Christians, to become Jews first. So, and I think that set the church on a much wider, expansive trajectory than if he would have followed the will of the Judaizers at the time. So I think, you know, his role in that, it was like a dual vision both to Peter and to Cornelius that kind of made that happen. And they both, and that showed Peter, not with words, but that, yeah, everyone, there's no one that's unclean. There's no food that's unclean. There's no person that's unclean. So yeah, his role. And then the fact that I didn't realize before I got into this, that there were three other centurions saved Paul's life on three occasions.
1: Right.
0: So
1: yeah.
0: So that's kind of yeah. So there's obviously something there about what their role is, and it's like you would understand why God, who's starting a new fledgling kingdom with only dozens of followers or citizens, you know, in where the enemy controls the world and Rome and Jerusalem control the politics and the religion, are all amassed against it. You're going to need some real warriors that are already on the ground, trained and ready to step in to defend it, because otherwise it wouldn't last very long.
1: You know, you bring up St. Paul, which I absolutely loved. And, you know, when he was at 2 years house arrest in the city of Rome, the Praetorian Guard were guarding him because he had a relationship with the governor who raised Nero. So he had a relationship with the house of Nero. But St. Paul was evangelizing these guards. So they had to swap them out very frequently because these guards were very taken by St. Paul and his evangelization effort. So I just love that that connection. So out of these centurions, was there any that challenged you? Like maybe a curveball you didn't see coming?
0: I mean, I would say a lot of it were curveballs I didn't see coming, because it's like I would have an idea and just start writing, and then something else. But so there were a lot of surprises along the way. But actually, to your last point, why would God, about St. Paul in captivity for the last 4 years of his life, why would he be sidelined if he's the best evangelizer that we had, which he was, sidelined and under house arrest? But like you said, he was converting the centurions and the soldiers of Rome. So then they would, and demographics show this, and they would actually go out once they were converted and spread Christianity across the empire in ways that the priests and the bishops of the early church, you know, didn't even have access to. So that was, I believe that was all part of God's plan as well, that hey, it's not like Paul, it's not like I'm putting you out to pasture. You're going to do your real work here. And it also, like you said, reached the house of Nero, the household of the emperor. So he actually converted Rome through them in part.
1: What practical fruit do you hope will come from this book, The Rise of the Centurion?
0: Well, I think it's written more for men, but I think women can get things out of the meditations about the piercing of the heart of Jesus. There's like about 12 different ramifications that are listed by chapter. So it's a good book to if you want to contemplate the crucifixion. But I think overall, if God willing, that men want to become more active in their faith and gather in community with other like-minded men, I think, you know, hope and pray that this is a book that might help do that.
1: Rise of the Centurion, The Reclamation of a Mystical Masculine Theology by the Unknown Centurion. Well, thanks for hanging out with us. Thanks for sharing your book with us. We're going to put a link to it in the show notes. SophiaInstitute.com. You can find it there, SophiaInstitute.com. But we will, of course, throw it up in the show notes at thestationofthecross.com/ACT. Coming up after the break, Dr. Anthony Stein is back. Let's talk about the bishop in Austin. I'm getting a little bit of a hint of the bishop in Detroit. It seems like we're seeing a common thread here. Everybody, all religions, everything's equal. Is it really? Is it? We'll be back in 2 minutes. Don't go anywhere.
2: 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In the name of the Father, and of the Son, and of the Holy Spirit. Amen.
3: O Holy Virgin Mary, Mother of the Lord of heaven and of earth, Our Lady of Guadalupe, guide and protect the Roman Pontiff Pope Leo XIV. Through your intercession, may he receive in abundance the grace of the successor of St. Peter, the perpetual and visible source and foundation.

0: Foundation of the unity of our bishops and of all our brothers and sisters in the mystical body of your divine Son. Unite Pope Leo's heart to your Immaculate Heart, leading him to rest his heart ever more securely in the glorious pierced heart of Jesus, so that he may confirm us in the Catholic faith, in the worship of God in spirit and truth, and in a good and holy Christian life. In the tumult of the present time, keep Pope Leo securely within the hollow of your mantle, in the crossing of your arms, protecting him from Satan, the father of lies, and from every evil spirit. Implore our Lord to grant him in particular the wisdom and courage to be a true shepherd of the Church throughout the world. With you, I place all my trust in Christ, the Good Shepherd, who alone is our help and salvation. Amen. Heart of Jesus, formed by the Holy Spirit in the womb of the Virgin Mother, have mercy upon us. Our Lady of Guadalupe, Queen of the Apostles, pray for us. Saints Peter and Paul, pray for us. Pope Saint Leo the Great, pray for us.
1: In the name of the Father, and of the Son, and of the Holy Spirit, Amen.

0: Praise be to Jesus Christ. Welcome back to A Catholic Take, a bold synthesis of information and inspiration. I'm your host, Joe McLean. Praise be to God. It is good to be on with you. The bishop in Austin, Texas, put out a video through the USCCB reflecting on the merits and greatness of Juneteenth, which gave me flashbacks to the Archbishop of Detroit hanging out at the mosque, basically saying everybody's equal, we're all on the same page, and I just hope you're successful. Remember that? I talked a lot about that. Check out the podcast if you missed it. But I got tipped off to this by Dr. Anthony Stein. I've got the clip, although I think they took it down, but I got it. I still have it. So let's have a listen, and then let's weigh in.
1: Juneteenth invites us to confront the painful legacy of racism in our nation. The institution of slavery, often called America's original sin, continues to cast a long shadow. Its effects are still present today, especially in the ongoing reality of systemic racism. Yet, Juneteenth also calls us forward. For Catholics in particular, we have an opportunity to call others to recognize the inherent human dignity of each person. Juneteenth commemorates an important moment in history that challenges us as individuals, as a society, and as the church, to renew our commitment to human dignity, racial justice, reconciliation, and peace.
0: Joining us now to weigh in on this is Dr. Anthony Stein. Dr. Stein, welcome back. It's Fridays with Stein. It's good to have you on the team.
2: Yeah. That might be the first time, at least in a while, that I've heard a U.S. bishop use actual cultural Marxist language in some sort of official statement. You make the claim of systemic racism, that means you believe the entire system has racism built into the DNA of it, that the whole system needs to be torn down and replaced. That's what that means. That's the only thing that means.
0: Bonkers.
2: And that's the way it's always been used. It's sort of like the feminist version is saying we live in a rape culture. By the way, the people who claim that, you'll notice they're pretty silent right now about the Rotherham rape gang report that was issued by Rupert Lowe the other day. They haven't been saying much about that, but you know,
0: not a word.
2: They want to go after some societies that still have some semblance of Christianity left, and blather on about that. But these are all cultural Marxist terms. You haven't heard about cultural Marxism in a while, but Marxism is, you know, making the case that everything is in conflict. Traditionally, it's through a class distinction of economics, haves and have-nots, the private property, or the, in this case, you know, the bourgeoisie and the versus the proletariat and all the rest of it, right? Cultural Marxists take the entire capitalist framing while still loathing capitalism. They get rid of the capitalist framing and turn it into men versus women and white versus black, or everybody, basically white hating on everybody else. That's what they do. And that's the language they use, is systemic racism. The system is evil and must be torn down. And they don't say the system is evil because it facilitates abortion. It's, you know, the system is evil because it does violates the Catholic faith in a whole host of ways. No, it's because of racism. That's what they do.
0: You remember when the bishops put out their videos, like really lambasting evils in society and calling everyone to conversion and to become Catholic and proclaiming the timeless truth that's been handed down by the martyrs in the early church through blood, sweat, tear, and sacrifice all the way down to our day. You know, do you remember those videos? Because I couldn't really find, maybe you can give me a link to these videos where they are like really proclaiming the gospel and all of its weight and power and impact on society. Or am I just stuck with these videos of these bishops doing this kind of gobbledygook, go along to get along, whatever?
2: That's where we are. And it's interesting that they pulled that down from X, but not on Facebook. It's still there on Facebook if you want to go view it.
0: Yeah.
2: But on X, they were getting shredded. They were getting ratioed, which means they were getting many more replies than they were getting likes. Usually, if the replies outweigh the likes, that means that it's not going well for the person who posted the thing in the first place. And that's what happened here. And there was one reply in particular that kind of stood out from the rest. It was Father Dave Nix replying to them with statistics from that bishop's own diocese about Catholic charities and the money they receive to facilitate human trafficking.
0: Yeah. Yes, they did. The Biden administration made Catholic charities incredibly resource rich. There's no question how many hundreds of millions of dollars that they took in from grants so that they could play along with the Biden immigration policy. It was a scandal, to say the least. And this is the same bishop. No, actually, I take that back. Hold on. This was the bishop who canceled. Didn't he cancel the TLM in his former diocese before he made it to Austin? I want to say he did, which makes me wonder, golly gee whiz, does he accept everything from Vatican too? Because apparently that's the new litmus test. You have to accept everything from Vatican too, which would include Sacrosanctum Concilium, Gregorian chant, Latin mass parts, all that other stuff. But apparently he doesn't. Maybe their memo should be sent to the Vatican. Clearly, I don't think they're accepting everything in Vatican II.
2: It's funny how that can go cut both ways, isn't it?
0: But, yes, it is.
2: You know, that's not how it's going to play out here in about 2 weeks, because news broke today, and I'll be covering this in more detail tomorrow morning. But I believe a French Catholic news outlet is reporting that their sources in Rome say that Leo is having Fernandez or someone else draft a document that will not only excommunicate the SSPX bishops, but all their priests, all the religious associated with the SSPX, and the laity who attend mass at their chapels regularly.
0: Wow. That didn't happen in 88. That's new.
2: That's the tyrant option. This is how you lose the argument immediately.
0: Okay, hold on, fair, but let me push back. Clearly, he's also sending that to the German bishops and saying, hey, enough of your shenanigans, be warned. He's sending it to the guy in Detroit who seems to think that Muslims are on equal standing with Catholics. I mean, clearly, he's universally applying this standard, right?
2: Oh, of course. James Martin's going to be the first one given that treatment, of course.
0: Right. That's where we are right now. Did you see the Detroit bishop guy? Like, did you see what the guy did at the mosque?
2: Oh, yeah, no, I reported that a couple days ago. He said he felt the presence of God in the mosque.
0: The presence of God, yeah.
2: A sacred, divine place. Some fairly noteworthy outlets call that an act of apostasy, and I can't really blame them for calling it that, because nobody thought that Islam was a friend to Christians until Vatican II, basically. Nobody thought that. Anybody who had read history at all knew that Islam was not a friend of civilization.
0: Right. Yes. King Sobieski, who saved Vienna, probably didn't think that. I'm going to be honest. The 13,000 slaves freed at the Battle of Lepanto in 1571 probably didn't think that Islam was a friend to Christianity. I mean, I think we've forgotten a lot of history in order to come to this strange conclusion.
2: Yeah. But here we are. By the way, the bishop in question is in full regular communion. His loyalty is not in question. He's on the team. That's what being on the team looks like, actually. Because don't make the mistake of thinking that after they get rid of the SSPX, and apparently my wife was wondering, you know, it wouldn't surprise me if they included also anybody who speaks out in defense of the SSPX, because that would be me, right?
0: Yikes. Let's hope it doesn't go that far. But it's getting to the point where the divisions are getting worse now. It's like, I want there to be unity. I don't want there to be division. And I keep saying this. I believe that the issue is specifically to the SSPX is solvable. I think the reason why it's not being solved is because there's not a desire to solve it. I think if the Vatican truly wanted communion and unity and to get them onto the same page, I think they could make a deal that would get there. I think it's demonstrable that they just don't want that. Would you say that's fair?
2: Oh, I would say that's fair. There is a response that people are giving, which is that they offered to meet with them as long as they, you know, gave up the idea of consecrating bishops, and then Fernandez would meet with them. What the people who make that argument casually leave out is that he forbid any talk at those meetings of changing anything in Vatican II, which is the main thing the SSPX want.
0: There are no dogmatic proclamations in Vatican II. It's all pastoral. Why can't that be changed again?
2: Anything dogmatic Vatican II stated was previously stated by previous ecumenical councils. But there are certain, according to Leo, fundamentals to the Catholic Church that the SSPX reject. But he wouldn't say what they were. So what happens when you go and see what the SSPX said about this? They say it's collegiality, which is the elevation artificially of the bishops up to the level of the Pope, essentially as a body, which is not Catholic, not traditionally Catholic kind of way of understanding the body of bishops. Ecumenical dialogue. Those are the two big ones. Religious freedom. You know, we casually throw on the phrase error has no rights. Well, I'm sorry, but the church has a teaching called extra ecclesia nulla salus. And I read, because of a conversation I had that will be aired on my channel on Sunday, but I had it today with Brother Andre Maria, the St. Benedict Center. We talked about the Council of Florence and their dogmatic definition of extra ecclesia nulla salus, which sounds extremely hardline to us today. And virtually every bishop in the church rejects that today. So again, those are the things that they're, those are some of the points of contention. And you notice I didn't even mention the liturgy, because as the SSPX themselves have said repeatedly, the liturgy isn't actually the primary issue, because all the theology of the church flows into the liturgy, which is why Cardinal Roach said that the traditional mass is not compatible with the ecclesiology of the church after Vatican II.
0: On next week, I think it's Wednesday, I've got Thomas Stork coming on. We're going to be talking about Vatican II and this all religions are equal stuff. It's going to be an interesting conversation. He was personally recommended to me by Dr. Kwasniewski, so I'm really looking forward to that. But that's one of those arguments that the vast majority of Catholics, you know, I believe sincere, well-intended Catholics, but they just, nobody's ever even, like the vast majority of Catholics have never even thought about this topic. They couldn't even imagine questioning anything that came out of Rome or a council or any of this. They just thought that, you know, this is what it means to be Catholic and they're supposed to go along and be on the team and we're just supposed to like accept all of this. It feels, to a lot of Catholics, this sounds incredibly strange. How do we approach that with them?
2: The reason it sounds strange is because that is how it's supposed to be. Because you're not supposed to wonder why it is the things your priest or your bishop or the Pope says don't conform to the things you've read about the faith, including things that catechisms have to say about things. Things that you know that the church teaches. Why they don't actually uphold what the church teaches. Throughout the church's history, you didn't have to worry about this stuff. No, you know, I'm not one who puts any credence whatsoever into the, oh, live like a medieval peasant who doesn't even know the name of the Pope stuff, because if they were going to Mass, they knew the name of the Pope because right. There was probably some kind of rendition of his picture in their foyer. And also there was probably the occasional message from him right at the Mass. At the very least, his name was said in the canon of the Mass. So I don't know what what people mean by act like you don't know who the Pope is stuff. We're not called to put our heads in the sand today. And therein lies the problem, because when we pay attention, we know the faith and we pay attention to what church leaders are saying, we find there's a problem.
0: And there were problems in those days too. There were corrupt prelates in those days too. So, you know, the more things change, the more they stay the same. The Borgias were particularly bad in selling off bishoprics to all kinds of highest bidders, you know, so there was all kinds of issues in the church going back through the centuries. Nothing is new, but we live in the modern time and we live in the time of great communication and knowledge and information, which means that we can be highly manipulated. And I got to say, Dr. Stein covered this story this morning. Is the UFO alien deception the greatest deception leading us into the end times? He gave us a warning about what the exorcists are saying about this, and I'm going to get him to talk about that in just 2 minutes from now. We can't put our head in the sand. It's time to stand up. It's like the rise of the centurion has come. We'll be back in 2 minutes. Still going around.
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0: Praise be to Jesus Christ. Welcome back to A Catholic Take, a bold synthesis of information and inspiration. I'm your host, Joe McClain. 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But CatholicMatch.com, it's a great tool to help you cut through the fat, the noise of trying to find a spouse who believes like you do that the Catholic faith, the one holy Catholic and apostolic faith, is the only path for mankind. I've got a book coming out about that very subject. It's the only path for mankind. And you want a spouse that believes that with their whole heart, who loves God more than you do. There are hundreds of thousands of singles on the platform, and you can ask tough questions, and you should. Where do you go to church? How often? What don't you believe? No cafeteria Catholicism here, because marriage is more than just a lifestyle choice. It's more than a good feeling. It's a sacrament. It's God's actual grace communicated, and it's real. It's the foundation, not just of a family, but of society itself, mom, dad, and the kids. And CatholicMatch.com helps you to accomplish that. As a dad who's got kids that are discerning marriage, I'm glad they got a tool that helps them to accomplish this. It's a platform by Catholics for Catholics, free to download, free to set your profile up. 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Check them out. 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And you can find it at CatholicMatch.com. Praise be to Jesus in all things. Dr. Anthony Stein is on the team, and we are talking about some of the stories from this week. And he covered this story that's been trending lately this morning on Return to Tradition. We're going to link to his YouTube channel, his Substack as well, but we encourage you to check it out. What the exorcists are warning could be the greatest satanic deception of our time. Little green aliens from the planet Venus or Neptune or some other part of the galaxy, solar system or something. Dr. Stein, what are they saying?
2: Well, it turns out that virtually every exorcist you've probably ever heard of, at least in the English-speaking world, are all on the same page with Father Rossetti, who was famously dismissed from the Archdiocese of Washington, D.C. by Cardinal McElroy, who had in his diocese to provide exorcist services because he didn't have his own exorcist. So he kicked out Father Rossetti. And while I really hope that Father McElroy is on the case of getting a new exorcist for Washington, D.C., because if there's any diocese in the United States that needs an exorcist, it's the Imperial Capital.
0: So true.
2: Father Rossetti is continuing his mission elsewhere because he was on loan from another diocese. But Father Rossetti got in trouble for saying that aliens are demons. You know, when we talk about aliens, he means like, the aliens you have associated with alien abduction stories, or even UFOs and all that stuff, all the stuff surrounding disclosure. And while I fully support the government telling us if they are making deals with demons, so I support disclosure in that way because I fully agree that any of these stories about aliens or demons, these other exorcists are all saying the same thing. Father Ripperger, a few others, are all saying the same thing. They all recount the same stories, including that sometimes in exorcisms that they're conducting, the aliens manifest or the demons manifest themselves looking like the gray aliens. That the stories they've talked to are about, the stories recount of people they've spoken to who've had alien encounters, who, you know, they find themselves awake at night, paralyzed, and a creature walking into the room, and the person manages to invoke the name of Jesus Christ. And guess what happens? The creature flees.
6: Yeah.
2: I have a feeling a creature who flew here, defying the laws of physics from Alpha, from, you know, Alpha Centauri or something, is probably not going to be that concerned about the name of Jesus if the actual materialists and the naturalists are the ones who are right and we're wrong. So if they are fleeing, and I have no reason to doubt it because I've heard variations of this story from recounted by numerous people who claim to have had abduction experiences, then why would a biological creature who is no more preternatural or supernatural than you or I, why would they flee at the name of Jesus? Right. I can't come up with a reason.
0: You know, you remember Aleister Crowley, the Satanist?
2: Mm-hmm.
0: He actually had, he conjured up like a demon once. He actually drew a picture of this demon. You can Google it. You can see it today. If you Google, you'll find the Aleister Crowley image that he drew. It looks exactly like these little gray alien, you know, figures that we always see, the typical prototypical alien creature. It looks exactly like that. The bald gray head with the big eyes and all of that. Isn't it interesting that they always sort of manifest with this same, you know, appearance? And again, to your point, there are many, many occasions in which they, you know, proclaim the name of Jesus and these things flee. So my biggest question is, can you think of a single exorcist who has made a public statement on this issue saying the opposite than what Monsignor Rossetti said? Because as far as I know, every exorcist who's spoken publicly all have the same opinion that these UFO aliens could be demons or probably are.
2: Yeah. I can't come up with a single one who has said something.
0: A single one.
2: To the audience. They've all said the same thing.
0: What does that tell us? Are they all just looking to make themselves popular and, you know, famous, you know, Catholic priests online, or perhaps maybe we should be paying attention?
2: I mean, that's the accusation, right? There are people who get really offended that exorcists say anything publicly. The problem is that people who do that tend to forget that we live in a time where people feel it's okay to dabble in the occult. You see unprecedented numbers of young women dabbling in witchcraft. You see some stores sell Ouija boards. I mean, it might be a good idea to have an exorcist who his bishop has authorized to speak publicly about this. The vast majority of exorcists we will never know the names of, but a few have been public. And this is not just an American thing. The most famous exorcist of the last century was Father Gabriel Amorth. He was the Vatican's exorcist. So, and we knew who he was because he was allowed to speak publicly on these things.
0: Right. Yeah. I was talking to somebody not long ago, a couple of days ago, maybe a week ago, and they were saying to me, hey, I kind of wish these exorcists wouldn't speak out publicly. And I said, well, I'm extremely grateful that they do, because I personally have learned so much and busting the myths and misconceptions of how the diabolic actually works, that I feel more confident and empowered now because I listen to these exorcists than I did before, which I guess I didn't realize I was doing this, but I was really just depending on Hollywood to tell me how this all works. Turns out Hollywood's been lying to me all this time. And golly gee whiz, if it wasn't for these exorcists giving talks on the subject or being interviewed about it, I wouldn't have known. And the fact that some of these exorcists now have made it to huge podcast audiences. The Sean Ryan podcast is a great example recently. Like, how many millions of people now have been exposed to the truth versus the myths, misconceptions? I see this as a good thing. Don't you?
2: Oh, I do. Yeah. I also think that part of the reason people take umbrage with somebody like Father Ripperger, which is who they're usually talking about, is because he says things that sound strange to our modern Catholic ears, generational curses and things. And that sounds weird to people, but the church has always required that if somebody in your family was a Freemason, that you have to go and get essentially a minor exorcism from your priest to take care of that before you can enter the church. This is nothing new. It's just that we don't hear these things anymore because for whatever reason, most of the church leaders have at least an emphasis on the material over the supernatural.
6: Yeah.
2: If not,
6: just ask the bishop in Detroit. Just ask the bishop in Austin. Just ask the bishop in Detroit. They clearly, I feel like they're all about the here, the what's, the now versus the hereafter. God help us all. I didn't even, like, when I joined the church, I was a Freemason. No one bothered to pray over me. No one bothered to tell me I needed to be, you know, go see a priest to get exercised. Nothing. They just like, oh, welcome. We're glad you're here. And that was the end of that. Like, so let that sink in. Yikes. Hey, Dr. Anthony Stein, hang out. We'll go to the after show. We'll continue the conversation there. But I encourage you to check out his total video of his coverage on the subject, Exorcist Issue Warning to Catholics about the Great Satanic Deception of Our Time. I'll link to it. Return to Tradition on YouTube and on Substack. Check out the book by Sophia Institute Press, Rise of the Centurion, the Reclamation of a Mystical Masculine Theology. Praise be to God. And I'm super pumped. I got the draft copy of my book, Catholic by Design. I'm making corrections. There's a lot of formatting issues, but the published copy will be soon. Be on the email list to get notified.
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2: In the name of the Father, and of the Son, and of the Holy Spirit. Amen. Let us pray. O God, protector of all who hope in you, without whom nothing is strong, nothing is holy, increase your mercy toward us, that with your guidance and direction we may so pass through the things of this temporal life as not to lose those of life eternal. Through Jesus Christ, thy Son, our Lord, who liveth and reigneth with thee in the unity of the Holy Spirit, God, world without end. Amen. In the name of the Father, and of the Son, and of the Holy Spirit. Amen.

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1: Hello, beloved. 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
1: Hello, beloved family. Good to be with you live again. I'm thrilled. And we had a very, very exciting weekend. We had three of our postulants enter the novitiate. And next month, we'll have one of our novices take her first vows. Things are going so well. And then we also have someone entering next month. So we're really, really going well. And I say you're welcome at any age, but especially if you're under 40, only because we have so many inquiries over 40. We want to keep a balance if we can. 18 to 40 particularly. We have a retreat in October, and you're welcome to be part of that if you can. So just give us a holler. You can contact me through mother@thestationofthecross.com or our website, motherofisraelshope.org, under contact. All right, God bless you all. And, you know, we had one more program to impart to you on homeschooling. And our Christmas brochure is just about together, and our full newsletter is almost together. And we're going to include the Christmas brochure in that so that you have plenty of time to order items for Christmas. We used to include it in our Christmas brochure, and it was too late for many people. So we're going to have, there's no taxes and free shipping, and we'll get it out to you as soon as we can. We still have homeschooling newsletter left, and we're in the Christmas newsletter for $2 each, but we're giving them to you for free if you just email us and say you'd like the homeschooling newsletter. We'll simply put it in the mail to you at no charge. If you want to help with postage, you're welcome to do that. We always appreciate it, but absolutely no charge otherwise. From that homeschooling newsletter, we had conducted a survey of, I think, 22 homeschooling moms. This is a few years back, but it's as relevant today as ever. And we asked them to respond with what their biggest problems or fears or problems and fears that used to be, and now with the answers they've given. And so I'm going to go through that today because I want to encourage as many people as possible to homeschool their children. The church is, the gates of hell will never prevail against it, but many, many things coming against the church today, including cardinals and bishops that are being appointed that really don't believe the faith. And priests and faithful who are buying that because they think it's authoritative when it's not. And so I want to make sure that that we break through all that and clarify what is truth and for you to truly raise Catholic children for eternity. The newsletter we're going to send out in fall, I mentioned before, is somewhere around 550 pages. We've never done anything like this. It's going to be huge because it's titled The Way Things Should or Could Be. And we're going through family issues, God's design for the family, the liturgy, and society, of which the family is the cell on all of those. And so it's going to be a huge newsletter. And I look forward to putting it in the mail to you. Okay, we have about a dozen questions here that mothers fear and why they don't homeschool, and the answers given by homeschooling moms. The first one is, oh, I could never homeschool my children. I don't have the patience. And the answer is, now this is from homeschooling moms who are a little bit studied in this, or at least experienced in this. And they say, we all fail sometimes at being patient, whether our children are in school or not. All we can do is work on getting better at it with practice and grace from the sacraments. God has given us all the graces we need to love and teach our children. We just have to answer fiat like our Blessed Mother did. Second objection. I have too many children to homeschool. Too many children to homeschool. How could I teach different age groups? Now, we had here one family of our newest postulant. She turned 18 in January and entered 3 days later, and her family came. She has four other siblings, and they're all different ages. Two are in high school, two are in elementary school, but each one in a different age. So this mother says, I have too many children to homeschool. How could I teach different age groups? And the answer is, hold on now. There are many curriculums that teach a subject for multiple age groups. The topic is discussed together, and each age simply has different exercises on their own, more advanced for the older children. Isn't that wonderful and simple? I think so. Objection number three. I'm afraid that I won't have enough time to get everything done. How will I take on this role of teacher, mother, and wife? And the answer from homeschooling moms is this. It is a natural role for us. We simply may not be used to it. Just like anything else new that we try, we have to be patient with ourselves and not expect to do everything perfectly from the beginning. And I'll tell you, dear ones, in my case, I don't expect to do everything perfectly even at the end. They say it's similar to when a new baby is born. At first, it seems like we won't be able to adjust. And then before long, we cannot imagine it any other way. One thing they say you might do is to sit down with your husband and plan out duties for the family. You'll find that your husband has some great ideas, things that you might not think about. Men always seem to have a nice, simplistic approach. A beautiful part of homeschooling is that your children will learn great responsibility and a sense of being a part of a cohesive, loving family. It teaches everyone virtue. Objection number four. What if I'm not educated enough to homeschool? I think this is a fear of many, many parents who themselves maybe weren't taught the faith. And the answer is, the beautiful thing about homeschooling is that we get to learn too. For example, this mother said, as I started teaching catechism to my children, I started learning things about the Catholic faith I never knew. It's exciting. In school, I struggled understanding fractions. But as I watched the video professor in our homeschool curriculum explain the problems, I understood them. I never liked history in school. But as I've read the history lessons with my children, it's now one of my favorite subjects. Isn't it beautiful? Dawn Shelton, a homeschooling mom, said this, dear ones. A teaching degree is to homeschooling as a culinary degree is to grandma's cooking. It just can't touch the love, care, and personal standard that only she can stir in. Here's objection number five. How will my children be socialized or have experiences? And the answer is, it is a big misconception that homeschool children are not socialized. And I'm going to interrupt this to say, again, we had mother-daughter tea here not long ago, and the 64 young ladies with their moms, and it was fantastic. If there's any children who are mature and socialized and learn how to speak and interact, it's homeschooling children. When your children go to school, they are only with their teacher and children the same age. When your children are homeschooled, they're around many different ages. Father, mother, maybe older sister, younger brother, etc. You may go to daily mass, on field trips, to nursing homes, engage in sports, ballet, etc. My close friends and I tend to do educational things with our children together. If you do not have any friends who homeschool, there are several co-op groups. Objection six. how do I organize my home? I don't have an extra room. And the answer is, we have always used our kitchen table, which can be beneficial because as I'm fixing lunch, we can have a discussion, or better yet, sometimes we do school in the living room by a fire on cold mornings. Objection 7. Is homeschooling financially draining? And the answer is not at all, exclamation mark. There are packages from different homeschools that offer all kinds of financial options, including used books. I've also had friends from my parish that know what curriculum I use, and they ask me if they can borrow certain books for the year. I just make a list, so I remember to get them back the following year. And I'll tell you this, beloved, when we were growing up in Brooklyn, we got a list of books that we needed for the year in public school, but we couldn't afford to buy them. And we would always go and get books from the library for the season. We'd check them out and use them and then return them. Objection 8, how can I put a curriculum together? And the answer, when I was just starting out, I felt so unsure. So I used Seton homeschooling. That's just about the best in the world. Because everything you need comes in a box. As I continued each year, I found other things I liked and eventually wanted to put together my own curriculum. But beloved, I'll just tell you, there are very few moms who start out homeschooling and have confidence to put a curriculum together. There are so many resources, and they are in this newsletter, of people like Seton, good, solid, homeschooling, Catholic, solidly Catholic resources that send you a starting kit. You don't have to reinvent the wheel. When you homeschool, someone said, the world is your classroom, the whole world. You homeschool as you drive, as you walk through the park. We'll be right back after the break.
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5: Hello, this is Steve Gleason with your one-minute tool for Catholic evangelism. Here's the question for your non-Catholic friend. Since you may not agree that the New Testament came to us through the oral tradition of the apostles, how do you believe it did come to us? So here's your three best friendship tools for Catholic evangelism. Number one, a language aid. In Latin, the word tradition is a verb, not a noun. It's the act of handing over. Handing over what? Handing over the faith. You see, capital T tradition continues to answer the questions the Bible doesn't explicitly answer. For example, you've noticed that contraception or doctor's assisted suicide, and many other crucial human topics are not laid out in the Bible. Secondly, analogous to baseball, the totality of baseball has been handed on to each generation. This is very different than just the small t tradition of, saying, not flipping the bat after hitting a home run. And thirdly, in case you're trying to rid church traditions to be non-traditional, just know that capital T tradition is what got you to Jesus. Drop kicking small religious traditions to be considered non-traditional is like the dog chasing his tail. His task is never fruitless and thoroughly silly.
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1: 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You can comment about what we're talking about, or you can ask a question on any subject at all, even if it's not what you're talking about. And you can email at mother@thestationofthecross.com. We are talking about objections and fears that mothers have in homeschooling. And we're on number 9. Are there homeschool curriculums that are already developed and available? And the answer is absolutely yes. And they're wonderful. Seton Homeschooling, Mother of Divine Grace, Our Lady of Victory, Angelicum, and others. And they're all listed in our newsletter, which you are able to get just for requesting it. Number 10. What resources are available to me? And so in addition to the ones we named, there's online library and homeschool material stores, Bibliomania, for example, many, many, many resources. And number 11, are there online homeschools? And the answer is yes. Angelicum has great online classes. They have an incredible great books class for high school age. The students read great books, classic literature, and discuss the books with other students online, led by professors. The students can even, they can even receive college credit for those classes. 12, are there schools that are accredited? And the answer is yes. Yes. And their websites will have that information, and we list them. Number 13, does my child's homeschool need to be accredited? And this depends upon the state you live in. When we put this newsletter out, we were yet in Oklahoma, and our right to homeschool was very protected. And so the state did not require anyone to get approval in any way to show enrollment in an accredited program. It really depends upon the pro-life stand or the educational stand of your particular state. Number 14, do I have to enroll or can I plan their year? In Oklahoma, no one needed to enroll. Again, it depends on your state. Here's one. If I homeschool my child through high school, will they be accepted into higher education if they want to go? Absolutely yes. Homeschoolers usually have excellent grades and wonderful transcripts. It's very easy for them to be accepted into higher education. The ACT, SAT, CLT, the classic learning tests, are all ways students can be accepted into colleges. 16, are there groups or co-ops that can help me with classes such as science labs and language, etc.? Yes, many of the co-ops have plenty of help with things like science and so forth. 17, does state law allow homeschooling? Is each state different? Yes, each state is different. You can check with your state for rules and regulations. 13, does my child's homeschool need to be accredited? Again, it depends on the state you live in. In Oklahoma, the right to homeschool is very protected. So the state does not require anyone to get approval in any way or show enrollment in an accredited program. 14, do I have to enroll or can I plan their year? I think we did this already. It depends upon your state. In Oklahoma, no one needed to enroll. Okay, let me just go on to 18, I think we're at. What are my protections as a homeschooling parent? There's a Homeschool Defense League, HSLDA.org, Homeschool Defense League, and they're a very wonderful resource for your protections as a homeschooling parent. Number 19, will I be able, and again, I don't expect you're going to write all this down very quickly. All you need is our newsletter, and we'll put it in the mail to you if you wish, free of charge. We'll get it out this week. Number 19, will I be able to teach my Catholic faith? What if I don't know my faith well? It's one of the best parts. You'll learn your faith as you teach your children. Getting a sound catechism, such as the Baltimore Catechism, is absolutely top. Our faith is so deep, we can spend our entire lives learning it. Hold on now. Objection, let's see. Hold on. Objection 20. What if I work full or part-time? What options might I have for homeschooling? Some options include using a program such as the Angelicum with online options, or having your children, if they're old enough, do assigned work during the day while you are at work, and then doing the things you need to do together in the evening. Do whatever it takes to make it work, beloved. And then, let's see, objection 21. What are the benefits to homeschooling our children? Are there also benefits for our family? Well, we could write a book on this one. There's so many benefits to homeschooling your children that it really is hard to list them all. They'll be different for each family. For one family is the closeness of our children and the fact that they say we really do know who our children are. We used to send our daughter to Catholic school. We had no idea who she had been with all day, if there were bad influences, whether or not the teachers were teaching her true doctrine. It is simply too scary these days to drop children off with someone else. I would be in line, one mother says, to pick up my daughter, and I would see second, third, or fourth graders with cell phones, and many of them gathered around. This is not okay. Any child at any time could expose your child to anything in a matter of seconds. I also, one mother says, do not like the fact that many of the teachers are not Catholic, even in a Catholic school. But they have to say things that will sign a form to not teach anything against the Catholic faith. Can we really trust that? I can't. If they do not know our faith, how can they not teach error? And some people say, but they're just teaching history. But all of history is his story, the story of Christ. Well, they're just teaching math. But their principles, their speech, their virtues will not imitate what it is to be Catholic. Homeschooling is the best thing, one mother says, we have ever done for our children. It is the most natural thing a woman can ever do, not to mention the most rewarding. And I'm going to add to that, it's your vocation, moms and dads, to raise your children in the faith, not to turn them over to the schools, the state, even Catholic schools, even the church, but to homeschool your children. 22, are there other families that could homeschool my children? There could be other families in the form of co-ops. These can help. However, you know your child's strengths and weaknesses better than anyone else. I'm just going to run down, which again is in our newsletter, and you don't need to write anything down right now, but it's in our newsletter and we can send it to you. Top resources from and for homeschooling moms. So let's see. The most recommended homeschool organizations. Now this was, hold on now. This is, I think, 4 years ago. There might be new ones, and I'm sure there are. What we had is Our Lady of Victory Homeschool, and we have all the websites for them. You can go to all their websites. Our Lady of Victory Homeschool, Crusaders for Christ, Seton Homeschool, Mother of Divine Grace, Colby Academy, Catholic Heritage Curricula, and the Angelicum Academy.

0: flexibility. We have a homeschooling family living right near us, and they often go to the zoo as a homeschooling group. They go to the park as a homeschooling group. They go on different outings, science outings, with other homeschoolers. It's absolutely wonderful. And it helps slow life down, contrary to what you may think. It allows your children to learn within the context of real life. It allows your children to live out an atmosphere where Christ is the center. Homeschooled children have an easier time relating to people of all ages. We can verify that one over and over. Homeschooled children tend to have a strong sense of self, a good work ethic, and less sense of entitlement. Homeschooling puts you in charge of your children's education, and it allows for a much lower student-to-teacher ratio. On the cover, beloved, of our newsletter is a picture of St. Therese of Lisieux and a book written by, Susie Andres. And its title is A Little Way of Homeschooling. And I've got it on the cover. The foreword is by Mike Aquilina. Many of you know his names. He's an outstanding Catholic author with a large family himself. And for those who may be starting late to homeschool with older children, some of whom may be less open to the idea, this book might be your answer. Here's a few responses to the book, A Little Way of Homeschooling. One mother writes, after years of bullying at school, we finally tried homeschooling. My son's sophomore year. The first semester of strict curriculum was mind-numbing boring for both of us. When his older sister tried to teach him, their relationship was almost destroyed. God used this book to save our family. Now almost 19, he's progressing well in his music career. He talks to us about everything, sometimes consulting, sometimes just informing, as it should be at this age. He participates at Mass every Sunday, and he volunteers to help with the musical productions at the high school that had been so miserable his freshman year. I would never have been able to let go of the strict curriculum, and we probably would have poisoned our son's relationship with us and Jesus if I hadn't stumbled upon this book. You see, beloved, there's the music for our second break. Not every program is right for everyone. And this little way of homeschooling may be the answer to every resistance you face at home. And so I suggest you get it, the little way of homeschooling, and St. Therese's Little Way. And we're going to be back with more comments on this book. And we still have a half hour. Call it with anything on your heart, 1-877-511-5483. We'll be right back.
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3: Welcome back, beloved family, to Mother Miriam Live. We have been speaking about, and this is our last day that we're going to speak about homeschooling, at least for a while, because we've been on it maybe for several days now, but it's absolutely crucial, not only to help your child, to keep them Catholic, to make them Catholic, to help yourself be Catholic, but it may be the only solution as the world gets more evil. And that the teaching in the church and the appointment of priests and bishops and cardinals gets more, I almost want to say, evil, because so many are leading the sheep astray. And for those who have tried homeschooling and the children are not responding and you're having great trouble, the last thing we've suggested is this book called The Little Way of Homeschooling, St. Therese's Little Way. And many have said if they're the children are not responsive, they've gotten this book and it's saved their children and their family. One other comment about this book is from another woman. It helped me so much. Unschooling is brought more clearly into focus through these real life stories. Sometimes you have to unschool your children from what they've learned. She says, I pictured unschooling as letting it all go. And that did not appeal to me. Unschooling is actually being more in tune with your children and anticipating their needs and providing the necessary structure and materials for them to learn as their hearts desire. It is more work, not less. It helps them reach their full potential because they learn through passion. To think of your bored children all of a sudden gaining zeal and pushing you to teach them. St. Augustine once said, hope has two beautiful daughters. Their names are anger and courage. Anger that things are the way they are, and courage to make them the way they ought to be. Years ago, I learned a poem for those who are afraid, and it says, doubt sees the obstacles, faith sees the way. Doubt sees the blackest night. Faith sees the day. Doubt dreads to take the step, and faith soars on high. Doubt whispers, who believes? And faith answers, I. Beloved, not to worry. Don't be afraid. Probably the greatest fear of parents, with all the fears, is that they're not going to be good enough. Their children won't be as educated as other children or socialized, when in fact they come out more educated and more socialized. Here's 10 lessons to unlearn for homeschooling moms. One, I'm not smart enough. Forget that. Who am I to do this? You're the mother through whom God has given those children. This is your vocation. Real learning has to look like school. Oh, no, it doesn't. What will the neighbors and relatives think? I know some parents, when their children say they're going to homeschool their grandchildren, the parents are horrified. You'll ruin your grandchildren. They won't be socialized. It's the opposite. My kids are so unmotivated. Well, get the little book for homeschooling, The Little Way of Homeschooling. I'm worried about gaps in their learning. You don't have to worry about that. Children need more structure. They need your loving arms of a home. They need your presence. compare and despair. If you compare yourself or anyone else with other things, you'll always despair through life. Everyone's house is clean except mine. Well, I don't mind personally. Your children's eternal souls are more important than a clean house. But you find that homeschooling, all the children are able to help and participate. And number 10, if something doesn't work out, I'm a miserable failure at this. Absolutely not. If that would be the case, what do we say about Einstein? People say he failed 5,000 times, but his response was, absolutely not, I haven't failed. Now I know 5,000 ways that it doesn't work. There's no failure. There's no failure. And you will get your children to heaven. So I will stop now, and I invite you, dear ones, to call in with any fear, any question, success stories, failure stories of homeschooling, and not to worry. And if both parents work, Papa, get a second job. You're the breadwinner. Do everything you can to allow your wife to be at home with those children. And Mom, you might be able to get a home job where you could work on computer or take in sewing or cook people's meals, or you can do a number of things. Watch their children and help homeschool their children with your own. Teach them the Catholic faith. There's so many ways to work for home. But we want to save for another car. We want to save a vacation. You're welcome to do that. These are good things. But nothing's more important than the soul of your children. You don't turn them over the world to be able to take a family vacation. Okay. We have an email from Damien from Malaysia. And Damien says, I'm a Catholic. My mom used to wear the miraculous medal around her neck when I was young. And I wore it too for some time when I was still a teenager. I watched your program on YouTube about the brown scapular and the blessings one gets by wearing it. But on the other hand, what about the miraculous medal? Are we to choose either one to wear? No, absolutely. Damien, you can wear the miraculous medal and the scapular. Our Lady would be very pleased with you. And he says, what do you know about the promises of the miraculous medal? Could you speak on that as well in one of your upcoming programs? Thank you and God bless you. Well, I could, and I will. And there are definitely, let me see where I have it. Hold on, here we go. There are definitely promises to the miraculous medal, but many people have the miraculous medal and they don't know its story. To know its story is to love it and want to wear it. And I'm going to read the story. Take me a little time, but this is a beautiful story. Early, last century, actually, the 20th century, Pope St. Pius X declared that true devotion to Christ demands true devotion to Mary. And the miraculous medal says, pray for us who have recourse to you. And it was miraculous. Mary appeared to St. Catherine Labouré. Pope John Paul urged an increase in devotion to the Mother of God when he visited the National Shrine of the Immaculate Conception in Washington. He called Mary a sign of contradiction to the world and at the same time the sign of hope, whom all generations shall call blessed. The Blessed Virgin Mary herself assured us at Fatima in 1917 that peace will come to the world when there is practiced sufficient devotion to my Mary's Immaculate Heart. The reason for devotion to Mary and her Immaculate Heart should be clear to every Catholic, since it has pleased God to grant us all graces through the intercession of Mary. That's a quote from Pope Benedict XV. Mary is the mediatrix beloved of all grace. All grace comes through Christ, from Christ, through Mary to us. You mean we don't get grace directly from Christ? No, any more than he came to us directly. He came to us through Mary. He continues to come to us through Mary. Since it has pleased God to grant us all graces through the intercession of Mary, it is only logical and right that we seek such graces through the proper channel. St. Bernardine wrote, all graces are dispensed by Mary's hands to whomever she wishes, whenever she wishes, and in whatever way she wishes. That assertion was forcibly borne out by the Blessed Virgin Mary nearly four centuries later, when she appeared in Paris to a humble sister of charity, whose name is Catherine Labouré. It was in November of 1830. It was a period when God and his church were being attacked by God's enemies and ignored by the faithful. Our Lady told Sister Catherine about the evils of the world, which would become more intense in the years that lay ahead, and that's certainly borne out today. Our Lady then portrayed an image signifying her Immaculate Conception. She instructed Sister Catherine to have a medal made to that likeness, which should be worn by all as a safeguard against the snares of the devil. And in Sister Catherine's own words, quote, "The Blessed Virgin was standing on a globe, and her face was beautiful beyond words. Her fingers were covered with precious jewels whose light dazzled me. And I heard, 'Behold the symbol of the graces I shed upon those who ask for them.' Then an oval frame formed around the Blessed Virgin, and I read in letters of gold, 'O Mary, conceived without sin, pray for us who have recourse to thee.'" End quote. The vision reversed, and I beheld the letter M surmounted by a cross. At the foot of the cross, a bar, and below all, the heart of Jesus, crowned with thorns, and the heart of Mary, pierced with a sword. A voice said to me, quote, "Have a medal struck after this model. Persons who wear it will receive great graces, especially if they wear it around the neck." After 2 years of deliberation by church authorities, the medal was finally struck according to Our Lady's prescription, and in a short time, it was being worn by millions. Countless wonders came to those who wore it. Health was restored, bad habits were overcome, dangers were averted, men survived war and pestilence, and thousands were converted to the true faith. People began to call it the miraculous medal. The official title it now bears in the liturgical feast that was established to honor the Queen Mother who gave it to us. Beloved, I'm not sure how many we have. One second here. I'm looking at the draft of our newsletter. You know what we're going to do? We have miraculous medals, and I have to find out where we put them, but we have a whole donation of miraculous medals. And I didn't think of this before. It's not in our newsletter, but I am going to add them to the newsletter, and I'm going to add them free. There's a booklet on the rosary from Catholic Answers that's going to be from the Catholic Charities, that's three in there. I don't think we have too many, maybe a dozen, but I think we have many miraculous medals. I think they're small, but I think I'm going to add them to the newsletter in our devotional section, and we're going to put them in there for free, because we want you to have them. Okay, hold on now. Here we go. Of all the countless conversions affected by the wearing of the miraculous medal, perhaps the most famous, because it was the object of an official canonical investigation, was that of Alphonse Ratisbonne, 1842. I don't know if you know the story, but Alphonse and his brother both converted from Judaism to Catholicism, although Alphonse was an atheist. The heir of a wealthy Jewish banking family, he was a cynic with no faith whatsoever, and abiding hatred for the Catholic religion. Due to a unique circumstance, Alphonse found himself wearing around his neck one of the medals and reciting daily the Memorare of Saint Bernard, for the explicit purpose of proving to a Catholic acquaintance that it would not bring about his conversion. Oh, this is too wonderful. I know the story, but this is a good rendition of it. I'm going to finish this miraculous story when we come back from the break, beloved. Don't go away. We'll be right back. You're welcome to call in. We'll have 10 minutes left. With anything on your heart, toll free 1-877-511-5483 or email at mother@thestationofthecross.com, and we'll be right back.

0: The Station of the Cross Catholic Media Network presents Saints and Seasons. On June 20th, we celebrate the feast of Saint Silvarius, Pope and Martyr. Silvarius was born in Italy in the late 5th century. He was a son of Pope Saint Hormisdas, who had raised a family before he entered religious life as a widower and eventually ascended to the papacy. Silvarius was a humble, unassuming man and was only a subdeacon in Rome when the king of the Ostrogoths, seeking to prevent a papacy linked to Empress Theodora in Constantinople, influenced the election of Silvarius as pope in the year of our Lord 536. The hastily consecrated Silvarius did his best to uphold Catholic doctrine and the rights of the papacy in the face of constant physical and theological conflict, particularly with the Monophysite heretics, who were greatly favored by the Eastern Empress. The beleaguered pontiff reigned for less than a year before he was taken prisoner by the Byzantine general Belisarius and exiled to the island of Palmarola. There, Silvarius was starved to death or otherwise martyred, and many miracles occurred at the shrine that stands there to this day. He is patron of the nearby island of Ponza, and San Silverio is enthusiastically celebrated there and wherever immigrants from the island have settled. Also honored on this day are 17 blessed Irish martyrs, St. Adalbert of Magdeburg, mentor of St. Adalbert of Prague, St. Florentina, sister of Saints Leander and Isidore of Seville, and many other martyrs, confessors, and holy virgins. For more about the saints and seasons of the Catholic Church, visit thestationofthecross.com/saints and seasons.
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5: 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I know we won't have time to finish this, but it's the conversion of St. Alphonse Ratisbon by the Miraculous Medal. And since we're reading this today, I've decided, I know we have a bunch of miraculous medals, I think small ones, but still the miraculous medal, and I'm going to put them in our Christmas newsletter for free. And so with this full story, which is miraculous. And so if you're not on our mailing list, if you're on a mailing list, you're going to get it. 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If you get the email, that's okay. You'll get the brochure by email. But again, you can get it both email and regular mail, whatever you wish. We don't charge for it. Let me just begin this. St. Alphonse Liguori, who was Jewish but had no belief at all, he considered himself an atheist. And someone dared him to wear the miraculous medal around his neck, and he did it because it was ridiculous to him. It's not going to mean anything. In fact, he wanted to prove to this believing gentleman that it was foolish, it was ridiculous, it meant nothing. And then the next paragraph says, the event of Ratisbon's conversion, nearly as sudden and dramatic as that of St. Paul, is worth retelling here. We shall quote from the account of Baron de Broussière, the acquaintance who induced Alphonse to wear the medal. De Broussière, having business with some monks, had left a disdainful Alphonse in the chapel of a church in Rome. I've been in that church. It's beautiful. After about 10 minutes' absence, the Baron returned to the chapel. He said, when I came back into the church, I saw nothing of Ratisbon for a moment. Then I caught sight of him on his knees in front of the chapel of St. Michael. I went up to him and touched the chapel of St. Michael. I went up to him and touched him three or four times before he became aware of my presence. At length, he turned toward me, his face bathed in tears, joined his hands, and said, with an expression no words will render, "Oh, how this gentleman has prayed for me." He said, this baron, "I was quite petrified with astonishment. I felt what people feel in the presence of a miracle. I raised Ratisbon. I led him, or rather almost carried him, out of the church. I asked him what was the matter and where he wished to go. 'Lead me where you please,' cried he. 'After what I have seen, I obey.' I urged him to explain his meaning, but he could not. His emotion was too mighty and profound. He drew forth from his bosom the miraculous medal and covered it with kisses and tears. I could get from him nothing but exclamations broken by deep sobs. 'Oh, what bliss is mine,' he said. 'How good is the Lord.'" This is the words of an atheist 5 minutes before. "What a grace of fullness and happiness. How pitiable the light of those who know not." And then he burst into tears at the thought of heretics and misbelievers. He said this wild emotion became gradually more calm. He begged me, Alphonse begged the baron, he begged me to take him to a confessor, wanted to know when he might receive holy baptism, for now he could not live without it, yearned for the blessedness of the martyrs. He told me that he could give me no explanation of this state until he had received permission from a priest to do so. "For what I have to say," he added, "is something I can say only on my knees." Baron took him immediately to the Jesu to see Father de Villefort, who begged him to explain himself. Then Ratisbon drew forth his medal, kissed it, showed it to us, and exclaimed, "I have seen her. I have seen her." And this emotion again choked his utterance. But soon he regained calmness and made his statement. Beloved, they're walking up to the church at Della Frate. I've been there in Rome. They're walking up to this church. And the baron who believed said to Alphonse, "Wait for me here in the vestibule. I'll be right back. And wear this miraculous medal. Wear the medal since you curse it and believe it's nothing." And Alphonse says, "Sure, I'll prove it's nothing." And so he had the miraculous medal around his neck. And this is what happened to him. And he says, "I had been but few moments in the church when I suddenly seized with an unutterable agitation of mind. I raised my eyes. The building had disappeared from before me. One single chapel had, so to speak, gathered and consecrated all the light. And in the midst of this radiance, I saw standing on the altar, lofty, clothed with splendor, full of majesty and sweetness, the Virgin Mary, just as she is represented on my medal. An irresistible force drew me towards her. The Virgin made a sign with her hand that I should kneel down. And then she seemed to say, 'That will do.' She spoke not a word, but I understood all. She had spoken not a word, yet this hardened unbeliever of just moments before now understood all. He understood far more than those who take the faith for granted, even to a profound understanding of the mystery of the crucifixion. De Bruzier, who's telling this story, wrote, "The Catholic faith exalted from his heart, rather the Catholic faith exhaled from his heart like a precious perfume from a casket, which contains it indeed, but cannot confine it. He spoke of the real presence like a man who believed it with all the energy of his whole being. But the expression is far too weak. He spoke like one to whom it was the object of direct perception." Alphonse continued to grow in sanctity and zeal. He was ordained a priest in 1847 and devoted the rest of his life to converting others of his race, the Jewish race, to the Catholic faith. His conversion, although a spectacular and widely publicized event, was but a sample of the many thousands of lesser known wonders wrought by the wearing of Our Lady's great sacramental. Nor was its use meant to be limited to another place and former time. Blessed Maximilian Kolbe, an apostle of our time, who died in 1941 and was beatified by Pope Paul VI in 1973, performed great spiritual works through the use of the medal. Maximilian Kolbe wrote, at various times and in various trials, the Most Blessed Virgin Mary has come to the aid of her children, giving them different ways of obtaining salvation more easily and freeing others from the yoke of Satan. Now, in this epoch of the Immaculate Conception, the Most Blessed Virgin has given mankind the miraculous medal. Its heavenly origin has been proved by countless miracles of healing and particularly conversion. On this medal, there is inscribed the ejaculation, O Mary, conceive without sin, pray for us who have recourse to thee. This is a prayer which the Immaculata herself places upon our lips, revealing it to us and recommending its recitation. This is truly our heavenly weapon. A motto of Blessed Maximilian's order was, and above all, the miraculous medal. Our Lady's promise that peace will be obtained through sufficient devotion to her Immaculate Heart was also a threat of dire consequences should we ignore her message. So far, mankind has given her a deaf ear, and the consequences are becoming ever more apparent. The world must, while there is still time, pay attention to Mary's warning and appeal of Paris, La Salette, of Fatima. Pope Pius XII has urged us to frequently ask for Mary's intercession. Therefore, he said, let all approach with greater confidence now than ever before to the throne of mercy and grace and of our Queen and Mother to beg help in difficulty, light in darkness, and solace in trouble.

I'm Jim Wright, president of the Station of the Cross. Throughout our lives, we spend a lot of time working hard, taking care of those we love, and trying to make a difference in the world. We can continue to make an impact even after our Lord calls us home. Have you ever thought about the legacy that you want to leave behind? The Station of the Cross wants to help, so we've partnered with My Catholic Will to make it easy for you to make your will. Through My Catholic Will, you can write a will in as little as 15 minutes, and it's free. 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Thank you, and may God bless you and your family.

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Most loving Father, hear our prayer.

et in saecula saeculorum. Amen. Let everything in heaven and on earth bend the knee at the name of Jesus. We possess the prophetic message as something altogether reliable. Keep your attention closely fixed on it, as you would on a lamp shining in a dark place until the first streaks of dawn appear and the morning star rises in your hearts. First, you must understand this. There is no prophecy contained in Scripture which is a personal interpretation. Prophecy has never been put forward by man's willing it.

If anyone bears witness to me before men, I will praise him in the presence of my Father. Everyone who waits for the Lord finds joy. Now we pray to him. Look on us with favor, Lord, and hear us. Faithful witness, firstborn of the dead, you washed away our sins in your blood. Make us always remember your wonderful works. Look on us with favor, Lord, and hear us. You called men to be heralds of your good news. Make them strong and faithful messengers of your kingdom. Look on us with favor, Lord, and hear us. King of peace, send your spirit on the leaders of the world. Turn their eyes toward the poor and suffering. Look on us with favor, Lord, and hear us. Protect and defend those who are discriminated against because of race, color, class, language, or religion, that they may be accorded the rights and dignity which are theirs. Look on us with favor, Lord, and hear us. May all who died in your love share in your happiness.

0: Grant, O Lord, that we may always revere and love your holy name, for you never deprive of your guidance those you set firm on the foundation of your love. Through our Lord Jesus Christ, your Son, who lives and reigns with you in the unity of the Holy Spirit, God forever and ever. Amen. May the Lord bless us, protect us from all evil, and bring us to everlasting life.
1: Amen.
0: Ora pro nobis sancta Dei genitrix.

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1: In the name of the Father, and of the Son, and of the Holy Spirit.
2: Amen.
1: Our Father, who art in heaven, hallowed be thy name. Thy kingdom come, thy will be done, on earth as it is in heaven.
2: Give us this day our daily bread, and forgive us our trespasses, as we forgive those who trespass against us. And lead us not into temptation, but deliver us from evil. Amen.
1: Hail Mary, full of grace, the Lord is with thee. Blessed art thou among women, and blessed is the fruit of thy womb, Jesus.
2: Holy Mary, Mother of God, pray for us sinners now and at the hour of our death. Amen.
1: I believe in God, the Father Almighty, creator of heaven and earth, and in Jesus Christ, his only Son, our Lord, who was conceived by the Holy Spirit, born of the Virgin Mary, suffered under Pontius Pilate, was crucified, died, and was buried. He descended into hell. The third day he arose again from the dead. He ascended into heaven and is seated at the right hand of God the Father Almighty. From there he shall come to judge the living and the dead.
2: I believe in the Holy Spirit, the Holy Catholic Church, the communion of saints, the forgiveness of sins, the resurrection of the body, and life everlasting. Amen.
1: Eternal Father, I offer you the body and blood, soul and divinity of your dearly beloved Son, our Lord Jesus Christ,
2: in atonement for our sins and those of the whole world.
1: For the sake of his sorrowful passion,
2: have mercy on us and on the whole world.
1: For the sake of his sorrowful passion,
2: have mercy on us and on the whole world.
1: For the sake of his sorrowful passion,
2: have mercy on us and on the whole world.
1: For the sake of his sorrowful passion,
2: have mercy on us and on the whole world.
1: For the sake of his sorrowful passion,
2: have mercy on us and on the whole world.
1: For the sake of his sorrowful passion,
2: have mercy on us and on the whole world.
1: For the sake of his sorrowful passion,
2: have mercy on us and on the whole world.
1: For the sake of his sorrowful passion,
2: have mercy on us and on the whole world.
1: For the sake of his sorrowful passion,
2: have mercy on us and on the whole world.
1: For the sake of his sorrowful passion,
2: have mercy on us and on the whole world.
1: Eternal Father, I offer you the body and blood, soul and divinity of your dearly beloved Son, our Lord Jesus Christ,
2: in atonement for our sins and those of the whole world.
1: For the sake of his sorrowful passion,
2: have mercy on us and on the whole world.
1: For the sake of his sorrowful passion,
2: have mercy on us and on the whole world.
1: For the sake of his sorrowful passion,
2: have mercy on us and on the whole world.
1: For the sake of his sorrowful passion,
2: have mercy on us and on the whole world.
1: For the sake of his sorrowful passion,
2: have mercy on us and on the whole world.
1: For the sake of his sorrowful passion,
2: have mercy on us and on the whole world.
1: For the sake of his sorrowful passion,
2: have mercy on us and on the whole world.
1: For the sake of his sorrowful passion,
2: have mercy on us and on the whole world.
1: For the sake of his sorrowful passion,
2: have mercy on us and on the whole world.
1: For the sake of his sorrowful passion,
2: have mercy on us and on the whole world.
1: Eternal Father, I offer you the body and blood, soul and divinity of your dearly beloved Son, our Lord Jesus Christ,
2: in atonement for our sins and those of the whole world.
1: For the sake of his sorrowful passion,
2: have mercy on us and on the whole world.
1: For the sake of his sorrowful passion,
2: have mercy on us and on the whole world.
1: For the sake of his sorrowful passion,
2: have mercy on us and on the whole world.
1: For the sake of his sorrowful passion,
2: have mercy on us and on the whole world.
1: For the sake of his sorrowful passion,
2: have mercy on us and on the whole world.
1: For the sake of his sorrowful passion,
2: have mercy on us and on the whole world.
1: For the sake of his sorrowful passion,
2: have mercy on us and on the whole world.
1: For the sake of his sorrowful passion,
2: have mercy on us and on the whole world.
1: For the sake of his sorrowful passion,
2: have mercy on us and on the whole world.
1: For the sake of his sorrowful passion,
2: have mercy on us and on the whole world.
1: Eternal Father, I offer you the body and blood, soul and divinity of your dearly beloved Son, our Lord Jesus Christ,
2: in atonement for our sins and those of the whole world.
1: For the sake of his sorrowful passion,
2: have mercy on us and on the whole world.
1: For the sake of his sorrowful passion,
2: have mercy on us and on the whole world.
1: For the sake of his sorrowful passion,
2: have mercy on us and on the whole world.
1: For the sake of his sorrowful passion,
2: have mercy on us and on the whole world.
1: For the sake of his sorrowful passion,
2: have mercy on us and on the whole world.
1: For the sake of his sorrowful passion,
2: have mercy on us and on the whole world.
1: For the sake of his sorrowful passion,
2: have mercy on us and on the whole world.
1: For the sake of his sorrowful passion,
2: have mercy on us and on the whole world.
1: For the sake of his sorrowful passion,
2: have mercy on us and on the whole world.
1: For the sake of his sorrowful passion,
2: have mercy on us and on the whole world.
1: Eternal Father, I offer you the body and blood, soul and divinity of your dearly beloved Son, our Lord Jesus Christ,
2: in atonement for our sins and those of the whole world.
1: For the sake of his sorrowful passion,
2: have mercy on us and on the whole world.
1: For the sake of his sorrowful passion,
2: have mercy on us and on the whole world.
1: For the sake of his sorrowful passion,
2: have mercy on us and on the whole world.
1: For the sake of his sorrowful passion,
2: have mercy on us and on the whole world.
1: For the sake of his sorrowful passion,
2: have mercy on us and on the whole world.
1: For the sake of his sorrowful passion,
2: have mercy on us and on the whole world.
1: For the sake of his sorrowful passion,
2: have mercy on us and on the whole world.
1: For the sake of his sorrowful passion,
2: have mercy on us and on the whole world.
1: For the sake of his sorrowful passion,
2: have mercy on us and on the whole world.
1: For the sake of his sorrowful passion,
2: have mercy on us and on the whole world.
1: Holy God, Holy Mighty One, Holy Immortal One,
2: have mercy on us and on the whole world.
1: Holy God, Holy Mighty One, Holy Immortal One,
2: have mercy on us and on the whole world.
1: Holy God, Holy Mighty One, Holy Immortal One,
2: have mercy on us and on the whole world.
1: In the name of the Father, and of the Son, and of the Holy Spirit.

0: the communion of saints, the forgiveness of sins, the resurrection of the body, and life everlasting. Amen.
1: Our Father, who art in heaven, hallowed be thy name. Thy kingdom come, thy will be done, on earth as it is in heaven.
0: Give us this day our daily bread, and forgive us our trespasses, as we forgive those who trespass against us. And lead us not into temptation, but deliver us from evil. Amen.
1: For an increase in faith, hope, and charity. Hail Mary, full of grace, the Lord is with thee. Blessed art thou among women, and blessed is the fruit of thy womb, Jesus.
0: Holy Mary, Mother of God, pray for us sinners, now and at the hour of our death. Amen.
1: Hail Mary, full of grace, the Lord is with thee. Blessed art thou among women, and blessed is the fruit of thy womb, Jesus.
0: Holy Mary, Mother of God, pray for us sinners, now and at the hour of our death. Amen.
1: Hail Mary, full of grace, the Lord is with thee. Blessed art thou among women, and blessed is the fruit of thy womb, Jesus.
0: Holy Mary, Mother of God, pray for us sinners, now and at the hour of our death. Amen.
1: Glory be to the Father, and to the Son, and to the Holy Spirit.
0: As it was in the beginning, is now, and ever shall be, world without end. Amen.
1: O my Jesus, forgive us our sins, save us from the fires of hell. Lead all souls to heaven, especially those most in need of thy mercy. The first joyful mystery, the Annunciation. Our Father, who art in heaven, hallowed be thy name. Thy kingdom come, thy will be done, on earth as it is in heaven.
0: Give us this day our daily bread, and forgive us our trespasses, as we forgive those who trespass against us. And lead us not into temptation, but deliver us from evil. Amen.
1: Hail Mary, full of grace, the Lord is with thee. Blessed art thou among women, and blessed is the fruit of thy womb, Jesus.
0: Holy Mary, Mother of God, pray for us sinners, now and at the hour of our death. Amen.
1: Hail Mary, full of grace, the Lord is with thee. Blessed art thou among women, and blessed is the fruit of thy womb, Jesus.
0: Holy Mary, Mother of God, pray for us sinners, now and at the hour of our death. Amen.
1: Hail Mary, full of grace, the Lord is with thee. Blessed art thou among women, and blessed is the fruit of thy womb, Jesus.
0: Holy Mary, Mother of God, pray for us sinners, now and at the hour of our death. Amen.
1: Hail Mary, full of grace, the Lord is with thee. Blessed art thou among women, and blessed is the fruit of thy womb, Jesus.
0: Holy Mary, Mother of God, pray for us sinners, now and at the hour of our death. Amen.
1: Hail Mary, full of grace, the Lord is with thee. Blessed art thou among women, and blessed is the fruit of thy womb, Jesus.
0: Holy Mary, Mother of God, pray for us sinners, now and at the hour of our death. Amen.
1: Hail Mary, full of grace, the Lord is with thee. Blessed art thou among women, and blessed is the fruit of thy womb, Jesus.
0: Holy Mary, Mother of God, pray for us sinners, now and at the hour of our death. Amen.
1: Hail Mary, full of grace, the Lord is with thee. Blessed art thou among women, and blessed is the fruit of thy womb, Jesus.
0: Holy Mary, Mother of God, pray for us sinners, now and at the hour of our death. Amen.
1: Hail Mary, full of grace, the Lord is with thee. Blessed art thou among women, and blessed is the fruit of thy womb, Jesus.
0: Holy Mary, Mother of God, pray for us sinners, now and at the hour of our death. Amen.
1: Hail Mary, full of grace, the Lord is with thee. Blessed art thou among women, and blessed is the fruit of thy womb, Jesus.
0: Holy Mary, Mother of God, pray for us sinners, now and at the hour of our death. Amen.
1: Hail Mary, full of grace, the Lord is with thee. Blessed art thou among women, and blessed is the fruit of thy womb, Jesus.
0: Holy Mary, Mother of God, pray for us sinners, now and at the hour of our death. Amen.
1: Glory be to the Father, and to the Son, and to the Holy Spirit.
0: As it was in the beginning, is now, and ever shall be, world without end. Amen.
1: O my Jesus, forgive us our sins, save us from the fires of hell. Lead all souls to heaven, especially those most in need of thy mercy. The second joyful mystery, the Visitation. Our Father, who art in heaven, hallowed be thy name. Thy kingdom come, thy will be done, on earth as it is in heaven.
0: Give us this day our daily bread, and forgive us our trespasses,

0: we forgive those who trespass against us. And lead us not into temptation, but deliver us from evil. Amen.
1: Hail Mary, full of grace, the Lord is with thee. Blessed art thou among women, and blessed is the fruit of thy womb, Jesus.
0: Holy Mary, Mother of God, pray for us sinners, now and at the hour of our death. Amen.
1: Hail Mary, full of grace, the Lord is with thee. Blessed art thou among women, and blessed is the fruit of thy womb, Jesus.
0: Holy Mary, Mother of God, pray for us sinners, now and at the hour of our death. Amen.
1: Hail Mary, full of grace, the Lord is with thee. Blessed art thou among women, and blessed is the fruit of thy womb, Jesus.
0: Holy Mary, Mother of God, pray for us sinners, now and at the hour of our death. Amen.
1: Hail Mary, full of grace, the Lord is with thee. Blessed art thou among women, and blessed is the fruit of thy womb, Jesus.
0: Holy Mary, Mother of God, pray for us sinners, now and at the hour of our death. Amen.
1: Hail Mary, full of grace, the Lord is with thee. Blessed art thou among women, and blessed is the fruit of thy womb, Jesus.
0: Holy Mary, Mother of God, pray for us sinners, now and at the hour of our death. Amen.
1: Hail Mary, full of grace, the Lord is with thee. Blessed art thou among women, and blessed is the fruit of thy womb, Jesus.
0: Holy Mary, Mother of God, pray for us sinners, now and at the hour of our death. Amen.
1: Hail Mary, full of grace, the Lord is with thee. Blessed art thou among women, and blessed is the fruit of thy womb, Jesus.
0: Holy Mary, Mother of God, pray for us sinners, now and at the hour of our death. Amen.
1: Hail Mary, full of grace, the Lord is with thee. Blessed art thou among women, and blessed is the fruit of thy womb, Jesus.
0: Holy Mary, Mother of God, pray for us sinners, now and at the hour of our death. Amen.
1: Hail Mary, full of grace, the Lord is with thee. Blessed art thou among women, and blessed is the fruit of thy womb, Jesus.
0: Holy Mary, Mother of God, pray for us sinners, now and at the hour of our death. Amen.
1: Hail Mary, full of grace, the Lord is with thee. Blessed art thou among women, and blessed is the fruit of thy womb, Jesus.
0: Holy Mary, Mother of God, pray for us sinners, now and at the hour of our death. Amen.
1: Glory be to the Father, and to the Son, and to the Holy Spirit.
0: As it was in the beginning, is now, and ever shall be, world without end. Amen.
1: O my Jesus, forgive us our sins. Save us from the fires of hell. Lead all souls to heaven, especially those most in need of thy mercy. The third joyful mystery, the Nativity. Our Father, who art in heaven, hallowed be thy name. Thy kingdom come, thy will be done, on earth as it is in heaven.
0: Give us this day our daily bread, and forgive us our trespasses, as we forgive those who trespass against us. And lead us not into temptation, but deliver us from evil. Amen.
1: Hail Mary, full of grace, the Lord is with thee. Blessed art thou among women, and blessed is the fruit of thy womb, Jesus.
0: Holy Mary, Mother of God, pray for us sinners, now and at the hour of our death. Amen.
1: Hail Mary, full of grace, the Lord is with thee. Blessed art thou among women, and blessed is the fruit of thy womb, Jesus.
0: Holy Mary, Mother of God, pray for us sinners, now and at the hour of our death. Amen.
1: Hail Mary, full of grace, the Lord is with thee. Blessed art thou among women, and blessed is the fruit of thy womb, Jesus.
0: Holy Mary, Mother of God, pray for us sinners, now and at the hour of our death. Amen.
1: Hail Mary, full of grace, the Lord is with thee. Blessed art thou among women, and blessed is the fruit of thy womb, Jesus.
0: Holy Mary, Mother of God, pray for us sinners, now and at the hour of our death. Amen.
1: Hail Mary, full of grace, the Lord is with thee. Blessed art thou among women, and blessed is the fruit of thy womb, Jesus.
0: Holy Mary, Mother of God, pray for us sinners, now and at the hour of our death. Amen.
1: Hail Mary, full of grace, the Lord is with thee. Blessed art thou among women, and blessed is the fruit of thy womb, Jesus.
0: Holy Mary, Mother of God, pray for us sinners, now and at the hour of our death. Amen.
1: Hail Mary, full of grace, the Lord is with thee. Blessed art thou among women, and blessed is the fruit of thy womb, Jesus.
0: Holy Mary, Mother of God, pray for us sinners, now and at the hour of our death. Amen.
1: Hail Mary, full of grace, the Lord is with thee. Blessed art thou among women, and blessed is the fruit of thy womb, Jesus.
0: Holy Mary, Mother of God, pray for us sinners, now and at the hour of our death. Amen.
1: Hail Mary, full of grace, the Lord is with thee. Blessed art thou among women, and blessed is the fruit of thy womb, Jesus.
0: Holy Mary, Mother of God, pray for us sinners, now and at the hour of our death. Amen.
1: Hail Mary, full of grace, the Lord is with thee. Blessed art thou among women, and blessed is the fruit of thy womb, Jesus.
0: Holy Mary, Mother of God, pray for us sinners, now and at the hour of our death. Amen.
1: Glory be to the Father, and to the Son, and to the Holy Spirit.
0: As it was in the beginning, is now, and ever shall be, world without end. Amen.
1: O my Jesus, forgive us our sins, save us from the fires of hell. Lead all souls to heaven, especially those most in need of thy mercy. The fourth joyful mystery, the Presentation. Our Father, who art in heaven, hallowed be thy name. Thy kingdom come, thy will be done, on earth as it is in heaven.
0: Give us this day our daily bread, and forgive us our trespasses, as we forgive those who trespass against us. And lead us not into temptation, but deliver us from evil. Amen.
1: Hail Mary, full of grace, the Lord is with thee. Blessed art thou among women, and blessed is the fruit of thy womb, Jesus.
0: Holy Mary, Mother of God, pray for us sinners, now and at the hour of our death. Amen.
1: Hail Mary, full of grace, the Lord is with thee. Blessed art thou among women, and blessed is the fruit of thy womb, Jesus.
0: Holy Mary, Mother of God, pray for us sinners, now and at the hour of our death. Amen.
1: Hail Mary, full of grace, the Lord is with thee. Blessed art thou among women, and blessed is the fruit of thy womb, Jesus.
0: Holy Mary, Mother of God, pray for us sinners, now and at the hour of our death. Amen.
1: Hail Mary, full of grace, the Lord is with thee. Blessed art thou among women, and blessed is the fruit of thy womb, Jesus.
0: Holy Mary, Mother of God, pray for us sinners, now and at the hour of our death. Amen.
1: Hail Mary, full of grace, the Lord is with thee. Blessed art thou among women, and blessed is the fruit of thy womb, Jesus.
0: Holy Mary, Mother of God, pray for us sinners, now and at the hour of our death. Amen.
1: Hail Mary, full of grace, the Lord is with thee. Blessed art thou among women, and blessed is the fruit of thy womb, Jesus.
0: Holy Mary, Mother of God, pray for us sinners, now and at the hour of our death. Amen.
1: Hail Mary, full of grace, the Lord is with thee. Blessed art thou among women, and blessed is the fruit of thy womb, Jesus.
0: Holy Mary, Mother of God, pray for us sinners, now and at the hour of our death. Amen.
1: Hail Mary, full of grace, the Lord is with thee. Blessed art thou among women, and blessed is the fruit of thy womb, Jesus.
0: Holy Mary, Mother of God, pray for us sinners, now and at the hour of our death. Amen.
1: Hail Mary, full of grace, the Lord is with thee. Blessed art thou among women, and blessed is the fruit of thy womb, Jesus.
0: Holy Mary, Mother of God, pray for us sinners, now and at the hour of our death. Amen.
1: Hail Mary, full of grace, the Lord is with thee. Blessed art thou among women, and blessed is the fruit of thy womb, Jesus.
0: Holy Mary, Mother of God, pray for us sinners, now and at the hour of our death. Amen.
1: Glory be to the Father, and to the Son, and to the Holy Spirit.
0: As it was in the beginning, is now, and ever shall be, world without end. Amen.
1: O my Jesus, forgive us our sins, save us from the fires of hell. Lead all souls to heaven, especially those most in need of thy mercy. The fifth joyful mystery, the finding of Jesus in the temple. Our Father, who art in heaven, hallowed be thy name. Thy kingdom come, thy will be done, on earth as it is in heaven.
0: Give us this day our daily bread, and forgive us our trespasses, as we forgive those who trespass against us. And lead us not into temptation, but deliver us from evil. Amen.
1: Hail Mary, full of grace, the Lord is with thee. Blessed art thou among women, and blessed is the fruit of thy womb, Jesus.
0: Holy Mary, Mother of God, pray for us sinners, now and at the hour of our death. Amen.
1: Hail Mary, full of grace, the Lord is with thee. Blessed art thou among women, and blessed is the fruit of thy womb, Jesus.
0: Holy Mary, Mother of God, pray for us sinners, now and at the hour of our death. Amen.
2: Hail Mary, full of grace, the Lord is with thee. Blessed art thou among women, and blessed is the fruit of thy womb, Jesus.
0: Holy Mary, Mother of God, pray for us sinners, now and at the hour of our death. Amen.
2: Hail Mary, full of grace, the Lord is with thee. Blessed art thou among women, and blessed is the fruit of thy womb, Jesus.
0: Holy Mary, Mother of God, pray for us sinners, now and at the hour of our death. Amen.
2: Hail Mary, full of grace, the Lord is with thee. Blessed art thou among women, and blessed is the fruit of thy womb, Jesus.
0: Holy Mary, Mother of God, pray for us sinners, now and at the hour of our death. Amen.
2: Hail Mary, full of grace, the Lord is with thee. Blessed art thou among women, and blessed is the fruit of thy womb, Jesus.
0: Holy Mary, Mother of God, pray for us sinners, now and at the hour of our death. Amen.
2: Hail Mary, full of grace, the Lord is with thee. Blessed art thou among women, and blessed is the fruit of thy womb, Jesus.
0: Holy Mary, Mother of God, pray for us sinners, now and at the hour of our death. Amen.
2: Hail Mary, full of grace, the Lord is with thee. Blessed art thou among women, and blessed is the fruit of thy womb, Jesus.
0: Holy Mary, Mother of God, pray for us sinners, now and at the hour of our death. Amen.
2: Hail Mary, full of grace, the Lord is with thee. Blessed art thou among women, and blessed is the fruit of thy womb, Jesus.
0: Holy Mary, Mother of God, pray for us sinners, now and at the hour of our death. Amen.
2: Hail Mary, full of grace, the Lord is with thee. Blessed art thou among women, and blessed is the fruit of thy womb, Jesus.
0: Holy Mary, Mother of God, pray for us sinners, now and at the hour of our death. Amen.
2: Glory be to the Father, and to the Son, and to the Holy Spirit.
0: As it was in the beginning, is now, and ever shall be, world without end. Amen.
1: O my Jesus, forgive us our sins. Save us from the fires of hell. Lead all souls to heaven, especially those most in need of thy mercy.
3: Hail, Holy Queen, Mother of Mercy, our life, our sweetness, and our hope.
0: To thee do we cry, poor banished children of Eve. To thee do we send up our sighs, mourning and weeping in this valley of tears. Turn then, most gracious advocate, thine eyes of mercy toward us, and after this our exile, show unto us the blessed fruit of thy womb, Jesus. O clement, O loving, O sweet Virgin Mary.
3: Pray for us, O Holy Mother of God.
0: That we may be made worthy of the promises of Christ.
3: Let us pray. O God, whose only begotten Son, by his life, death, and resurrection, has purchased for us the rewards of eternal life, grant, we beseech thee, that while meditating on these mysteries of the Most Holy Rosary of the Blessed Virgin Mary, we may imitate what they contain and obtain what they promise, through the same Christ our Lord. Amen.
1: In the name of the Father, and of the Son, and of the Holy Spirit. Amen.
4: The substitution of action for prayer. One of the major faults of our day. Action is good, but action as a substitute for prayer is bad. So when the band sees our blessed Lord, teases our blessed Lord, Peter takes out one of his swords. And as a swordsman, proves to be an excellent fisherman. For the best thing that he can do is to swing it wildly and hack off the ear of the servant of the high priest. And our Lord says, put it down. As he's saying to the church today, put down that dynamite. Put down your guns. This is no substitute for prayer. You're giving up the spiritual life and atoning for it by act. You will perish by that violence. That's the second stage that so much of the church is in today. The third stage. Our Lord is arrested, and the scripture says he followed our Lord afar off. Our Lord is led up the hill of Jerusalem, surrounded by the soldiers and the traitor. Peter drags his feet. And so our next stage is we follow the Lord afar off. No more visits to the Blessed Sacrament, no more reading of Scripture. We do not talk of Christ. We do not like to hear so much about him. We have a memory of him. We see him in a distance. And this is the third stage of the fall. The fourth stage. Our blessed Lord is in the courtroom of Caiaphas. Peter is inside of the courtroom. Now we know that John brought him in. It's very likely that John followed our Lord very closely, but Peter followed afar off. So John went into the courtroom yard, and he had access, somehow or other, into the court of Annas and Caiaphas. We have no way of knowing exactly how. I think maybe the Zebedee Fishing Company supplied fish for the high priest. You see, the Zebedee Fishing Company was capitalistic because they had hired men, but Peter and Andrew had no hired men, the gospel tells us. In any case, Peter gets in. Neglect of prayer, substitution of action for prayer, three, following the Lord afar off. And the next stage, I think, is one of the most beautiful word pictures in the New Testament. It's a cold March night, and the gospel simply says, Peter was warming himself by the fire. So the fourth stage is creature comforts. We have to take care of the old Adam. The Lord is cold and everyone else is cold, but we take care of ourselves. He warmed himself by the fire. And the fifth and final stage, human companionship. And he falls in with three girls. And there are three different ones. They're kind of curious about him. They can see this rugged sea face. And when he speaks to them, they get an accent that's not very cultured. It was Galilean. And they're very curious about it. Peter talks to them, and one after the other says, haven't you been with him? Well, Peter gets a bit tired of the question. And finally, the third one breaks his spirit when she said, have you not been with a Galilean? Peter now, who used to curse and swear when he was a fisherman before he met our blessed Lord, had an atavistic throwback to his fisherman days and began to curse and swear and said, I don't even know the man. The man, throw off all identification with Christ. Do not be identified with him. None, throw off your habits. I don't know the man. I don't want to be identified with him. I'm one with the world. And that was the end. And those are the steps. Now we come to the recovery. And if there were five steps in the fall, there are three in the recovery. And the first step in the recovery was the crowing of the cock, the night of the Last Supper. Peter said, though everyone else deny you, I will not. And our Lord said, before the cock crows, thou wilt deny me three times. And immediately after, I know not the man, the cock crows. It might have been a cock, the early morning hour, or it could have been the gallicinium. The gallicinium in Latin means cockcrow. And the Romans had 3-hour watches of their soldiers, 9 to 12, and 12 to 3, and 3 to 6. The 3 o'clock in the morning watch was called the gallicinium. So it might have been a rooster, it might have been the gallicinium of the Roman soldiers. But the first step in the return was, now there is a recall. He remembers something the Lord said. You can imagine a priest, for example, finding an old breviary after he's left the Lord. Finding a first mass guard. Somebody hands a nun a picture of herself in a habit. That's the gallicinium. Anything in nature. Anything. That's a grace. And then the second step, in the Latin, fathers, you remember it, conversus dominus. It's very simple. Our blessed Lord is in the courtroom of Caiaphas. And as he comes out from this trial, Peter is standing here warming himself by the fire, talking to one of the girls. And what would you do if you had denied our Lord and you saw him coming out of the door? You do the same thing, for example, that some people do in retreat. What's he going to talk about? Is he going to talk about Christ? Well, I don't want to go. We don't want to see our Lord. And so as soon as our Lord came out of the door, what did Peter do? Conversus dominus. I know. Peter turned this way. Couldn't stand his face. And then our Lord asked him And the moment our Lord passed him, he quickly turned, conversus dominus. Judas got his lips, Peter got his eyes, and that was enough to break his heart. And he then, third step, went out and wept bitterly. Tradition has it that Peter wept so much after that fall that he had furrows in his cheeks. And though he had denied our Lord, Elizabeth Barrett Browning has a poem about him in which the Lord said, Peter, I will not deny you when you come to me. And this is the story of our pilgrimage, the story of a retreat, the story of what we do with our lives, all of us. And we can pinpoint the stage that we're at now. And we can also hope for recovery by taking one out of the three ways of Peter. And for this love of the Lord, that the one thing that he remembered most from his earthly life was the transfiguration. And what you find in the Epistle of Peter always is about Christ dying for our sins. And he said even the angels loved to contemplate his redemption. He now knew Christ in his fullness. And as he grew older, he grew more humble. Pick up the two letters of Peter in the scriptures. In those days, the sender of a letter would always put his name at the beginning. We sign our letters at the end. Read the epistles in the New Testament. The letter of Paul will begin with Paul. And so Peter opens his two letters differently. In his first letter, he signs himself, Peter, apostle of Jesus Christ, conscious of the fact that he was the rock and the shepherd. Little older, little wiser. And how does he sign his second letter? Simon Peter. He goes back to his frail, weak human nature. Simon Peter, apostle and servant of our Lord Jesus Christ. That was his story as he went to meet the Lord. In that encounter, however, and previous to it all his life, Peter had one deep regret. One. It tortured his soul at night. It was like an arrow in the day. And may it never be the torture of any priest or religious who is making this retreat. The one supreme regret of Simon Peter's life was that he had not answered the question of the Lord. Can you not watch 1 hour?

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2: When the pagan centurion said, "Only say the word and my servant will be healed," the Lord said, "Never, never have I found this much faith in Israel." 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

0: Boston area weather. The current temp 78 degrees with a few clouds. The wind is from the northwest at 17 miles per hour. The forecast for this evening, partly cloudy with a light breeze with scattered showers. 70 degrees. Overnight, cloud-free and somewhat breezy. About 64 degrees. That's the weather brought to you by iCatholicMobile.com.
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evangelization is to tell everybody Jesus loves you. We are all called to be great saints. Don't miss the opportunity. Well, thank you so much. I'm a little late. Well, I made it a minute ahead, so that's not too bad. It could have been 30 seconds or something else. But anyway, here we are together. And we have a wonderful crowd of our family here tonight. And we want to welcome them. And you know what I thought we would talk about tonight? And I'm going to tell you because there was a funny incident that happened. Last Thursday was one of my bad days. You ever have a bad day? Anybody here never have a bad day? Nobody. Thank you, Jesus. Everybody's had a bad day. But last Thursday was one of my bad days. And I got very angry with some contractors over electricity and electric lights and why I couldn't put up this light. When I wanted that light, I couldn't put it up there because they were telling me, anyway, I blew my 75-year-old stack. It was just as hot as it would have been when it was 17. So I did have a hard day. Well, that night when I came home, there was a little note on my table at refectory, and I was in a hurry, and I just read the, it was folded, see, and it said, Lucifer called. I looked at that paper, I said, what? She said, what's the matter? I said, who said Lucifer called? I forgot to turn it over. You see, it said, Lucifer called God a liar. I thought... I knew I didn't do the right thing, but I didn't think it was that bad, you know? That Lucifer had to call. But I thought we'd talk about that tonight, that Lucifer did call God a liar. And why was it? What really was the first sin? We'll say pride. Oh, good. But I think the first sin was jealousy. Jealousy. Lucifer, the highest, the most beautiful, the most intelligent of all angels, the leader of them all, began to think he was greater than God, that God had no right to his throne, totally forgetting he was himself a creature, that he was created by God. That was all forgotten. And so he said, I will ascend to the throne of the Most High. But why would he do it? So that's an act of pride. Yeah, it is. But why would he want to do that? Because he was thought he was greater than God. And we come up with what I call the Luciferian sin. I will not serve. That's what he said. The great test came along when they found out that the eternal word, the second person of the most blessed Trinity, would become man. Man? Oh, you've got to be kidding. Man? Part spiritual and part animal? He's going to become man? Well, then they went a little further and realized that they were not only would he become man, that inferior nature, but his mother would be their queen. Oh, that was insult upon insult.
No. So what was the battle? Was it a battle of swords? No. We're talking about spiritual beings. It was a battle of wits, intellects. And so one third of the kingdom were influenced by a Lucifer. He convinced them it was unjust of God for the second person of the Blessed Trinity to become man, and then his mother be their queen. Oh, too much. What happened? I will not serve. Michael comes along and says, who is like God? The perfect question. It was the end of jealousy, because there is no one like God. No one. There's no one before him, no one like him, no one after him. He always was, is, and always will be. But you know, we got a lot of that today. I will not serve. You see, we don't believe the morals of the church, that the church preaches. St. Paul speaks of it very, very plainly in Galatians. You ever read Galatians? Fairly interesting little book, only 5 chapters. Here we go. We want to pass it. Anyway, in this 5th chapter, he calls self-indulgence. What does that mean? It means I'm going to do what I want, when I want, how I want. It's a kind I will not serve. Today I read an article in the paper. Well, it wasn't really a newspaper. It was part of the garbage sisters were throwing out. Strange how garbage newspaper is always the most interesting. Did you ever read garbage newspaper? You never did? You ought to try it. The most interesting articles are right there before they wrap the garbage in. And this one said that now all organ donors really should give up their organs before brain death. What's that say to you? Well, I tear up my little card. I get the impression they're looking at you and saying, oh, what a liver. Wow. Look at that brain. Big forehead. We can forget the bald head, but I bet there's something inside of there. I ain't scared you to death. Now they talk about before death. You know, one time I was sitting outside, I was going to have some x-rays, and I was sitting out there waiting my turn. And the one x-ray technician came out and said, what do you got out there? He said, 1 kidney and 3 livers. You know, it made every human being seem suddenly so small. Like, it didn't matter who you were, it's what you've got and how healthy it is. And that's where we are now, isn't it, huh? That's where we are. Pius, or Paul the Sixth, you know, prophesied that, didn't he, in Humani Vitae? See, he said, once you begin birth control, then you have abortion, and then you have euthanasia, then you want to kill off the young and the old. Now what? Now we only look at people to see what organ they might have that would benefit my neighbor. Now that is a contradiction in terms, you know? And that's a spirit of rebellion. It kind of says anything goes.
anything go. And St. Paul gets it real good in his day. Because when I say I will not serve, that means you're open to every kind of sin. Every kind of sin. And since we're in the time of the Holy Spirit, you have to know, is your spirit the kind that says, I will not serve, I will not do this? The church says this is wrong, well, I'm going to do it anyway. No one's going to tell me what to do. Well, that's an act of will. God gave you free will. That's not news. This free choice business is, well, God gave us free choice. That's not new either. But there are many things we cannot choose. And St. Paul says very well in the fifth chapter of Galatians. He says, he called it self-indulgence. It's the opposite of the Spirit. Opposite of the Spirit. He says, when self-indulgence is at work, the results are obvious. Fornication. Oh, what's fornication? Hate to have a nun tell you what fornication is. Just doesn't seem right. It's when you horse around before you're married. That's what it is. Now, if you don't know the facts of life, I'm not going to tell you. Ask your mother or your father or somebody. But see, that's what he says. It's fornication. See, all you teenagers is, oh, you're wasting your life, your time, your soul. Yeah. Now, teachers have come to me and tell me the wildest things, and they're all true. 13-year-olds having affairs in classrooms. I mean, see, it's so bad, huh? Well, we call that self-indulgence. You're going to do what you please. But he says, when that's at work, gross indecency. Well, nobody knows they're half naked anymore. It always amazes me that women walk around half naked and men, they just walk around natural. I mean, they're always dressed. Oh, it seems funny to me. I'm glad you are, believe me. I'm glad you're not following women around in their way of dressing. I mean, it's terrible. We don't have any sense of modesty. I don't know what makes some of you think anybody wants to see it. Anybody have legs like I saw this afternoon? I'd put them in a box or something. I mean, why you want to walk around half naked looking like that? I don't get it. That's what he's saying. He didn't get it either. St. Paul says here, gross indecency. Well, it's pretty gross. One side of your hair is yellow, the other green. I think that's gross. I mean, I wonder if you have a mirror. Maybe we need to buy mirrors and put them on street corners and say, here is how you really look. Might be good. But see, this is so, it's like I don't want to look like God made me to look. See, to destroy your human nature is so gross. And that's what Paul says, gross indecency, sexual irresponsibility. See? Idolatry. Oh, there's a lot of that today. Idolatry. That's the worship of false gods. But you know, there's a lot of idolatry that's not a false god.
Some of you are so concerned about making more and more and more and more millions. Well, what do you do with all of them? There has to come a point you can't spend what you got, right? I could help you. You know, you just wonder about all these people. They never do anything for the Lord. You wonder, you know. I read about this woman. Her only desire was to be buried in a gold Cadillac. So they buried her in a gold Cadillac. I thought, did she think she's going to drive up to the gate? What? I mean, I bet that Cadillac isn't there anymore, but I bet she is. Can you imagine somebody in hell and they'd say, what are you here for? I came in a gold Cadillac, or I dug up a gold Cadillac. See, all this is so foolish. Isn't that foolish? And it happens. So now, that's a form of idolatry, see, to glorify oneself. There's a form of idolatry. A scientist who is so absorbed in him, in his science, that he forgets his family, his loved ones, his God, has idolatry. You worship what you do. Anything that takes your mind totally away from God, from family, from friends, is a form of idolatry. Drinking, I think, is a form of idolatry. Now watch me get the letters tomorrow. Ooh. But a lot of things are a form of idolatry. Lust is a form of idolatry. You worship pleasure. See, we don't realize sometimes what we're doing today. And now it says here, sorcery. Oh, that's so bad. And there's so much evil devil worship everywhere. Everywhere. Watch your young children. Watch what they read. Watch who they play with. Watch what they wear. And watch the music they listen to. Feuds. Oh, how many wars in this modern age, so cruel, because of a feud. A feud over religion. A feud over territory. A feud over nationality or color. See, all these are not of God. Envy, oh, envy of people's talents or things, mostly things. Jealousy is of people, and envy of things. I hate that person that just bought a new house. It's bigger than mine. There's more to clean. What's wrong with you? I don't understand that kind of thing, you know. They just bought a Rolls Royce, so you have a Ford. You're both going to get there at the same time. What's the difference? See? Drunkenness. See, that's self-indulgence. See, you say you can take one drink. Well, everybody knows you can't. You're flat on the floor after five or six. See? One woman told me one time she really wished her husband would get drunk. I said, why? Said, he's so nice and sweet. Said, he is? Yep. As soon as he washes his feet, he's sober again. I thought. I thought somebody that gets drunk ought to try that, you know, in ice water. So there's a lot of strange things happen in the world. Jealousy. Now that's, I think, the first sin. Lucifer was jealous of God.
what's so strange? To this day, he still entertains the same thoughts. With all the pains of hell, he has not changed his mind that he is better than God and that God has his place. How you like that for a strong will? Huh? Watch your will and what you're doing with it. Bad temper. And it really has a lot to do with nationality. Oh dear. You know, I don't know if any of you have had the privilege of eating at an Italian dinner. I visited an Italian house some years ago, and I brought one of my sisters, and the food was absolutely phenomenal. But you know, when Italians eat, their family, they don't feel they have to be polite. You know, they don't think of saying, "Would you pass the chicken, dear?" Hey, what's the matter with you? Crazy? Why do you pass the chicken, dear? Why you have this deer business? What do you want? That's Italian. Anyway, they were doing that, you know, and I enjoyed it. I mean, I hadn't been at a good Italian fussing dinner in years. Somebody would say, "Hey, what are you going to eat? All those potatoes, pass them over here." What are you, a glutton or something? Give me those potatoes. Well, poor sister was over there like she couldn't eat a thing, not a thing. So I said to her, "What's the matter? Are you sick?" She said, "Well, they always talk like that." I said, "Like what?" I didn't get it. She said, "They always fight at dinner." I said, "Who is fighting?" She said, "They were fighting." I said, "They're just having dinner. That's Italian. They do that all the time." I said, "Well, if you have a nice big dinner, you're sitting there for 2 or 3 hours, what are you going to do? You got to make it interesting." So bad temper kind of goes with nationality, but you just got to control it, see. Quarrels. Oh, you know one of the sad things today? I talked to a psychiatrist some years ago, lived all up the road from him. And he said to me something I heard today. He said, "You know, if people learn to forgive and allow themselves to be forgiven or forgive themselves, psychiatrists would be out of business." Now, isn't that interesting, huh? Isn't it interesting that if we learn to forgive, really forgive from our hearts, and allow ourselves to be forgiven by others or forgive ourselves,

thought he was doing a big thing. He said, Lord, can I forgive seven times? Oh, that's pretty good. Peter thought it was great. And our Lord said, no, 70 times seven a day. Well, there's nobody here has forgiven anybody 70 times seven a day. You say once, twice, three times, but we don't even go as high as Peter. You got me three times, you're not going to get me again. Isn't that what we always say, huh? But really, what's wrong with us? Why is it we have that inner vacuum? We say, I can't get close to the Lord. Well, maybe it's because we have not forgiven. Do you have to feel it has to be justified? Well, our dear Lord was not, you know, he was crucified and he was a just man. This poor priest that was killed, Father Kunz, tortured and murdered. There are many priests, martyrs today, and bishops, and religious. Why? Just because they believe in Jesus. It's a hatred, racial hatred, religion hatred. We just are not, we don't want to be like Jesus. We don't want to be. And we're doing all of these things today so much that it's awesome. Now, disagreements. Oh, wow. I don't know anybody that doesn't disagree with somebody. Well, I like my new boots, see? I think they're great. And the reason I think they're great is after 44 years not having shoes, I think they're wonderful. But some people think boots. Can't you find something else? Well, I suppose I could if I looked, but I'm not lucky. I think they're comfortable. You say, well, you don't look like a mother abbess with boots. Well, if I put my habit on the tip of them, see, now you don't know what I'm wearing. Right? So you don't have any ideas whether I got slippers on or boots. So my solution is wear a longer habit and you won't know what I got. Now anyway, he goes on to say orgies and similar things. I always wondered what the similar things were, you know? Now what he says the Spirit brings, look at the difference. Huh? I want to paint a picture for you tonight. So, who is calling you? Is Lucifer calling you? That's what I just read. He called God a liar. What do you mean he called God a liar? Well, for to say to God, you have no right to have the second person of the Blessed Trinity become man, and the Lord said, yes, I do. If he says, no, you don't, then he's calling God a liar. St. John says in his gospel, if you say you have no sin, you call God a liar. We do that today. You say, no, we don't. Well, sure you do. You accuse the church of judging. They're not judging. They're telling you in the name of God that this or that is wrong, sinful, and very dangerous for your eternal salvation. That's not judging. That's telling you the truth. And that's why our dear Lord said to the Pharisees one day, he said, you're like your father who was a liar from the beginning. What was he talking about? Lucifer. Our Lord didn't say this proud angel. He called him a liar. Because his jealousy was a lie. The Father has every right to design that his son would become man.

0: He has every right. He's God. To say he doesn't is to lie. You see? That's what jealousy does. If you have jealousy and you suffer a lot from jealousy, ask Our Lady to help you, huh? It's all a lie. You say, well, this person has offended me and they have no right to be forgiven. That's a lie. They have a right to be forgiven. You have a right to be forgiven. See? We have to be very careful. Now, this is the difference. I mean, you painted a very dark picture. This is the way of Lucifer, who was a liar from the beginning. Now, here is the way of the Spirit. And Paul says, what the Spirit brings is very different. Love, joy, peace, patience, kindness, goodness, trustfulness. You trust everybody? You say, oh, I can't trust. Sometimes that's true. But what is human trust, huh? Human trust is very faulty. The trust you must have is in God. He's always there, always ready to forgive, to have compassion. Now, trustfulness, gentleness, and self-control. He said there is no law against these kind of things. Here's the clincher. That you cannot belong to Jesus unless you crucify all self indulgence, passions, and desires. Oh, you want to read this? Huh? Well, just go to chapter 5 of Galatians. I'd read from 16 to 26. Wake you up. Won't give you a good night's sleep, but it'll wake you up. Because we need this. What in your life is not like God? Okay? Ask yourself that question. And now we're going to go for calls. Hello?
1: Yes, Mother.
0: Yeah, where are you from?
1: This is Michael, and I'm calling from Bay City, Michigan.
0: Good. What is your question?
1: It's not Lucifer calling.
0: I'm very glad.
1: Although my mother might take exception at that.
0: Okay.
1: Sister, a few weeks ago you were talking about purgatory.
0: Yeah, nice
1: place.
0: And
1: you related about the three little children, you mentioned the sad point of one of their friends. They found out that she'd have to be there until the end time.
0: Yeah.
1: And so my question is there not degrees of punishment in purgatory?
0: Yes, because God is just. That's the children of Fatima, and a lot of people knock that out of the book, but I think if Our Lady said it, we'd read it, you know? Yeah. You got to have the courage to read whatever it is she said. So you ask yourself, what could that poor kid do? Well, I don't know. Don't ask me. But whatever it was, it must have been a terrible hardness of heart, see? Hardness of heart. Something. But there have to be degrees, you know, degrees of purgatory, because not everybody dies with the same degree of sin. Some may not have any mortal sin at all, or maybe they've gone to confession often, and the sins are imperfections, but they're still not like the Lord. They don't have that a purity of heart and mind to be able to face God. You see, that's what we don't understand. It takes a special grace to be able to face God. It's called the light of glory. And when you die and you're purified, only then are you able, are you capable of seeing God face to face, because he's so awesome. I think we can understand that a little bit. It's like looking at the sun. You cannot look at the sun without going blind. Your eyes We're not made to look at the sun. Now, an eagle can. Okay. But you cannot do that. You would have to have something very special to be able to look at the sun. Well, then it should not be hard for us to know that I need something very special before I can see God face to face. My human nature, my human soul has to be ready, able, capable of seeing God face to face. That's a reason for purgatory. So I would think there are as many degrees as there are people. See? Because everybody doesn't suffer the same. No more than in heaven. We're not all on the same level. See, we're in different levels because our heart, the amount of love I have at death is the amount of love I will love for all eternity. So even in heaven, there are degrees. St. Paul has a nice way of putting it. He said, well, some of you put up straw and wood and jewels and silver and gold. Well, that was his way of saying, we're not all going to be the same in heaven. Sorry, folks, but that's the way it is. See, you're not all the same here. See? You don't all like the same food. You don't all like the same weather. Some people think it's terribly hot here. It's only 101. Yeah. If you're a southerner, you don't mind. If you're a northerner, the air you breathe is hot. See? But if you're a southerner, it's just part of your life and you take it, see? So there are degrees of everything. I don't like cold weather. I mean, real cold. And some of my sisters love it, you know. Oh, it's 10 below. Wonderful. So we're not the same. Thank God. See, we're all different. And so it is in purgatory. We have another call. Hello? Hi. Yoo-hoo. Are you there? You're not. You are. Does somebody know what they want to ask? Hold, please. Oh, okay. We'll hold. But know what? Doesn't he look funny when he says that? This is a signal for a call. There is one? Thank you. You're more entertaining than the little thing. We have another call. Hello?
2: Hello?
0: Hello, where are you from?
2: Hi, Mother, my name is Marie, and I'm calling locally. I'm here from Birmingham. And first of all, I'd like to tell you that your money is in the mail, as it is every single month.
0: Thank you.
2: And I would like to talk to you tonight about neighbors. And you guys have been a great neighbor to this whole community.
0: Thank you.
2: I was in a discussion with my neighbor this past Sunday, and I'm a Catholic, and she's a Presbyterian, and we've never had any problems until we started discussing religion. Mm. And she more or less told me that I was kind of stupid and a fool for believing in the Eucharist. And she said I could not possibly believe that that was really the body and blood of Jesus. And I said, I'm sorry, I do believe that with all my heart. And she proceeded to tell me after that I was terribly wrong and I needed to be straightened out on my beliefs. And I told her, I said, well, you know, if I did not believe that this was the body and blood of my Lord and Savior, there would be no point to my faith. And she said, well, what? There isn't any point to your faith because it's just a symbol. And we ended up with a heated debate. And as you said earlier, I almost lost my 40-year-old temper.
0: Well, tell her if she doesn't mind reading chapter 6. Of St. John's Gospel. Our Lord is very, You see, the problem a lot of people find is they make it a symbol. But do you realize everybody listening to Jesus at that moment walked away?
3: Yeah.
0: Now, Jesus is God, Son of God. So he was God, is God, always will be God. And he took on our human nature, but he never ceased to be God. Now, as God, when you have everybody turn around and walk away, as she does, or did, then you'd be obliged in justice. Jesus is obliged in justice not to allow all those people to walk away because they misunderstood. He's obliged in justice to say, now, wait a minute, I'm speaking symbolically. But he didn't do that. Let's see what he did. I tell you solemnly. Now, when the Lord says solemnly, you better listen. If you do not eat my flesh, the flesh of the Son of Man, and drink his blood, you will not have life in you. Now, he says that three times. Three times. Anyone who does eat my flesh and drink my blood has eternal life, and I will raise him up on the last day. But he who eats my flesh and drinks my blood, it says repetition over and over and over, lives in me and I live in him. So whoever eats me will draw life from me. Now, he taught this doctrine. There's only two times in the whole scripture where the use of doctrine is used. He taught this doctrine at Capernaum in the synagogue. Our Lord would not lie. You cannot ever say Jesus lied without being Satan. After hearing, many of his followers said, this is intolerable language. Oh, now your friend said that, huh? How could anyone accept it? Is that what she said? And Jesus was aware that his followers were complaining about it, and he said, does this upset you? Huh? What if you should see the Son of Man ascend where he was before? See? Now, you tell her to read that. He said, there are some of you who do not believe. Ah, you got a friend who does not believe. For Jesus knew from the outset who did not believe. He went on and he said, what about you? Do you also want to go away? Do you realize our dear Lord was willing to put aside his entire 33 years, all of his ministry of 3 years? He was willing to lose all of his disciples. He turns around, the only ones he had left were 12 men. He's willing to put aside his entire ministry and all of his chosen ones. Will you also go away? And Peter said, Lord, to whom shall we go? You have the words of eternal life. And we believe you are the Holy One. Ah, you see? So, my friend, you go on believing because you have the truth. Now, we have another call. Hello?
4: Hi, Mother.
0: And where are you from?
4: I'm from Portsmouth, New Hampshire. Oh, my
0: wonderful.
4: Name is Denise.
0: What is your question?
4: I was calling when you talked about forgiveness, and it really bothers me that people don't know how to forgive, and sometimes they judge you and believe what other people say, and then you call to say, I'm sorry if I've hurt you or anyone else, and they can't forgive you. I don't understand what to do with people like that, because I just recently tried, I'm going to make this brief, tried to help someone, and I thought I was doing what that person wanted me to do, what we had discussed.
0: Yeah, well,
4: and it turned into something horrible.
0: Well, if you've asked for forgiveness and they refuse to forgive, then you have nothing else you can do. Our Lord said we should go back three times. Well, sometimes even after three times, you get someone else to go for you. You go back again. After that, you have to drop it and just leave it to the Lord. The important thing is that you forgive. You forgive their non-acceptance of forgiveness, of repentance. There's nothing you can do. I would just go my way and pray for them. Misunderstandings are difficult things, because both sides think they're right. That's what causes a feud. And many times there's no reason for it, see? They go on from generation to generation, and nobody just sits down and investigates, you know, what is this all about? I remember one time in our order, we used to say a very long psalm at night. And finally, I thought to myself, I wonder why we say this. And I, you know, kind of went back and found out that at a certain time in one monastery, they had an orchard and a very high wall, and some of the kids were coming over and stealing apples. And the mother abbess was very concerned that they'd fall off the wall and kill themselves. See? And so she started saying this long prayer at night, supposed to be for 9 days. In the middle of it, she dies, and we said it for 50 years, I think. And it just went on and on. Well, that's how sometimes people don't forgive. It just goes on. It goes on from one generation to the next. And if you asked the sixth or seventh generation, why are you so angry with this family? They don't have the slightest idea. Well, why are you doing this? They don't know. Racial prejudice is like that. See, religious prejudice is that way. Religious hatred. We don't know why. We live in it. We're trained to do that, and we don't know why. So you've done your best. You have asked forgiveness. You've given forgiveness. I would leave it to the Lord now, because sometimes the more you go, the more you do towards that, the worse it is. So I would drop it. And there are many things in life we just can't explain. There are many things people say. You know, if I saw or read things about me personally that other people read, I wouldn't like me either. I wouldn't. See, because it's a terrible thing. Stuff I never thought of doing. Some stuff not too bad, but I... So far I haven't thought of it. But see, you can't believe what you read. Did you ever have an article written about you? I have to admit, here in Birmingham and in Hansville and Coleman, they were really good articles. But most of the stuff written about me is so far-fetched that I don't recognize me. My sister said, "Who's that?" It's like the woman who called one day and she said, "Is it true?" I said, "What? That mother died this morning?" I said, "I don't think so." "Are you sure?" I said, "Yeah." "Well, how do you know?" I said, "I'm talking to you." See, it's just so rumors. You just wonder how people make up stuff, you know? So, you know, take everything you hear with a grain of salt and one-third of what you eat. Neighbors are different because You can't convince them sometimes that you didn't do what they think you did or you didn't mean it. And if you've asked forgiveness, just remember God forgives quickly and forgets. See? Your neighbor isn't always that way. He doesn't even believe in forgiving seven times a day, let alone 70 times seven. It's only important, though, really, what God does. You can be sure that when you go to confession, it's gone. That, to me, is awesome. Awesome. If you ask the Lord that very moment what you did, he would say, I don't remember. I mean, that's how awesomely beautiful is the compassion of Jesus and the Father. And that's what's important. Sometimes your neighbor doesn't understand that. Well, then, just pray for them. Have no anger in your heart and nothing malicious. And, you know, this was so wonderful about Padre Pio. Terrible things were said about him. Terrible things. And some of the popes believed him and silenced him. And really, he suffered a lot. But that was part of his sanctification, see? And he is now ready to be beatified. I really do want you to have this little card. You just write to me and ask for the card on Padre Pio. And I'll send it to you free. It's terrible to have this reputation, you know. This is one reputation that's absolutely factually true. That when I offer anything free, I have some other thing behind it. Your gift, you're right. But then I got to keep this place going, you know. Gas companies and electric companies and telephone companies are not donors. Surprising, you know. They are not donors. You pay them. They don't pay you. And that's why I need you, just to keep everything going. And now the Lord is blessing us in such an awesome way. We're going further and further into jungles where the Word of God has never been. Into deserts where the Word of God has never been. And even if no one listens, the very sand, the very ground, the very trees will benefit from hearing the Word of God. Sent by you. There is no other. So God bless you, and tomorrow night we'll be together again. Hopefully with something a little bit more cheery. In the meantime, God loves you, and so do I. Bye now.
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18: Boston area weather, temperature 77 degrees with a few clouds. The wind is from the northwest at 20 miles per hour. The forecast for this evening, partly cloudy with a light breeze with scattered showers. 70 degrees. Overnight, cloud-free and somewhat breezy, about 64 degrees. And then tomorrow, mostly cloudy with some light winds with a slight chance of rain. Temp about 78. That's the weather brought to you by iCatholicMobile.com.
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21: Praise be Jesus Christ. 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As always, let's start with prayer. In the name of the Father, Son, and the Holy Spirit. Almighty God, through the intercession of St. Ignatius Loyola, we ask that you pour forth your Holy Spirit upon us, a spirit of discernment, that we hear your voice and obey your command. Name of the Father, Son, and the Holy Spirit. Amen. Hey, friends, you know, we always have a family-friendly show here at the Catholic Current, and sometimes we talk about mature and difficult subjects. And today is one of those episodes. So listener discretion is advised. And if you're listening in the company of young ears, you might want to wait and then more discreetly grab our content on our podcast later in the day. We're talking about another refugee from abortion world. You know, as a professor of philosophy and theology, as someone who's worked in medical ethics for many years, worked in a hospital too, I have a lot to say about abortion. But there's nothing quite like someone who was on the inside and saw it for herself. And I hope we're all prayed up today, because in my experience, when we have serious conversations about the nitty-gritty of abortion, the electronic equipment breaks down. So, and that's why I have a picture of St. Michael on my mouse pad here on my computer here at the studio. There's a really great program called And Then There Were None, and it's kind of an operation rescue for people who are caught up in abortion world and want to get out. And we have another success story, someone who woke up, walked away, and is now telling the truth bravely. She was a licensed practical nurse for many years and then worked at Tampa's Women Health and was clinical nursing supervisor before she resigned in 2017. Naomi Padilla, welcome to the Catholic Current.
22: Thank you, Father. Thank you so much for having me, and God bless you on this wonderful day.
21: Naomi, I, as a much younger Jesuit, I was a chaplain to an ER at a level one trauma center in Philadelphia. I know what it's like in there, and I know that the nurses are tough as nails. But in your story, the abortion clinic broke you. And I said, well, gosh, how did that happen? But let's back up a little bit. How did... You know, I imagine as a little girl, you didn't wake up every morning and say, you know, when I grow up and I'm a big girl, I want to be a nurse at an abortion clinic. That's probably, your childhood was not like that. How did you get there?
22: Absolutely. That's actually one of our most favorite T-shirts that we have through our ministry. And Then There Were None. It's whatever we have on the front, but the back says nobody grows up wanting to be an abortion worker, right?
21: Right.
22: So much.
21: Right.
22: Reality behind that statement, especially for nursing. I can remember for as long as I can remember that I wanted to be a nurse. I come from a long line of nurses and medical personnel. So it's in our family DNA. And I was just very, very gung-ho and was very set on that path. And you know what? When we're in nursing school and you're deciding what specialty you want to go into, abortion is never one of the options, right? Mm-hmm. Everybody's always fighting for the OBGYN spots. You know, in my case, I love the neonatal ICU, the PICU, all those very high demand, you know, departments, but never abortion. And as a matter of fact, one of my breaking points, one of my heartbreaking points in New York was when we were laboring out someone from another country and we couldn't get an interpreter at the hospital. And so this poor woman had no idea that her baby had already passed and she was laboring out, you know, unfortunately her dead little one. And we couldn't even convey that to her because we had the language barrier.
21: Right.
22: And so that was heartbreaking. And that right there said to me, I need a break from OB for just a little bit, you know, and went to another specialty just for a few months and then came back because my heart was to promote life.
21: Right.
22: That's why I took this oath. That was what my life was dedicated to, never to end life.
21: Right. So this is a dramatic change. You know the human body. You know how it works. You know where babies come from. You know what it means. And you know that when a woman is pregnant, that means everything in her body worked. Pregnancy, you know, demanding, of course, is also a sign of health. You've seen for yourself the wonder of bringing a child into the world. How did you end up in an abortion clinic in Florida?
22: So a couple of things. Number one, I left New York to come to Florida because I am a 9/11 survivor. And after 9/11, just life became very, very difficult. I lost family and friends to that event. And so I needed a break, right? So I decided to relocate. My sister was already living and well-established in Florida. So I said, well, I'll join you. Moved over to the Sunshine State, you know, and didn't think about it really well, because in New York, not having a license is a great thing. Who needs a car in New York City? Just like in Philadelphia, it's very congested, right? Over here in Florida, I needed to find work that was close to home that I could get to so easily, and literally about 5 minutes walking distance from where I was living at the time was the abortion clinic that I ran. So I remember when I was looking for work, I said, you know what? Yeah, this is very doable. When I get sick of the public transportation system, this is where I'm going to work. I literally proclaimed it, right? I didn't see a problem with it. I fully knew that they were an abortion clinic, but at that point, I was very much pro-choice and I wanted to help women, especially since I'm post-abortive myself. So my thought process is, you know, I had an abortion when I was 17. Somebody helped me. They did me the favor. Let me pay it forward. What better way for me to help my community, right? So on said day that I went to interview there, I was working at the jail. And I was doing night shifts and I had just gotten off a double shift. And it was really, really, it was a really, really complicated night shift. And so that morning I got off the bus right in front of the abortion clinic and said, you know what? Today's the day that I'm going to go get a job there. So I did that. I walked into the clinic and I said, hey, are you guys hiring? And so the receptionist said, yes, absolutely. And let me just get my director. The executive director comes out and she says, well, do you have time to interview? I'm like, yeah, why not? She takes me to the back and we're having this conversation. She's asking me the basic questions and she says, I hear your tone. Are you from New York? I said, yes, absolutely. She said, our doctor is from New York. I think you're going to hit it off with her. Let me get her. So she introduces me to the doctor and we do hit it off. I mean, we're having New York conversation. We ate at the same places, you know, ordered the same Chinese food. We were like kindred spirits from the very beginning. And so at that point, she says, you're going to be a great fit here. And she gives the executive director the green light. She's like, yeah, I want her. She's a keeper. And so they tell me, can you start to work today? And I was like, absolutely not. You know, I just got off a double shift and I need a shower. I smell. Literally, that's what I said. I smell. And they said, yeah, no, we really need you. And so I said, it's not happening. She said, well, we're going to offer you $500 as a stay and sign on bonus. I said, it just happened.
1: Okay. Wow.
22: who doesn't want $500 in their pockets, right?
1: Sure. Yeah.
22: And so in retrospect, in the moment, from the very beginning, the evils that surrounds the place, because if I would have had a moment of clarity and not been thinking about the dollar sign at that moment, I would have thought, never does any nurse go into any environment and get hired. You may get hired on the spot, but you're not going to start working on the spot because they need to credential you. They need to, you know,
21: those were my thoughts. There's got to be paperwork and references and investigation. And I mean, as I read the part of your story, I said, this doesn't pass the smell test.
22: No. But at that point, Father, I wasn't thinking straight because, again, it was $500 that were being dangled in front of me. And in my humanity, I was like, well, who can't use $500?
21: Sure. Yeah.
22: So, and that, every time that I share this part of my testimony, it always makes me like, wow, you know, like there were signs right at the beginning, from the start, but you're not thinking that, because what's happening is that they're saying, you're going to be great at this. You're rocking this. Like, you can do that. You know, they they appeal to that inner part of us that just needs to hear those words, right?
1: Sure, yeah.
22: The coercion begins from the moment you walk in.
1: Well, you know, I think of my mother, God rest her soul, whenever I was a little kid and I asked for something that I knew I really shouldn't have. She would say to me in Italian, you know, when the devil caresses you, he wants your soul. So it took you a while, and we'll talk about this more in the next segment, to figure out these people were not your friends. They were not advocates for women. They weren't healthcare providers in the usual sense of the word. They were vampires. They were in the business of blood money. And as I read your story, it was like reading a horror story where you wake up from a dream and realize you're waking into a nightmare world. And I want to really dive deep into step by step how that happened. And then eventually we'll need to talk later about how you get out. I'm Jesuit Father Robert McTeague, your host here every day of the Catholic Current. Remember, our rallying cry at the Catholic Current is Christus Mundum, Mundus Christo, bringing Christ to the world and the world to Christ. We do it because our Lord says so, for the greater glory of God, the love of our neighbor, and the salvation of our own soul. 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Together we'll take it to the whole world. Let's do this very good work together. Let's be more than merely relevant. We'll be back in just 2 minutes. Please do stay with us.

Jim Wright, president of the Station of the Cross. Throughout our lives, we spend a lot of time working hard, taking care of those we love, and trying to make a difference in the world. We can continue to make an impact even after our Lord calls us home. Have you ever thought about the legacy that you want to leave behind? The Station of the Cross wants to help, so we've partnered with My Catholic Will to make it easy for you to make your will. Through My Catholic Will, you can write a will in as little as 15 minutes, and it's free. When you write your will, please consider a legacy gift to the Station of the Cross to help pass on the Catholic faith to future generations, perhaps even your own family members. Thank you, and may God bless you and your family.

0: In the name of the Father, and of the Son, and of the Holy Spirit. Amen. Let us pray. O God, protector of all who hope in you, without whom nothing is strong, nothing is holy, increase your mercy toward us, that with your guidance and direction we may so pass through the things of this temporal life as not to lose those of life eternal. Through Jesus Christ, thy Son, our Lord, who liveth and reigneth with thee in the unity of the Holy Spirit, God, world without end. Amen. In the name of the Father, and of the Son, and of the Holy Spirit. Amen.
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2: Praise be Jesus Christ. 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My guest today is a nurse, Naomi Padilla. She is another refugee from abortion world. You know, we always have a family-friendly show here at the Catholic Current. This is a very mature and sensitive topic. Listener discretion is advised. And if you're listening with younger ears in your company, you might want to wait and grab us on the podcast. Naomi, so you arrived, you were startled by your warm welcome. And again, they went above and beyond. They didn't check your references. They didn't vet you at all. They just put you to work almost sight unseen, you know, as you walk through the front door. That's a big red flag right there. In the studies that I've done and the people I've spoken with like you who got drawn into that world and then escaped, the pattern seems to be like that of a cult. They love bombing. You're the best thing ever. You're the great gift of the universe to this wonderful and important work. You're our best friend. You can do no wrong. Let us give you stuff and lots of hugs. That's what it seemed like to me in your story. Is that an accurate description?
3: Absolutely. Absolutely, Father. It's funny that you use the phrase cult, because that is exactly what all of us ex-abortion workers refer to our time in the industry as. It's the cult year. And mm-hmm. There is a conditioning that happens from the moment that you walk into the clinics, right from the very first second. And the sad part is that with the conditioning comes that extra added conditioning where, in my case, they also then groomed me to be able to do this to other young ladies, because I was able to be part of the hiring process for the other young ladies, for the support staff. And then mm-hmm. at that point, I was then doing the exact same thing that was done to me to them. You know, you are this amazing person. You are the most important person there. You are this great gift until you're not, right. Which means if you speak up against abortion, or if you try to have women's rights, or if you say, hey, this particular young lady really can use some options, or right. Let's get some medical records, you know, let's do something a little different here, then you become this evil person that is not fulfilling the status quo.
2: Right. So, your job was just really to keep the money. So these weren't really patients or clients or fellow women. These were revenue streams. Is that a fair assessment?
3: Absolutely. They were dollar signs.
2: Right.
3: So in the abortion industry, we would have morbid senses of humor. I mean, mm-hmm. we made jokes about anything and everything. And literally, women coming in, if they had gold jewelry on or if they were driving a fancier car, we're like, oh, here comes big time money. That was how we would refer to them.
2: Right.
3: And then if somebody came in, you know, looking like they did not have much money with a bunch of children, we're like, oh, that's even bigger time money, because that money is going to be guaranteed money from the funding sources.
2: Right,
3: you know,
2: right.
3: So it was all about money. Everything had a dollar sign attached to it.
2: Right.
3: Even the staff.
2: Sure. Sure. You know, I've been a priest for almost 30 years, and I've been a sinner as long as I can remember. And I know that you don't usually start with high-end sin. You negotiate with sin just as once, just as little bit. It's not a big deal. And you develop a tolerance for bigger and bigger sin. Could you talk a little bit about how there must have been at some point before the final break, there must have been some sort of struggle, you know, do I really need to do this? It's okay. Oh, it's not a big deal. It's fine. Could you describe what that process was like for you?
3: Absolutely. You know, like you said, it does start with a small sin. It starts with, you know, a paper that wasn't signed, and then you sign it for the patient. There, you know, they would have signed it anyways. Or then it goes on to, you know, let me just lie to a patient and tell them that there aren't any resources when we have a full service resource center right around the corner. They don't need to know that, you know? And then it goes to, let's falsify some sonograms, right? And let me falsify my own credentials, because I promise you, I've never gone to sonogram school or any kind of sonography classes a day in my life. Yet I was the top number one sonographer in the place.
2: Wow.
3: And I was taught how to do sonograms by a woman who wasn't even medically credentialed at all, the owner.
2: Oh.
3: So again, self-taught, self-proclaimed, self-certified. That's a huge lie right there, right? Women's and babies' lives are in my hands, and I'm just doing this because I can, because somebody said that I would be good at it. So where does the lie stop? And so, or where does the sin stop? And then you get more and more, you're falsifying sonograms, you know, you're giving the wrong medication, you're giving expired medications, you're giving the wrong doses, because today we want to hurry up and finish really quickly, because everybody, it's Friday and everybody has things to do this evening. So we would double and triple medicate. Or, you know, everybody needs extra hours this week because it's back to school time. So let's give half the medication so that these procedures could get long and drawn out. Like, where did we stop? We didn't. We had no moral compasses, and we would do anything to seal those abortions and get the women on the tables.
2: So that's what happened in the workplace. What did it do to you after hours? When you went home, did you run to the mirror and give yourself a thumbs up? What was it like when you just sat by yourself at the end of a work day?
3: Most of the times, I'm going to be honest with you, we did everything together. So most of the times we were all either intoxicated or altered. Everybody, you know, everybody had addiction problems. For me, food was my addiction. I had other staff that used all the different kinds of drugs. It was very common for us to go to happy hour and just have a bunch of drinks until we couldn't think anymore. You know, we rarely looked in the mirror, if I'm honest with you, because then we have to look at the reflection of who we really are.
2: Right. Right.
3: So it was,
2: where were you
3: coping.
2: I would find it hard to believe that you were going to mass every Sunday, for example.
3: Absolutely. We didn't go to church. And it's funny because I was raised in the church. Like I say that I was born into Christianity, you know, like as long as I can remember, we had a relationship with God. I had a relationship with God. And no, we wouldn't go to church, because what if the topic of abortion came up in the church? Or what if they made an altar call and said, hey, any sinners here this week? You know, what was I going to do? God and I were not having conversations.
2: Okay.
3: You know, I knew that he was there. We tried really hard in our humanity to keep God out of the clinic. We thought that if we did not say the word God, and if we did not pray, and if we did not mention it, he would not know what we were doing.
2: Wow. Wow. Gosh, I don't know what to say to that. So what about your family and friends? Did they know the kind of work you were doing? Did they ever talk to you about it? Did you ever mention it to them?
3: So my close family knew that I was working there. But again, my family was a divided family. Some were, hey, great job, sis. You're doing a great job for women. And then I had the other portion that said, absolutely not. I actually have a brother who is a chaplain, and he prayed with me each and every night. He would just say goodnight prayers with me. And I am so grateful for him, because the entire 4 years, every single night, whether it was 1 o'clock in the morning, we'd have that end of the day phone call.
2: God,
3: and he was never judgmental. And he would, you know, he would just say, we're just praying that you make it to another day, you know, very gentle prayers. When I quit, he confessed to me, he admitted to me, he goes, sis, you want to know something? Every day as we hung up the phone, every night, I then said an additional prayer for you that God would touch your heart and that you would leave that place. But I was not going to give you that pressure, because I know it was your walk to walk.
2: Well, you know, I think maybe those extra prayers of your brother kind of could have kept a spiritual door open that the enemy would have wanted to have had closed. I'm sure that, you know, when you were in the industry, and I do call it an industry deliberately, you probably heard things in the news or testimony before Congress where people would hold their chin up and with smiling white teeth say, we're here to be advocates of women and reproductive health and keeping the government out of people's lives, et cetera. And you already knew from behind the scenes what was really going on. What was your reaction as you heard these advocates go to the cameras and tell their stories?
3: So, truth be told, we isolated a lot and we tried to not pay attention to those things because, again, in a cult-like environment, the more isolated that you are, the better it is, right? So if like if my sister would call me and say, hey, did you see this on the news or something? And I happen to mention it right away, the owner would say, listen, yeah, you know, those are those crazy fanatics, you know, outside. And let's not have conversation. They're not nice people. They will never be your friend. We love you. And we are together in this battle for women's rights. And you know what we're doing is right. They have no clue what women's rights really are all about. We're the ones at the front line. That was part of the conversations we would have.
2: I refer to myself as a recovering academic. I was a university professor for many years. And whatever school I was at, there was always a women's center and there was a department of women's studies and there was women's advocacy, et cetera, et cetera. But, you know, at this late date, absolutely everyone.

clinics. Where are the strong social justice warrior pro-women feminists? I've been following this for decades. When that battle is being engaged, the so-called pro-women women, the feminist women, are absolutely nowhere to be found. Friends, we come back when we continue our conversation about becoming a refugee from abortion world. Our guest is nurse Naomi Padilla. 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We need to attract the attention of the listeners so that these conversations get the attention they deserve. Everything you need to take is to your family and friends, we give to you. Together, let's take it around the world. We can do it with you. We cannot do it without you. Let's be so much more than merely relevant. Back in just 2 minutes. Please do stay with us.

0: Catholics have been given an incredible gift, the papacy, established by Christ himself while he walked on this earth. It is the visible guarantee of unity, truth, and salvation until he comes again. Our blessed Lord did not leave us wandering in theological darkness after he ascended into heaven. He gave us Peter and his successors to teach with authority and to shepherd with divine mandate. The Pope is the principle of unity in the Church. No Pope, no unity. It's that simple. Christ came to redeem us from sin, but only if we believe and obey him. That obedience is not abstract, it is concrete. It means following Peter.
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4: 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And don't forget to mention the Station of the Cross. We are talking about escaping from abortion world. We always have a family-friendly show here at the Catholic Current. This is a very delicate and sensitive and mature topic. Listener discretion is advised. If you're listening with younger ears around you, you might want to wait and grab us on the podcast platform. My guest today is Naomi Padilla, a refugee from the abortion industry. So Naomi, eventually, because I've had similar conversation with folks, you hit bottom, you say, I can't do this anymore. You no longer believe the lie that you're helpless, because that's how the devil always works.

0: The devil wants us to despair and just roll over and drown in the muck. You decided you can't do this anymore. What happened next?
1: So for me, I had that what we call the aha moment as ex-abortion workers. I had my aha moment about 2 years, a little bit over 2 years while I was in the industry. I was in there for 4 years. We specialized in second trimester procedures. We were the go-to location for out-of-state procedures. Mm-hmm. We were the destination abortion center here in Florida. And there was this one family who was a very much wanted. They had a very much wanted pregnancy. They had just stumbled in to our clinic because they went to the wrong place instead of to the pregnancy care center next door.
0: Okay.
1: And I maneuvered and manipulated the sonogram. And so she kept coming back and we developed this crazy relationship. And she asked me to hear a heartbeat. And I was like, absolutely not. She said, I'll pay you $50. And again, like I said, money talks in the abortion clinic, you know?
0: Yeah.
1: So I let her hear the heartbeat. But guess what, Father? I also heard the heartbeat. And I had not heard a heartbeat in 2 years. So that was the beginning of God saying, my daughter, I am here. I'm here and I see you, right? And so she kept coming back for more sonograms. I watched this baby grow until she got into her OB care. And then she was way into the end of her second trimester. And she apparently had a problem, went to the local hospital where they misdiagnosed her and told her that she needed an abortion because neither she nor the baby were going to survive the labor, the birth. And so she called me at the same time that the hospital was giving me report on her and said, hey, you know, I have to come see you. And I said, you know, this doesn't seem right. Can you get medical records? Because, you know, I'm not a doctor, but I had seen this baby grow. And I, just my instinct was saying, this is not correct. But she came in and I had to argue with the owner and the doctor. And they said, listen, this is a high value abortion. We're doing this. And so we embarked on this 3.5-day abortion process for her. And she did each and every day, Father, without an ounce, without a single drop of sedation, because thought process is, if my baby's hurting, I need to hurt also. Like, I love my baby and I am not going to be sedated through this. I am going to hold my baby's hand. And it was life-changing and life-altering. And then a week later, I get the medical results, the medical records from the hospital, and it was a mistake. We ended the life of the wrong baby. And so it was devastating. And I ate myself into a stupor and a coma that week. And I remember saying, I know that this baby, you know, did not have to die this day, this way. I don't know if the baby would have made it the rest of the pregnancy, but the baby did not have to die at our hands, at my hands, if I would have fought harder for her. And so at that point, I went back to work and I went to the staff and I said, guys, I can't do this anymore, ladies. So guess what? You guys, if you want a chance at a good reference, you need to start leaving, because I had hired them. So I felt directly responsible for them. I'm very much a mama bear kind of a personality.
0: Sure,
1: I said, go talk to those crazy people on the sidewalk, you know, see what they're all about. Go get jobs. I'll provide good references for you and help you get established. And it took me 2 years to get everybody out.
0: Wow.
1: And so at the end of those 2 years, and unbeknownst to me, every time that they left and had contacted and then there were none, they were saying, please pray for our manager. Like, she's still stuck in there. Please pray for her. I didn't know anything about this. So fast forward on the day that I quit and I called the hotline friend and there were none. And I said my name and, you know, I'm in Tampa, Florida. And they said, wait a minute. Are you from the purple building on Fletcher Avenue? And I'm like, yeah. They're like, we've been praying for you for 4 years. Wow. And I'm going to tell you, Father, if that wasn't the biggest confirmation from our Heavenly Father saying you did the right thing, I don't know what was. Because people, they don't know me, you know, they don't know me. And that's what And Then There Were None is all about. It's about prayer, love and support, you know, and I would not be who I am today without our Heavenly Father, first and foremost, and then them. Yes.
0: Wow. Wow. So eventually you had to tell your employers that I'm not doing this anymore? Did they give you a bouquet of flowers and a gold watch and a farewell party?
1: Absolutely not. When you quit the abortion industry, you get shunned worse than the Amish shun their own country folk, you know?
0: Right.
1: They will lie about you. It's funny because at one point I had done an interview and they actually wanted to cross-reference with my ex-executive director. And her comment was, yeah, she's some kind of type of religious, you know, fanatic. I don't even know what she is. But yet I was, you know, the greatest gift while I was working there for them.
0: Yeah. So they're going to backstab you. They're going to shun you. They're going to shame you. I imagine they're going to both berate you and bribe you. Did that happen too?
1: Oh, absolutely. Within about 2 hours of the shock, I walked into the clinic. I said, hey, guys, here's the keys to the kingdom. I'm quitting. We had three locations. I gave them keys to all three locations. And they were like, okay, you're throwing a tantrum. You know, what do you want? What kind of Michael Kors bag do you want? I said, no, this is really it. And so I left. And within a couple of hours, I was getting the text about, hey, come back. Well, let's negotiate. What do you want? How much money do you want? All those things. We really, and then goes the guilt. We really need you. We can't run without you. And then when that wasn't working comes, you know, you're really horrible and unprofessional. And you're, we're going to make sure you never get a job a day in your life.
0: Oh.
1: Right. Right.
0: Oh.
1: But our God is an awesome God. And I promise you, I had a job offer the very next day.
0: Thanks be to God.
1: Because he is not going to leave us in the cold. He's not going to leave us dangling.
0: So there's an outside chance that somebody listening to this is in the business, is in the industry, and wants to get out, but is on the verge of despair. Because one of the ways the devil beats us down is to say, you're the only one who thinks like this. If there's a problem, you're the problem. It's not going to get any better than this. Just resign yourself to it. If there's someone who wishes there's a way out, but says there is no way, what would you say to them?
1: You know, I hope that there is somebody that's listening, that's working in the clinics. I really do. Or a sister or a cousin or a friend of somebody who has an affiliation to somebody working in a clinic so that they can share this information. I challenge them in love. Say, just go to abortionworker.com. Pull it up. This is the age of the internet. Pull it up and see the testimonies of more than 700 other ex-abortion workers. See the offers that are out there. And I say offers because they're coming from a cult-like mentality, right? Where everything has a money value, right? So that's why I tend to sometimes use the word offers. It's the language that they know and understand and are used to. You're going to find a tribe of unconditional love of women and men that understand what you went through on your worst day and still love you unconditionally, where you don't even have to give the details because we've been there and walked the same path in a different location. And so we get each other, you know, and it's so much more. It's emotional support. It's educational support. It's therapy. It is monetary support if deemed and needed. You know, that's on an individual per case basis. It is, but it's the sisterhood, the tribe, and the constant. When you get triggered at 3 o'clock in the morning, there is somebody in this tribe up and willing to listen to you, literally. When you have a nightmare and you can't stomach or fathom what you did that day, your actions for the day, instead of taking that drink or that drug, take a chance and go check us out and have one conversation with one ex-abortion worker. And I promise their life will forever be changed.
0: See, that's something else that I want to bring up about the urgency of getting out sooner rather than later. This is, you know, this is not like, say, gosh, I thought I would like playing golf and I decided it and so I walked away. After you walk away, you need healing, don't you? Can you testify to the folks who are afraid of looking at their wounds that there really is healing available?
1: There is absolutely. First of all, we say that we're going to be in recovery from the time in the abortion clinic for the rest of our lives. And that is okay, because for the rest of our lives, we have a team surrounding us, right? Yes, those wounds, first of all, they're invisible wounds, right? Because they're not seen on the skin. They're in our hearts, they're in our minds, in our souls. But we have, and then there were none. Through God, this ministry can heal those, because he can heal all of us, right? He can redeem us and he forgives us. So And then there were none. Puts us in an environment and gives us the resources, provides the resources so that we can take accountability and thus allow the healing process in. It allows us to forgive ourselves. Although God has already forgiven us, we are our biggest critics, and it's harder for us to forgive ourselves because we're human. But you know what? There's a team of therapists, of loving advocates that are going to help walk that path with us. So those wounds do not have to be there forever. They can be healed.
0: Right, right. And, you know, as a priest, you know, someone who spends his life working with sinners, helping them to clean up the mess of their lives, and as, you know, someone who's been a sinner himself and had to repent, I know that one of the tricks of the devil is to convince us that we are defined by our sin. And what's most important about us is the sin that we're most ashamed of. And that is a lie from the pit of hell, and we have to rebuke that with confidence. So what defines us is our baptism, and what is most important about us is our relationship with Christ. Christ came to call sinners. He came to bring us home. He came to set us free. And I can't think of a more monstrous industry than the abortion clinic, a place where people judge the quality of their day by how much blood of children they've washed off from their hands at the end of the day. These people are not your friends. They don't love women. They're not healthcare providers. And there is hope and healing. Now, very quickly, where can they find help? What's the website they need to go to?
1: The easiest way is go to abortionworker.com. It's going to take you right to the end. Then there were none page, and it is going to give a list of resources, testimonies, and everything. There's a link that says, I need help to quit. For those that want to support quitters, there's a link for that also. So please just tread on over to abortionworker.com and see what is out there.
0: All right. Well, we will absolutely make sure that this is in the resources for the show today. If you are caught in this trap, there is a way out. There is hope, there is healing, and there is fellowship and love waiting for you. Naomi Padilla, thank you for your testimony today. God bless your very good work.
1: Thank you. You as well. God bless you, Father.
0: I'm Jesuit Father Robert McTague, your host every day of the Catholic Current. It is a timely Tuesday. You know what that means? You want to stay with us for the rest of the hour, because coming up next, Timely Thoughts, you and me reflecting on what we've heard today. After the broadcast today, go to thestationofthecross.com, get our resources list, download our audio as podcast. 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The channel is The Catholic Current. And you can influence a conversation. 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We want to hear from you. We're back in just 2 minutes. Please do stay with us.

0: The Station of the Cross Catholic Media Network presents Saints and Seasons. On June 20th, we celebrate the feast of Saint Silvarius, Pope and Martyr. Silvarius was born in Italy in the late 5th century. He was a son of Pope Saint Hormisdas, who had raised a family before he entered religious life as a widower and eventually ascended to the papacy. Silvarius was a humble, unassuming man and was only a subdeacon in Rome when the king of the Ostrogoths, seeking to prevent a papacy linked to Empress Theodora in Constantinople, influenced the election of Silvarius as pope in the year of our Lord 536. The hastily consecrated Silvarius did his best to uphold Catholic doctrine and the rights of the papacy in the face of constant physical and theological conflict, particularly with the Monophysite heretics, who were greatly favored by the Eastern Empress. The beleaguered pontiff reigned for less than a year before he was taken prisoner by the Byzantine general Belisarius and exiled to the island of Palmarola. There, Silvarius was starved to death or otherwise martyred, and many miracles occurred at the shrine that stands there to this day. He is patron of the nearby island of Ponza, and San Silverio is enthusiastically celebrated there and wherever immigrants from the island have settled. Also honored on this day are 17 blessed Irish martyrs: St. Adalbert of Magdeburg, mentor of St. Adalbert of Prague; St. Florentina, sister of Saints Leander and Isidore of Seville; and many other martyrs, confessors, and holy virgins. For more about the saints and seasons of the Catholic Church, visit thestationofthecross.com/saints-and-seasons. 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
2: 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It is a timely Tuesday, timely thoughts reflecting what we've heard today. My guest was Naomi Padilla, who was a nurse and a clinical nursing supervisor at an abortion clinic in Florida for 4 years. And we talked about how she got out of abortion world. And it's a compelling conversation. What I want to talk about here is how to have conversations with people who still, at this late date, knowing everything that we know, how do we talk about abortion? And I want to give a shout out to a member of Congress. This is Brandon Gill, who is a Republican from Texas. And he was interviewing recently a woman who was involved in the abortion industry. And he asked, so, you know, what's your favorite abortion procedure? See, that's the thing. I would tell my students when I was teaching medical ethics, never, ever, ever talk about abortion in the abstract. Talk about a woman with a name and an age. Talk about a woman and talk about exactly where she is in her pregnancy. Talk about blood types. Talk about the instrument that the abortionist has in his hand and talk about what he's going to do with it. Ask questions like this. How do you know when an abortion has been successful? Let's start with that. I was wandering around in a bookstore years ago, and the, if you will, the Bible of feminist so-called pro-woman medicine was a book called Our Bodies, Ourselves. And if you go to the section on abortion, it shows these different instruments in the woman's body. But it never shows that the instrument is doing any of it. What's it doing there? In other words, they never showed the preborn child. I see this as a sleight of hand, as being a bit disingenuous. So always be specific about abortion. What happens? Now, since Roe versus Wade is gone, thanks be to God, which I really thought I'd never live to see the day, but here we are. And in some places, abortion numbers have gone down, thanks be to God. Some clinics have gone out of business because it turns out, we supply the full array of women's health care, blah, blah, blah. Once you tinker with their abortion revenue stream, they go away. And so now it's abortion by pill. And there's all sorts of mischief and shenanigans to just get it over the counter, like cold medicine, without any sort of medical accompaniment. I'll use that word rather deliberately. And then we can say that we are making progress. Well, no, if we're still passing out abortion pills, then we got to talk about that too. We have to talk about that too. So, for example, I would tell students that you would think that these pills would just, a dose of baby be gone. And you just take one of those and presto change-o, miraculously, you are magically unpregnant. And there is no such thing as unpregnant. There's pre-pregnant, there's pregnant, and then there's post-pregnant. And so this pill doesn't miraculously, or magically, better said, restore you to your pre-pregnant state. Because remember, every time, and science tells us this, or the science, as the cool kids call it now, the science makes clear that every time a woman conceives, cells from her child remain in her bloodstream her whole life. So you might make the baby go away, but the fact of the pregnancy doesn't go away. And that conceived child just doesn't disappear. It's expelled from the body with all that what that means. And I have to be very candid here. It's a horrifying and often violent procedure where a woman needs medical help, and she's told none of that. She's not told of the risks. She's not really told about what happens to her body and to the child's body. And mind you, this is being done, this is being promoted by the so-called great champions of women and women's agency and women's autonomy and respect for women's bodies. Let's remember, the people pushing these pills at you think it's a good day when your baby dies. These pills are being pushed at you by people who think it's a good day when it takes them a long time to wash the blood of children off their hands in their employer's sink. This is who we're dealing with. So the truth is on the side of life. Facts are on the side of life. The science is on the side of life. There are always, always, always alternatives to abortion. Every Catholic diocese in the United States has help for you to ensure the health of you and your baby, to help you whether you decide to parent or arrange for adoption. So very often, women in difficult situations are led to despair. They think they have no hope. They think they have no options. They are desperate. They are vulnerable. And then these vampires, these cannibals, these leeches whisper into your ear and say, you have no choice but to kill. And again, that is a lie from the pit of hell, and there that has to be rebuked. So please do go to our show notes. If you're a clinic worker, we've got links to get you out. If you're in a crisis pregnancy, we got links for that. If you've been involved in abortion and need healing, we have links for that. There are people who love life, who want to love you and your child, who want to give you the help and the hope and the healing that you need. Abortion is a lie. Despair is a lie. Life is a gift, and I promise you there is love and hope and healing from you. Make the phone calls that you need. Do it today. I'm Jesuit Father Robert McTague, your host here every day of the Catholic Current. 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Please, friends, do help us to be more than merely relevant. Through the intercession of Our Lady of Mount Carmel, may Mighty God bless you, Father, Son, and Holy Spirit. Go in peace, and please do pray for me, for I am a sinner.

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1: Let us pray for our Archbishop Richard Henning. May he stand firm and shepherd his flock in thy strength, O Lord, in the loftiness of thy name. Let us pray. O God, the shepherd and ruler of all the faithful, look favorably upon thy servant Richard, whom thou hast willed to be the shepherd in charge of the Church of Boston. Give to him, we beg thee, by word and example to profit those he has placed over, that he may come, together with the flock entrusted to him, to eternal life. Through Christ our Lord. Amen.

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Blessed art thou among women, and blessed is the fruit of thy womb, Jesus.

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Blessed art thou among women, and blessed is the fruit of thy womb, Jesus. The Word was made flesh. 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Blessed art thou among women, and blessed is the fruit of thy womb, Jesus. Pray for us, Holy Mother of God. Let us pray.

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2: Welcome to From the Housetops. I'm your host, Brother Matthew. I have with me today Father Robert McTeague of the Society of Jesus, who is the host of the radio program The Catholic Current, broadcast by the Station of the Cross Catholic Multimedia Network. 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
3: Good to be with you, Brother.
2: Father, let's start with some background. You're a teacher, you're a preacher, you're an author. And now, how is it that you got involved in Catholic radio?
3: Well, I describe myself as a recovering academic. I spent most of my adult life on university campuses, first as a student and later as a professor. I've taught philosophy and theology at graduate and undergraduate levels at universities and seminaries around the country and a little bit around the world. And I've lectured in Western Europe, North America, Central America, and Southeast Asia as well. I find myself teaching at Christ the King Seminary in Buffalo. And while I was visiting the Carmelite Monastery there, I got to know Jim Wright, who's the president of the Station of the Cross. And he said, hey, you seem to be able to think on your feet, and you're a teacher. We had a call-in program at the time called Calling All Catholics, and I would do that on Thursday evenings for an hour. And I had fun with it. And he said, you seem to be a natural for it. Would you consider hosting your own show? Long story short, I've been hosting The Catholic Current. It'll be 8 years this coming August.
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2: Tell us a little bit about the books. You're also an author.
3: Yes.
2: Some of the books that have already been published.
3: Yes. I did a book on preaching called I Have Someone to Tell You, A Jesuit Heralds the Gospel. I'll summarize my theology of preaching this way. Good preaching is like mortal sin. Both require grave matter, sufficient reflection, and full consent of the will, and neither happens by accident. I've been very passionate about preaching. I was very fortunate at my scholarship at the Catholic University of America before I became a Jesuit. I had to get a minor in public speaking. I've been fascinated by the written word, the spoken word. So when it came time to teach and later to preach, that was a great thrill for me. And I've taught rhetoric and I've taught homiletics as well. I put together a synthesis of all my philosophical teaching. It's called Real Philosophy for Real People, Tools for Truthful Living. And if you're technically minded, you can say it's the intersection of metaphysics, anthropology, and ethics. More simply put, when you look around and you say, gosh, there's something wrong over there. I know it. I can't quite put my finger on why it's wrong, and I'm not sure what to do about that, then I could say, let me help you with that. This is because, believe it or not, brother, there's only a relatively small number of ways to get things wrong. So when you hear someone and you say, oh, you've got a relativist ethics, you've got a reductionist anthropology and a materialist metaphysics, and that's what leads you to all your foolish conclusions, here's why it doesn't work, here's the refutation, and here's the alternative. And it turns out philosophy exercised well is in harmony with revelation, almost as if there was an intelligent design behind it all. And then my latest book is called Christendom Lost and Found, Meditations for a Post-Post-Christian Era. And when people interview me, they always leave the second post out, which changes the title of the book. What's a post-Christian era, and how does it differ from a post-post-Christian era? Well, the way that I describe it was in the French Revolution, 1789, people said, hey, you know, it'd be a great idea. Let's live without Christ as individuals and communities. It'll be great. And we ended up with a lot of bad art and mountains of dead bodies. So can we admit finally, well, that didn't work? isn't it time to come back to that civilization, that harmony of faith and reason that produced cathedrals and saints and the rule of law, for example, and an ethics based on natural law and harmony with revelation, and that's Christendom. So we want not a turning back the clock because nobody time travels. It's not restorationism. It's a retrieval. Let's take the perennial wisdom that built civilization, and then chastened by the errors of the past two centuries, let's plant the seeds of the perennial wisdom and our own here and now. So that's, and that, it's also written as kind of my war journal. In November of 2019, I had a sense things aren't right, and I want to do, at the risk of appearing to put myself in good company, kind of a City of God meditation like Augustine. And so with 2020, we've got COVID, we've got the whole George Floyd episode. So I wrote that as a war journal for about a year and a half and published that so that people could say, oh gosh, it's not just me. There are things that are really wrong, and I really do believe that Christ and his church really are the only remedy. And this is me bringing my life experience, my education, the traditions of St. Ignatius Loyola to bear on contemporary events. I'm working on a book now that is going to become two books, and I call them Instances of Ignatian Lectio Divina. And it's part of a series that I call In Living Memory, Recalling Christ for Our Times. And so part one covers from Advent through Epiphany, and I take the gospel of the day and a patristic commentary and offer my own reflection on what's going on in the life of the church and the life of the world. And then volume two, From Ashes to Fire, covers from Ash Wednesday to Pentecost, because I want Catholics, get this, I want Catholics to read the scripture as Catholics. So that means any of scripture in light of all of scripture, scripture in relation to tradition and magisterium, and above all, reading scripture liturgically. I also write for journals. I'm a contributing editor to New Oxford Review. I have an article coming out soon about Fides et Ratio of John Paul as a remedy for some of the intellectual slovenliness that we've been seeing in recent years. And then I have a book that I want to work on once I finish my current book, and that's going to be about reclaiming the Catholic intellectual tradition, but turning to Christopher Dawson, Joseph Pieper, and Etienne Gilson. We used to be very confident as scholars and as people of faith that we could speak to the world and teach the world, and I think that commitment of clarity, accuracy, precision, boldness, and fidelity have been lost in recent years. We don't have to dig back very far to find templates and role models to put that to use for our time. So that's the shortest possible version.
2: Fides et ratio. I think it's a very important concept, the faith understood by reason. And some might ask, well, is there a conflict here? Is it just reason or just faith? Are they compatible?
3: Aquinas said that reason rightly exercised and faith rightly understood cannot contradict, because God is the author of both, and he cannot be the source of error or confusion. So as a Catholic, I have to take reason seriously, because we're creatures of the eternal word of the Father, the Logos through whom all things were made. The world is knowable, and from the effects of the creatures, we can know the cause of the creatures, who is the creator, and that knowledge is completed and perfected and elevated by faith. So I insist there can be a great harmony between faith and reason.
2: Many loyal Catholics identify a crisis in the church, certainly doctrinal and moral confusion. Give us your assessment of the current situation in the church.
3: Well, in my book, Real Philosophy for Real People, I talk about McTague's axiom and McTague's corollary. McTague's axiom states most institutions would rather die than admit that anyone ever made a mistake. Pride. And then McTague's corollary states that most people haven't matured past the age of 15 and are still desperate to be invited to sit at the cool kids' table at the high school cafeteria. So worldliness. And I think that where we are now, I have to say, gosh, I don't think things are working. I know recently we had a little blip in converts the last year or two after a multi-year decline. We can safely say that we are in a time of confusion and disorientation. And I think that we have the resources of grace and nature to come to clarity again. And in my writing and my broadcasting and my preaching, I want to contribute to that process of recovering clarity.
2: How much of this decline would you say is attributable to the Second Vatican Council?
3: There's not a short answer to that. In my book on Christendom, I say there's a naive view, well, a couple naive views of history, that you know, in the beginning, from Pentecost till 1965, everything was fine until an evil genius flicked a switch. And if we can only flick the switch back, then all will be well. That's naive. Another naive view is that in the beginning, everything was fine from Pentecost till Emperor Constantine, and then all was darkness, and then in 1965, the Holy Spirit flicked the switch. And then there's a third naive view, was that all was in darkness until 1965, and then the Holy Spirit was stifled in 1978 with the coming of the Cracovian captivity of the papacy of John Paul II, followed by the German Panzer interregnum, but then we've been progressing from glory to glory ever since. That's naive as well. We can spend a lot of ink and a lot of time about, well, the text of Vatican II, the spirit of Vatican II, the really, really real Vatican II. I don't know how far that gets us, but I think it is indisputable that since 1965, there's been more evidence of a loss of clarity and a lack of confidence rather than clarity and confidence.
4: We'll be back with more from the housetops after this break.
5: Hi, I'm Jim Wright, president of the Station of the Cross. 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
2: Welcome back to From the Housetops, Brother Matthew with Father Robert McTague of the Society of Jesus. There are some who are very optimistic about synodality. Where did this process come from, and where do you think it's going to lead us?
3: The synods are more an experience of the Eastern Church. And then after the Second Vatican Council, Paul VI said, hey, every couple, 2-3 years, I want to have a synod of, wait for it, bishops get together and basically be consultative and advisory to the Holy See for the exercise of the Petrine ministry. Well, that's fine. I don't think anyone can have an objection to that. And certainly you had non-bishops as consultants. You know, when we had the Synod on Family, I think back in the 90s, my good friend, Jesuit Father Joseph Fessio, was a consultant there. That's all to the good. But the idea that we're going to have kind of a Catholic parliamentary system and call that a synod, there's no hermeneutic of continuity there at all. That's an innovation. That's a novelty. And I know that Gavin Ashenden, whose work I admire, I do want, Gavin, if you're listening, I want to interview you. You know, he was an Anglican bishop or archbishop. He was the Queen's personal chaplain, and he left and became Catholic. And he said, don't do this. He said, I saw this in the space of 40 years as an Anglican. This is a disaster because you're losing the hierarchical nature of the church. You're doing faith by focus group rather than being stewards of a revelation. There's all sorts of really bad reasons. Right before he died, C.S. Lewis says, yes, I'm an Anglican. And I know people can make jokes about Anglicanism, but when people say someday the Anglicans are going to ordain women, he says, that's where I draw the line. What a slander. The very idea that the Anglicans would betray so much of apostolic tradition irretrievably, yada, yada, yada. And yet we know that Mrs. Mullaly was visiting in Rome recently and got a very warm welcome. And speaking as a Jesuit who has walked the path from the courthouse to the site of the execution of Edmund Campion, I took that hard. So whatever proper place there is in the governance or the life of the church in the 21st century that includes synods, the idea of a ongoing parliament, that has no place in church history that I am aware of. And if that can be reconciled with the hierarchical nature of the church, someone will have to explain it to me very slowly because I don't see how it works.
2: Would you agree that synodality is being proposed as magisterial, as the actual teaching of the church?
3: Well, one of the benefits of being in Catholic media as I am is I have other friends in Catholic media. And my good friend, Father Z, sent me a link. One of the cardinals who's very associated with the whole synodality movement is backtracking on the works that have come out from Synodal Study Group number 9, mm-hmm. because they did, discerning new something-something decision-making, emerging moral issues, etc. And then there was one on the hierarchical nature of the church, and then another one on priesthood. And they've all gotten such blowback that this cardinal associated with synodality said, well, that's not the real synodality. So don't pin that on us. Those were just people who just happened to be in Rome and happened to be meeting and happened to produce these documents. But that's not what the really real synodality is. And I said, let's take all that at face value. Is that an example of the needed clarity and confidence or not?
2: A recent synodal document that delved into same-sex attraction was very critical of the work of Courage International. Could you comment on this and why those who are the contributors to this document would find fault with Courage International?
3: Synodal Study Group number 9 recently did a document that, among other things, talked about emerging moral issues. And I said, you know, I'm pretty sure same-sex attraction is not an emerging issue. I think it's been around for a while, at least since St. Peter Damian. At least. I know doctors of the church, Peter Damian, Peter Canisius, S.J., Catherine of Siena, all had things to say about same-sex attraction. My great privilege to meet the late, great Father John Harvey, who founded Courage International at the request of the late Cardinal Cook back in the 70s, and it was for people who experienced same-sex attraction and gender dysphoria and who recognized that the call to chastity is universal. And I knew Father Harvey, I've heard him speak, a happy warrior, a lovely man. Never a bitter word crossed his lips in my presence, and this is a man who was shot in the back at least as often as he was shot in the face. So I'm in awe of him. I've read his work, and I've spoken at Courage International events for a good number of years. I have tremendous respect for their work. They are a thoroughly Catholic apostolate. They also have a group called Encourage for family and friends of people who experience same-sex attraction or gender dysphoria. Now, precisely, I believe, because they emphasize that the call to chastity is universal, that's why they're not as popular as other self-identified Catholic apostolates to these same groups. And if I recall correctly, in Synodal Report number 9, there were disparaging remarks made about Courage International and reparative therapy, etc. Even if you take a face value, born that way. Let me stop for a second.
2: Yeah.
3: Why is it when it comes to attraction, born that way ends the conversation, but male or female born that way begins the conversation? Why is it that, you know, I'm attracted to men, I was born that way at the end, but I'm male, but now I'm not, born that way has nothing to do with it? And I say, hey, let's go back even farther, conceived that way, not just born that way. Let us grant for now that someone really is same-sex attracted from birth. That doesn't mean that same-sex activity is good for you. Your body wasn't designed for it. You know, you can be born that way and have a genetic predisposition, say, to alcoholism or to a food allergy. Being born that way doesn't mean that it's good for you. Also, God inscribed his wisdom in us as male and female. He revealed truths about reality and about himself and making us male and female. And it doesn't take special insight to realize that male and female are equally human, very different, complementary, made for each other, and man and woman made for each other is the foundation of every human community. And there is a reason that every community privileges, if you will, acknowledges, encourages, fosters heterosexual relationships, because that's where people come from, and that's how families are made. So the Synodal Report number 9 says too much and says too little. It really says nothing about human bodies and how human bodies. I said, before you want to tinker with theology, before you want to tinker with philosophy, there's some fundamental facts about human biology that you can't make go away. So let's start with that. This is hardwired into who we are. So And I know my friends at Courage International have made some very good public statements recently, and I'm working on getting interviews from folks from Courage International. I think they're an authentic Catholic apostolate, and they've been treated very shabbily.
2: It seems to me that if anyone criticizes those who promote opinions contrary to the faith, they're labeled as negative and uncharitable. What would your response be to that?
3: I am in, believe it or not, humility, because humility is rooted in telling the truth, is that this is how it appears to me. And it certainly appears to me that we need more clarity rather than less. And it appears to me that the work of Synodal Study Group number 9 doesn't add to clarity. It seems to add to confusion. Now, if someone says, no, Father, as a matter of fact, we've been living in the era of peace promised at Fatima for decades now, and we've been living in clarity, accuracy, and precision for decades. You're just too dim to see it. Let us show you how you've been missing it all these years. I would only take that as an act of fraternal charity. I am in contact with lots of clergy and religious laity across the country, around the world. I'm the recipient of many oral traditions, and I know for certainty that very many of the faithful, very many members of the church, at all stratas of the church, are in pain because of confusion. So when I say a little help here, I think that really is an act of charity.
2: Early in the pontificate of Pope Leo XIV, it was hoped that he would be more open to traditional causes, especially the restoration of the traditional Latin Mass. Well, now, after a year, more than a year, of his pontificate, would it be safe to say that he's carrying on Francis's legacy?
3: Well, my understanding, based on what he's said and what he's put in print, was he wants to be the continuation of the Francis papacy and the Francis magisterium. So I think that the legacy of Francis is a momentum. I mean, are we having a big meeting shortly about Amoris Laetitia and what an ongoing gift to the church that is? That would suggest to me that there is, and not to mention, we just had a 10th anniversary celebration of Laudato Si. I didn't hear anything about the 100th anniversary of the institution of the Solemnity of Christ the King. 100 years seems to me to be bigger than 10 years. I'm a humanities major. I don't do numbers very well, so what do I know? But I would be very much surprised if under the present pontificate there was significant deviation from the trajectory that Pope Francis had set.
2: What would your advice be to concerned Catholic parents trying to raise their children in today's world so hostile to everything a good Catholic holds sacred?
3: You know, I once attended a baptism, and the pastor said, at your particular judgment as parents, God is going to ask you what you did to help your kids to become saints. And he says, and if you think you can have a good answer to that question without going to confession frequently, you're going to end up disappointed. So that's absolutely true. You have to lead by example. You need to live the liturgical year of the church in your home. You need to pray together as a family, and your children need to see you go to confession. You don't let bad people come into your home unless they come in by Wi-Fi. You've got to regulate who and what

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0: Through the intercession of St. Ignatius Loyola, may God's peace reign in your heart. May Almighty God bless you, Father, Son, and Holy Spirit. 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
2: From the Housetops is produced by the Slaves of the Immaculate Heart of Mary, Still River, Massachusetts.
3: The Station of the Cross Catholic Media Network presents Saints and Seasons. On June 20th, we celebrate the feast of St. Silvarius, Pope and Martyr. Silvarius was born in Italy in the late 5th century. He was a son of Pope St. Hormisdas, who had raised a family before he entered religious life as a widower and eventually ascended to the papacy. Silvarius was a humble, unassuming man and was only a subdeacon in Rome when the king of the Ostrogoths, seeking to prevent a papacy linked to Empress Theodora in Constantinople, influenced the election of Silvarius as pope in the year of our Lord 536. The hastily consecrated Silvarius did his best to uphold Catholic doctrine and the rights of the papacy in the face of constant physical and theological conflict, particularly with the Monophysite heretics, who were greatly favored by the Eastern Empress. The beleaguered pontiff reigned for less than a year before he was taken prisoner by the Byzantine general Belisarius and exiled to the island of Palmarola. There, Silvarius was starved to death or otherwise martyred, and many miracles occurred at the shrine that stands there to this day. He is patron of the nearby island of Ponza, and San Silverio is enthusiastically celebrated there and wherever immigrants from the island have settled. Also honored on this day are 17 blessed Irish martyrs, St. Adalbert of Magdeburg, mentor of St. Adalbert of Prague, St. Florentina, sister of Saints Leander and Isidore of Seville, and many other martyrs, confessors, and holy virgins. For more about the saints and seasons of the Catholic Church, visit thestationofthecross.com/saints and seasons.
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6: Up next is Archbishop Fulton J. Sheen's presentation on death and judgment.
7: Peace be to you. Eventually, we had to come to the subject of death and judgment. But let us not plunge in immediately. If there's anything that characterizes life, it is an intolerance of boundaries. We all want the infinite. That is why we are disappointed very often. We realize the tremendous disproportion that there is between an ideal that we have conceived and reality itself. But still we go on searching, simply because we have an indefinite capacity for more. You cannot imagine yourself in possession of any good thing of not wanting more. Nature sets limits, however, to the more of our bodies. A boy's eyes are bigger than his stomach. There's a limit to bodily pleasures. They may even reach a point where they become pain. And we become sickened of their own too much. But there are no limits to the desires of the soul. They never reach a point of satiety. There is no limit to a truth that you can know, to the life that you can live, to the love that you can enjoy, and to the beauty you can experience. If this were all, I mean what we have in this world, how we would be cheated. We would be frustrated just like a woman mad about fashions who might be put into a room where there were 1,000 hats, but not a single mirror. Since you have a body and a soul, you can make one or the other master. You can make the body serve the soul, which is the Christian way, or you can make the soul serve the body, which is the miserable way. It is this choice.

0: choice which makes life so very serious. There would be no fun in playing games unless there was a chance to lose. There would be no zest in battle if crowns of merit rest suspended over those who did not fight. There would be no interest in dramas if the characters were puppets. And there would be no point in life unless there were great and eternal destinies at stake in which we say aye or nay to our eternal salvation. Our blessed Lord put it this way: "And fear ye not them that kill the body, and are not able to kill the soul, but rather fear him that can destroy both soul and body in hell." On another occasion, our Lord said, "What doth it profit a man if he gain the whole world and suffer the loss of his own soul? Or what exchange shall a man give for his soul?" There will come a time when this trial will be over. I know it is very difficult to convince modern minds about it. They do not like to hear that life will end. That is why death is so often disguised today by morticians. They would almost make you believe there was happiness in every box. They do not wish to face the fact of man's end. And have you noticed how much the modern mind feels awkward in the face of death? He does not know how to extend sympathy. He does not scruple at reading detective stories in which there are a dozen deaths or murders. But that's because he concentrates on the circumstances preceding the death rather than on the eternal issues involved in death, namely heaven or hell. He never asked, "Saved or lost?" but rather, "Who killed Cock Robin?" There are those who think that death belongs to the purely natural or biological order, and therefore that man dies just like pigs and roosters die, and for exactly the same reason. But this is not true. Man has a soul which is spiritual and immortal, and the death of a man is not the same as the death of a beetle. An animal life is like a circle, unfolding from within and turning back upon itself. Man's life is like a trajectory that reaches out beyond time to someone who comes to meet it. The real reason for death, therefore, is not in the natural order, but in the historical order, in the sense that at the beginning of human history, man sinned, and the penalty of sin is death. This is the way the scripture puts it: "It was through one man that guilt came into the world. And since death came owing to guilt, death was handed on to all mankind by one man." It is therefore because of original sin that we die. If there were no sin, there would be no death. That is the reason why the Assumption of our Blessed Mother follows her Immaculate Conception. The Blessed Mother's body did not become subject to corruption because she was preserved free from sin. Our Blessed Lord, in giving us the Eucharist, implied the resurrection of the body thanks to the fact that we were united to his body and blood. As he put it, The man who eats my flesh and drinks my blood enjoys eternal life. And I will raise him up on the last day. The resurrection of our Lord, therefore, is the pledge of our own resurrection. St. Paul tells us in rather a harsh and yet not stoical manner that we have to die daily. A happy death is a masterpiece. And no masterpiece was ever perfected in a day. Dubois spent 7 years in making the wax model for his celebrated statue, Joan of Arc. One day the model was finished and the bronze was poured into it. The statue stands today as a ravishing perfection of the sculptor's art. In like manner, our death at the end of our natural existence must appear as a ravishing perfection of the many years of labor we have given to its mold, by dying daily. That is to say, by mortification. The principal reason why we fear death is because we have never prepared for it. Most of us die only once, when we should have died 1,000 times. Aye, when we should have died daily. Death is a terrible thing for him who dies only when he dies. But it is a beautiful thing for him who dies before he dies. Namely, by dying daily to the temptations of the world and the flesh and the devil. There is a very interesting inscription over the tomb of Duns Scotus in Cologne, which reads, Semel sepultus bis mortuus. A double death preceded his burial. There's not one traveler in 100 who understands the mystery of love behind it. Now, once death comes, there's no remedy for an evil life. But before it comes, there is a remedy. Namely, by dying to ourselves, in which we follow the law of immolation, which is the law of the universe. There's no other way of entering into a higher life except by dying to the lower. There's no possibility of a man enjoying an ennobled existence in Christ unless he's torn up from the old Adam. To him who leads a mortified life in Christ, a death then never comes like a thief in the night, taking one by surprise. We die daily, and thus we rehearse. But whether we rehearse or not, there is no escaping the truth. It is appointed unto men once to die. And after this, the judgment. Those are the words of sacred scripture. As relatives and friends gather around a dead person, they often ask, how much did he leave? But the angels will ask, how much did he take with him? The only thing that we can take with us in death is what we can take with us in a shipwreck, namely our merits. Then there comes the judgment. Judgment is twofold. We will be judged at the moment of death, which is the particular judgment, and we will be judged on the last day, which is the general judgment. The first judgment is because you are a person, and therefore you are individually responsible for your acts. Your works follow you. But the second judgment will be because you worked out your salvation in the context of the social order and the mystical body of Christ. Therefore, you must be judged with all men. Now, a word about this general judgment. When we take upon ourselves our bodies, this general judgment will be accompanied, as we said, by the resurrection of the body. At death, when the soul is separated from the body, it still retains its aptitude for the body. The soul has made an imprint on it, very much as if you left your hand on warm wax. One might almost say that at death, the soul desires to have the body with it. Now, this is because when the soul leaves the body at death, it does not leave the body forever. Soul does not become an angel. It remains a human soul. It contains all of its experiences, all of its happenings, all of its thoughts, and all of its deeds. And at the resurrection of the dead, the soul will have a body corresponding to the spiritual condition of the soul. In other words, it will be glorious if the soul is saved, and miserable if the soul is lost. Our salvation, therefore, is not just the salvation of the soul, but of our entire personality. Because our bodies have shared in the condition of our soul, they will also share in the glory or the shame of the soul. If you pour water into a blue glass, it looks blue. Pour it into a red glass, it looks red. In like manner, on the day of resurrections, our bodies will shine forth according to the virtues that are in the soul, or according to the foulness of vices that are in our soul. We've already spoken at other times of the particular, the general judgment. Hear another word about the particular judgment. What will it be like? It will be an evaluation of ourselves just as we really are. As we live this life, there almost seem to be several persons in us. First of all is the persons others think we are. Then there's the person we think we are. And then there is the person we really are. During this life, it is very easy for us to believe our press notices, our publicity, to take ourselves very seriously, to judge ourselves by public opinion rather than by eternal truth. And hence we may and do think ourselves good, because we find neighbors who are so wicked. We sometimes judge our virtues by the vices from which we abstain. If we made our money under a capitalistic system, we think labor organizations are wicked. And if we made our money organizing labor unions, we think capitalism is wicked. If we come from the city, we look down on people from the country. We think because a person speaks with an accent, he is unimportant. That if he is black or brown or yellow, he is of less value. Our very enthusiasm for the common man may be because we hate the rich, not because we love the common man. We're not therefore always seeing things straight. We are wearing smoked glasses. St. Paul implied that when he said, we see now through a glass in a dark manner, but then face to face. Now I know in part, but then I shall know even as I am known. When that split second of judgment comes, Then, what are we, really? We are what we are, not by our emotions, our feelings, our likes and dislikes, but by our choices, our decisions. To change the figure, we are all on the roadway of life in this world, but we travel in different vehicles. Some in trucks, some in jeeps, some in ambulances, others in 12-cylinder cars, and others in broken-down old wrecks, and others in trucks. But each of us is doing the driving. Now, the judgment is something like being stopped by a motor cop. So when we are stopped by God, he does not say to us, as the policeman does not say, what kind of a car are you driving? God is no respecter of persons. He asks, how well did you drive? Did you obey the laws? At death, we leave our vehicles behind. Our emotions, prejudices, feelings, our state in life, our opportunities, the accidents of talent, beauty, intelligence, and position. Hence, it will make no difference to God if we were crippled, ignorant, or hated by the world. Our judgment will be based not on our social position, but on the way we lived, on the choices we made, on the things we loved. Think not, therefore, that when you go before the judgment seat of God, that you will argue a case. You will plead no extenuating circumstances. You will not ask for a new trial, nor a new jury. You will be your own judge. You will be your own jury. As Scripture says, we will be condemned out of our own mouths. God will merely seal our judgment. What then is judgment, first of all, from God's point of view, and then from our point of view? First, from God's point of view. Judgment is recognition. Two souls appear before the sight of God in that split second after death. One is in the state of grace, the other is not. Remember, grace is a participation of divine nature. Remember that just as by nature you resemble your parents, so by grace we partake of the nature of God. Now the judge, our blessed Lord, looks into the soul in the state of grace. He sees there the resemblance of his nature. And just as a mother knows her child because that child shares her nature, so too God knows his own children by resemblance of nature. If we are born of him, he knows it. And seeing in that soul the divine likeness, the sovereign judge says to us, come, ye blessed of my Father. I have taught you to pray, our Father. I am the natural son, you the adopted son. Come into the kingdom I have prepared for you from all eternity. Now let us look at the other soul. It does not possess the family traits of the Trinity. And as a mother knows that her neighbor's son is not her own because there's no sharing in her nature, so too our Lord, seeing in the sinful soul No likeness of his own can only say those words, terrible words, which signify non-recognition. I know you not. And it is a terrible thing not to be known by God. Such is judgment from the divine point of view. Now let us take it up from the human point of view, from our own point of view. Here too it is a recognition, but a recognition of unfitness or fitness. Just suppose that a very distinguished visitor is announced one day at your door. You are in working clothes and your hands and face are dirty. You are in no condition whatever to present yourself before such an august person. And you refuse, therefore, to see him until you can improve your appearance. A soul that is stained with sin acts very much the same way when it goes before the judgment seat of God. It sees on the one hand, or gets some vague glimpse, at least, of his majesty, his purity, his brilliance, and on the other, its soul's baseness, its sinfulness, its unworthiness. It does not entreat, nor argue, nor plead a case. It sees, and from out of the depths it says, O Lord, I am not worthy. But a soul that is stained with venial sins says, give me time to clean up, and goes into purgatory to wash its baptismal robes. But the soul that is remediably stained, dead to divine life, casts itself into hell just as naturally as a stone which is released from my hand falls to the ground. And the soul that is full of divine love and without any temporal punishment due to its sins is like a bird released from its cage. It flies to its medium, which is heaven. Therefore, three possible destinies await you at death and judgment. Hell, which is pain without love. Purgatory, pain with love. Heaven, love without pain.
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